0: for the network in a conference. How about Chris DeBerfalica of Fox Sports? Quote, total robbery. Not a chance there was any time left. And I agree with DeBer. There was no chance. There's no chance there was any time left. This is a plain and simple, a screw job. And Western Michigan got the worst of it. And you think, well, it's an isolated incident. It's not. Did you watch the Notre Dame-Wisconsin game yesterday? There are five different angles of the Notre Dame player falling on the fumbled kickoff, and all five showed his foot out of bounds before he had control of the ball, and the officiating review says, well, we're going to give the ball to Notre Dame anyway. I'm sure you saw that play, right?
1: I had first quarter under 10.5, so I saw it. I saw it very well, and that was not a fortunate result. I had under for the game, too, which was just you know, a nightmare too. And it's getting harder and harder, by the way, to back these big underdogs when the favorite knows the spread and tries to cover it. It's got to get cleaned up. That was as bad as it gets. I mean, I would love when everyone's saying one thing, you try not to come on these shows and just repeat what everyone else is saying because it's boring and we can listen to anybody complain about what a bad call it was and you want to have something different to say. There's nothing different to say. That was an embarrassment.
0: Hey, the week before that, I was at Stanford and I watched Hawaii get screwed on two replay reviews. Absolutely jobbed on two replay reviews that were obvious, and they both went against Hawaii. You know, this one goes against Whiskey in the Notre Dame game. Western Michigan gets screwed. This is not an isolated thing. This is a pattern of what's happening, and somebody's got to put a stop to it. Jim Feist up next to talk NFL futures, NFL Week 1. Stay tuned.
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7: 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They got to get more physical. And I'm going to guess they gave him some time in camp to prove he's going to be more physical. And all we're hearing is kind of the same old quotes that he's getting torched in practice. 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The tackling ability, even though he ran off the stats, he's a pretty accomplished tackler. It's showing up that it ain't there.
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0: on principal, 80% of the money on SMU, but he used a bonus on his sports book to play it tonight. So he's got Florida State plus three at plus 125 for a half unit. So I feel like you're being a contrarian, or you are playing it based off of principle that everybody's on one side. I'm going to take the other side tonight with Florida State. Anyway, underway, 4 minutes into the game in Tallahassee. Finally underway, no score on the field. Live line at DraftKings, SMU minus 5.5. The live total has dipped to 48.5. Money line now, SMU minus 215. All right, quick break. We'll talk more college football, NFL week one. We come back here in a couple minutes on VSiN, the Sports Betting Network.
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12: 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Field goal is good for SMU. 1:49 to go before the half. 17-10. Mustangs have the lead. And you just feel like it should be a much bigger lead for SMU, Will Hill.

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1: Hope you're having a great Labor Day weekend. 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
3: It's halftime in tonight's college football game at Florida State. 19th-ranked SMU is looking good, but only leading 17-10 over the Seminoles. SMU with nearly 330 yards of offense in the first half. There was a power outage delay at the start in Tallahassee, so kickoff was not till 9:15 Eastern time, and there's only limited replay review available tonight. Philadelphia Phillies shut out Atlanta today, 1-0. Jesus Luzardo, the winning pitcher, now 14-5. He tossed a complete game with 12 strikeouts. Kyle Schwarber hit his 43rd homer. That was in the bottom of the eighth. Boston won its fifth straight. Arizona won in 10 innings. San Diego edged Washington 3-2. Currently at Dodger Stadium, it's LA 2-1 over the Reds in the bottom of the sixth inning. Coco Gauff won her fourth-round match at the U.S. Open tonight. Naomi Osaka was eliminated by number two Elena Rybakina.
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7: lows dip down to about 61 tonight under partly cloudy skies. South winds 5 to 10 miles per hour. Chance for showers tomorrow. 77 overcast skies. I'm meteorologist Paul Frombly with your weatherology forecast on 95.3 and 99.1 The Score. Currently, it's 67 degrees.
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10: Of Cashing Out, I'm Dustin Sweetelson, and I'll be with you all night long from the Circus Sportsbook in downtown Las Vegas. You can always catch the show, SiriusXM Channel 189, YouTube TV, the VSiN Watch app, radio affiliates across the United States of God Bless America. A bit of a delay in the college football on a Monday night. Don't worry, here on Labor Day, we will labor into the night, taking you through the action, as right now you have a 17-10 lead for SMU on the road in Tallahassee, Florida. Now, why are we just at halftime? In case you were just tuning in, we had a delay. It was not lightning. It was not weather. It was power. Power outage, because Florida State apparently tried to reset the power before the game. It blew a transformer. This game was delayed. Originally supposed to go off at 7:30 p.m. Eastern time, all the way until 9:15 on the East Coast. And then when they began play, there was no helmet-to-helmet communication. There were no iPads on the sidelines. There was no coordinator comms. There was no PA. The clock was being kept on the field. We had no idea what was happening in this game. The clock on the screen on the ACC ESPN broadcast was kind of a guesstimate roughly where we were. But eventually they got a bunch of these things back as the half went on. And as the half went on, it remained a pretty competitive game. So here's how we began in the first half. As we closed in this one, SMU -3, a total of 55. Your current number, SMU leading by 7 on the road. They're laying 7.5. 54.5 is the total. We are right back to where we started essentially here. Just a tick off on the total. Now the side is a discrepancy. 7.5 up from 3. But I got to tell you, Florida State, outside of a couple mistakes here, a turnover on downs that set up a short drive for SMU, some issues with them, they've actually been fairly competitive. SMU has looked better, but Florida State has been in this a little bit more than I anticipated at times. So how the first half went, SMU fumbled on the opening drive. Florida State got the ball back, but had to settle for a punt. Missed opportunity, SMU made them play, made them pay. Six plays, 75 yards, Jalen Cooper with a touchdown. He was plus 205 anytime touchdown for the Mustangs. FSU responded right away, though. 13 plays, 75-yard touchdown drive, Ashton Daniels, the transfer quarterback from Auburn and Stanford. He's plus $1.20. gets home, anytime touchdown, that even things up. We go to the second quarter. SMU missed a 38-yard field goal. Then Florida State had a turnover on downs. SMU then took advantage of an opportunity. They go 8 plays, 43 yards, short field to make it 14-7. Pittman plus 260 cashes as an anytime touchdown there. Ensuing drive for Florida State. They kick a 46-yard field goal to make it 14-10. It was set up by the running back, Cromo, with a big 54-yard run. He was ruled to go out of bounds, a little bit shorter than we anticipated on the broadcast. SMU then rebutted with a field goal of their own at the 149 mark. That made it 17-10. We went to the locker room 17-10, and now we are out for the second half. Florida State has the ball. They are catching 7.5. 54.5 is your total. I would consider a play on the second half over. As if you look at what went down yesterday in those primetime three games, we had Washington and Wazoo, more points in the second half than first half. Louisville and Ole Miss, way more points in the second half than first half. Same goes for Notre Dame over Wisconsin, more points in the second half than the first half. Right now, I'm just sitting on my position. I have the money line minus 140 on SMU, who were a very trendy road favorite, which is always a dangerous proposition. Now, the sharp thing would probably to come back and take Florida State at home, getting more than a touchdown right now as they are driving right around midfield. I'm going to sit on SMU. I still think they're the better team. I think they're the right side. And with comms coming back here, it's a huge boost to SMU big picture. With the inability to talk to your quarterback before every play, I thought that really benefited Florida State in the first half. Their defense would get loud. Their defense could throw off the SMU offense, figuring out how to get on the same page. I thought it benefited Florida State to have the home field quiet at times for them when they were on the offensive side of things. So because of that, now that we're back to both teams being able to communicate, I'm just going to stand pat. I'm going to ride on SMU because every time Kevin Jennings has needed to step up for the Mustangs, he has. He's very good off script. He's not really a guy who runs the football a lot. I wouldn't call him a mobile quarterback, but when he needs to be, he is a willing runner and he's a good runner. Thus far in the game, Kevin Jennings, 14-19, 224 and 2 touchdowns in the contest. And for him on the game in terms of props, his yardage prop was set at 280. And he is right now at 224. Very good chance to get over that number. He was at 2+ touchdowns through the air. That was minus 180. That is already cashed if you bet it. He's also run for 27 yards on the ground. Has won Kevin Jennings for SMU. Their leading receiver in the game, Jalen Hale, 2 catches for 70 yards. That puts him over. You know what? He even had player props up for Jalen Hale. Jalen Cooper's the one I'm thinking of. 3 for 63 for him. His prop was set at 40.5. So obviously he clears that pretty easily. And he has the touchdown. Randy Pittman, 3 catches, 59 yards. I'm actually surprised Yannick Smith, the transfer from ECU, his number was set at 60+, and he only has 8 receiving yards in the game thus far. On the other side, as Florida State faces a 3rd-and-7 here, Ashton Daniels looking to pick up a first down, and he's going to get sacked. He's going to go down, and he's 9-14 through the air for 61 yards. He does have 25 yards rushing and the touchdown that we spoke of earlier. Usmane Kroma, the running back, he has 75 yards on 10 carries, thanks to that long yard of 54 to set up the field goal. Deuce Robinson, their superstar wide receiver on the outside, 2 for 26 through the air. And that is it in terms of the numbers that pop off the screen for Florida State. They're not doing much offensively, which is why I did not ultimately come back in them on plus 7.5. Now at 9.5, you're starting to speak my language as this thing gets bigger and bigger. And it's 10.5 as I say that. And SMU's laying it, even money. Minus 130 with the Noles at home. 52.5 is the total. I'm leaving it alone for now, but if this number continues to balloon up, I will consider coming back on Florida State with my position at minus 140 on SMU. But if you were listening to Matt Eumanns and Will Hill prior to this show on VSiN Primetime, you heard them reel off everyone on the VSiN Picks page who's on SMU tonight. They're on the road, people laying 2.5, people laying 3. I almost did that. I went money line just to be safe. It's a standalone game. Things can get wonky here. I didn't want to get beat by that. And I thought minus 140 was super palatable on a money line where I just think one team is significantly better. So let's throw the spread away. Let's just play to win. And we took Kevin Jennings and company on the road. As they begin their first drive of the second half, they get a big run to the right side. And that's going to be a first down and more. This Cal transfer, Kendrick Raphael, prior to that run, 6-for-40 for him on the game. And coming into this season, he is a senior who last year at Cal ran for 943 yards, spent two seasons before that at NC State. He is a nice little runner for Rhett Lashley to mess around with in that backfield. He's up to 7 carries, 63 yards. Here's a little trickery. End around, flea flicker. Jennings throws it back to, I guess that's Raphael on a screen, and they pick up a first down. SMU's not messing around. And this is what good teams and good coaches do. When you have a chance to snap the neck of an opponent, you take advantage. FSU has failed to convert on a couple of opportunities. Really an uninspiring drive to open the second half here. A good team like SMU, they capitalize. And currently, they're working in Florida State territory. Down at the 27-yard line, they just missed a screen to the outside to a receiver for a minimal loss. That brings up a 2nd and 10 coming up for SMU. But getting points here is paramount, because the more and more you stretch away from Florida State, the more they play on their heels, trying to play from behind, and they're really not built to do so. Mike Norvell is on the hot seat. That's why in the portal, they didn't get some of the superstar names you'd anticipate them being involved with. On top of that, I know he has a huge buyout. I don't believe this booster base wants Mike Norvell to be the head coach of this program going forward. They would prefer fire him, then open up the wallets. Whoever comes in after him, they'll get almost an unlimited budget to get Florida State back to respectability. But at this point in time, when you look at what Mike Norvell's done, he's been a failure as a leader, because this program was this close to getting into the college football playoff back in 2023. But unfortunately, they left Jordan Travis in a game, their quarterback at the time, that did not matter. He got injured. And because he was not going to be available for the playoff, despite winning the ACC, they were a team that did not make the college football playoff. And I understand why. Unfortunately, those are the breaks, baby, in a 4-team playoff, is that they were held out because at that point in time, you couldn't project them to be one of the best teams in college football. Since that moment, this entire program has collapsed. 7-18 straight up since missing the playoff. That's because Mike Norvell continued to complain and cry and mope around about that, and this entire Florida State program has unraveled since then. That's failure at the top. That is leadership. He's going to get a great buyout. He's going to be able to buy his wife a sweet house and have generational wealth for the Norvell family going forward. But Florida State as a team, as a once national power, they're going to need someone else to get them there. And I think the fan base and the booster base is actually hoping Mike Norvell loses this game tonight to SMU and more down the road, so they can finally move on from this nightmare. It's Cashing Out. I'm Dustin Sweetelson. I'll be with you all night long right here on VSiN, the Sports Betting Network. We got a fun one to discuss. Coming up at the bottom of the hour, Chris Vanini joins us, the Athletic senior college football writer. What was weirder, the start tonight in SMU Florida State or the ending in Western Michigan and Michigan over the weekend? Jeff Erickson from RotoWire joins us with his best bets NFL Week 1. Richie Incognito, 14-year NFL vet, checks in from Australia to preview the matchup between the Rams and the Niners. Eric Lindquist checks in with his favorite plays in baseball, NFL, and more. Plus, we'll take you through the end of the second half here. I'll explain why Dabo Swinney is the BlackBerry of college football coaches. The 49ers have touched down in the land down under. What's Kyle Shanahan have to say? Plus, coach of the year long shots in the National Football League. But when we return, we still have 11:40 to go in the third quarter in Tallahassee, Florida. We guide you through the end of this Week 1 ACC tilt. SMU leads Florida State 17-10 right here on Cashing Out.
4: This is a Bloomberg Business of Sports report. A Louisiana judge issued a preliminary injunction against the NCAA, clearing the path for NFL players to play in college. East Baton Rouge Parish Judge William Jordan issued the ruling. The Southeastern Conference announced heavy potential punishment for teams that bring in ex-pros. The NFL is holding off on making any alliances with prediction market companies, even as many other top leagues and events embrace the new form of sports betting. The NFL has expressed concerns about the need for stronger rules in the prediction market area of sports betting and has asked operators to refrain from offering certain types of bets. The league has stated it is not ready to enter into commercial partnerships with prediction markets like Kalshi due to uncertainty and inadequate regulation. It comes as New Jersey has filed a petition asking the U.S. Supreme Court to shut down prediction markets in the state. With a Bloomberg Business of Sports report, I'm Michael Barr.
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10: Okay, maybe Florida State with a glimmer of hope here. Welcome back into Cashing Out. I'm Dustin Sweetelson. You're listening to VSiN, the sports betting network. As we return from break, a red zone interception by Kevin Jennings into the end zone. Florida State gets the ball. Now an opportunity in a one-score game. 17-10. SMU leads on the road. Huge step up by the Florida State defense. They will begin this drive, though, from their own three-yard line. Let's see what they do. I imagine they keep this very conservative. This is a great effort and a run here by Usmane Kroma on the ground. He just fought for about 7-8 yards while being held up by several players here. Sophomore out of Leesburg, Georgia, just up the road in South Georgia. And Kroma has been featured in this offense thus far, looking like the number one back. Actually, we have not seen Wisner at all run the football for Florida State, which does surprise me here. Ashton Daniels, the quarterback, 61 yards through the air. It's going to be the ground game that gets them there. That's why I don't hate the idea. Ooh, the under's adjusted to 47.5. It was still in the 50s. I'd consider an under. I originally was going to bet the under, but I ultimately decided on SMU because I just think they're the better team here. However, two big mistakes. Neither have led to points yet, but they had the fumble on the opening drive. They have now this drive where they had a chance to score. All of a sudden, this could be a massive swing in the way this game is going to be played out the rest of the way because they were about to go up. If they scored a touchdown, two touchdowns. If not, settle for a field goal. You're still up by 10 points here, and Florida State hasn't proven they can throw on you. Now they'd have to do that from behind. This is still a spot with it just being a 7-point game. Florida State can still remain balanced offensively, which they desperately need to do with a quarterback like Ashton Daniels. And they're going to run it on 1st and 10 after picking up a first down, and Usmane gets another 4 or 5 yards on the ground. Second down coming up at the 8-minute mark as SMU is up 17-10. The spread, for some reason, is off the board here. I'm not really sure what's going on. And by the way, we should note, how about the ACC figuring out a way for us to see the clock and syncing up the clock with the broadcast despite the power issues? And we're supposed to believe everything that went down with the Big Ten over the weekend. More on that a little bit later on in the show. Spread finally back available. SMU's laying 7.5. 47.5 is the total in this contest. We do have live baseball going on as well that I should update you on because we are sweating out a play on Dylan Cease over 7.5 strikeouts. So far, the A's have gotten to Cease 4-1. The A's with the lead in Sacramento, fourth inning. Cease does have 5 strikeouts. He's at 72 pitches, though. We really need him to reach back and get a couple here and hopefully stay in for another inning. But he was pacing okay until we just got to this point where he's now up to 72 pitches in the fourth inning. A's with the lead there. Back to Tallahassee, 3rd and 5. Ashton Daniels, pass batted down at the line of scrimmage. That will lead to a 4th and 5 and a punt coming from Florida State. So with this move now, SMU is up to a 9.5-point favorite. 47.5 is your in-game total, waiting for the punt from Florida State. Over at Dodger Stadium, the Reds struck first. Ellie De La Cruz with his 24th home run of the season. However, the Dodgers have responded. They've gotten a home run from Teoscar Hernandez in this one, and they now lead 5-2 in the 8th inning. Cincinnati, though, top of the 8th, 1 out. They have runners on 1st and 3rd with a chance to do a little bit of damage, as I do believe I just saw Sal Stewart, your big favorite for NL Rookie of the Year, striking out with a runner on 3rd for him to drive in and a runner at 1st as well. That could be a mistake there from SMU. Did that return man touch the football? He touched the football. SMU is a mess. My goodness, what are you doing? Bouncing punt, and the return man sees 2 Seminoles running right at him for some reason unknown to anyone else on planet Earth. He tries to catch the ball and corral it, and he fumbles it. Florida State has 2 guys right there to recover it. What was he thinking? I don't even know if that was an intentional wobbly punt. Maybe it was, but it's bouncing. Why are you fielding that? Did it actually hit his foot? Did he get it on the 2nd effort? That's the question. I want to figure out. SMU didn't look like they were trying really hard to get it. This is, you know what this is? This is bad fundamentals. A lot of people were high on SMU to be the team to meet Miami in the ACC title game coming into the year. But I don't know, man. This is pretty sloppy. I don't care about the issues that are like outside of the football field with the power and the communication. The mistakes they're making have nothing to do with that. Fumble on the opening drive, interception in the red zone, and a special teams mistake where nobody's even arguing. So it definitely was a fumble because bouncing punt, and this guy just tries to corral it. What are you doing? You're a middle infielder trying to field the thing off a hop. Like, just let it roll. You're up by 7. Florida State just flipped the field. Where are they at right now? That's what I need to figure out. Florida State takes over at the 29-yard line, and they just ran it for 6 yards. They have a chance. If they pick up a first down, they're going to be in the red zone, and they're going to lean on the running back, and he's going to get stuffed for a loss. That is Usman Cromaw, who's up to 99 yards rushing, though. 6-minute mark of the 3rd quarter. We are looking at SMU down to a 6.5-point favorite. 49.5 is your in-game total. Cashing out, I'm Dustin Sweetelson. You're listening to VSiN, the Sports Betting Network. Back to Major League Baseball here real quickly. The Reds still trail, but they're at the plate. Runners on 2nd and 3rd, 1 out. Dodgers up 5-2. Dodgers a -516 favorite, +358 with Cincinnati here in this spot. Ashton Daniels on 3rd and 6th looks to run. He gets hit, and he gets hit a couple times here. He is short of the sticks. If you're Mike Norvell, what do you do here? Because we're looking at, what, the 24-yard line? I go for it on 4th down. You have a mobile quarterback. Put him on the move. And he's not. He's going to kick the field goal on 4th and 3. This is what happens when you're coaching for your job, people. It's almost like the thought, even if he's not directly thinking of it subconsciously, well, let's make this respectable. If I can make it 17-13, it's a 4-point game. But, dude, you start doing the math on this, and your defense has stepped up when it mattered here. You can lean on them a little bit. You start doing the math, man, you're going to have to score touchdowns at some point because SMU's offense is moving the football. They just made a mistake last time. Field goal's up, and it's good. It's now a 17-13 game. That was a 40-yard attempt, and there's a flag on the play. Flag on the play. They're showing Rhett Lashley on the broadcast, and they're showing an SMU player. That's not good. Offsides on SMU. Oh, man. SMU's on discipline, man. That's a first down now for Florida State. How do you line up off special teams? A disaster on this one in the last 2 minutes of this game. You have a botch of a punt that you have no business fielding. Now you're gifting them a first down with an offsides on the field goal attempt? Dude, this team stinks. I don't want to hear about the SMU hype. Kevin Jennings has had his own issues today. He's made a couple brilliant plays, but that red zone interception was absolutely disgusting. Ashton Daniels and company better make them pay here. You have to get seven. They're giving you so many opportunities to even this thing up. They're going to keep it on the ground, and that is a great run. And now Usmane Kroma has cleared 100 yards rushing, I believe, with that carry, as that sets up a second down scenario of 3 yards to go before we move the sticks. 4:30 to go. See, this clock keeps ticking. Total is up to 50.5. I don't hate the idea of an under, because you think about if they hold off Florida State from scoring as they get closer to the end. See, now they're right on the edge of the end zone. They're at the 10-yard line. We're almost in a goal line situation once they pick up a first down. I would lean under right now and assume they're going to go for it and not get it because I don't trust them. End around attempt by Florida State, and they do not convert. It'll bring up a third down with 4:04 to go. I kind of like the in-game under. We're at 27 right now. It's at 48.5. The only reason I'm hesitating is yesterday we had a flurry of points in the fourth quarter in a couple of those games, right? We had the second half where Notre Dame took off. We had Wazoo and Washington State both do a ton of scoring in the fourth quarter. And then obviously Ole Miss and Louisville became a complete shootout in the fourth quarter. So I'm a little hesitant with that trend there, but 3rd and 5 coming for Florida State, they run it. And I understand what they're doing here. I believe that's Wisner in the Texas transfer. He picks up about half the distance. Now it's going to be, I think, about 4th and 2, 4th and 3 coming up for Florida State, down by 7. They have to go for it here, and they need 7 badly. SMU leads by 7, 17-0. Let's see what the play call is from Mike Norvell and company. As that seat he's on, it is hot. It is very, very hot. It's burning his cheeks right now. That's how hot it is. Crucial 4th and 2. What's Florida State going to do? You got to put Daniels on the move. You can't just run it up the gut. I don't care how good the run game has looked tonight. You have to use the legs of your quarterback, and we have a timeout coming, and I believe that's Florida State. That is, maybe they were trying to draw them off sides, and they're going to settle for the field goal. We'll tell you in just a minute. The wait's finally over. College football's back. The NFL season kicks off this week, just a couple days away. Now's the time to get your edge with VSiN Pro. 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
3: 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And the wide receiver conversation we've been having, the Packers thought their best course of action over this offseason was the wide receiver core was messy. It wasn't good enough last year. And to fix that, we're going to subtract. We're not going to add. We're not going to draft anyone, which a lot of Packers people, a lot of fans thought they would. I kind of thought they would. I was surprised that they didn't. I didn't necessarily expect them to make a trade or make a signing, although they signed Sky Moore, returner. But I think a lot of people thought, well, they'll get another wide receiver in the draft because you weren't sure about Watson, especially you weren't sure about Reed. Now they ultimately re-signed both of those guys, so it was clear now, you know, weeks and months after the draft, they kind of had a plan with where they were going. But the Packers' plan this offseason was subtract, addition by subtraction. And I think that has a real chance of working, at least in training camp, hearing all good things.
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8: We're all tied up in Tallahassee, Florida. Welcome back into Cashing Out. I'm Dustin Sweetelson. It's VSiN, the sports betting network. While we were at break, Florida State went for it on fourth down, converted through the air, and just ran in a touchdown. It is 17 all, and we're near back where we started. SMU laying 3.5. They'll get the ball back with a chance to respond. Total is 51 and a hook. We'll take you through the end of the third quarter, all the fourth quarter later on in the program. But to help us recap a wild week one in college football, we're going out to the Progressive guest line, welcoming in one of the best writers in the business, Chris Vanini. Join us, The Athletic, senior college football writer at Chris Vanini. You can find him on X, and he joins us here on the Progressive guest line. So, Chris, I'll let you choose your own adventure here for the first answer. You can start with which one of these was weirder, the start to Florida State SMU or the ending of Michigan, Western Michigan. The choice is yours, my friend.
9: Well, let's just go with the game that's going on right now, SMU Florida State, the power outage that delayed it for almost 2 hours. I've never seen something like that happen for that long. Like, I've seen hurricanes postpone games and heat stuff, but the power's out. It's not even out like everywhere. It's just here. And they start the game with no clock, no scoreboard, no helmet communication, like no nothing, no

0: music, no PA. That was bizarre. It's mostly all back now, it looks like. Some of it's not quite there, but it's mostly back to a normal game now. But that was an unusual thing to start off. The game has been just as weird as that delay was, too.
1: It's crazy. I was actually driving into the studio while all this was going down and they were about to start the game. And I was thinking, you can't play this game if there's no comms. There's so much on the line here. SMU's a potential playoff team if they can win the ACC. Mike Norvell's coaching for his job, but they figured it out. And I think because it's an ACC game and the schedule is so difficult to handle, if we had to move this, they just forced this game in. Thus far, your thoughts of what's been a weird one, as you mentioned, Florida State just ties it up. Ashton Daniels making his debut with the Noles. On the other side, SMU's had a couple of opportunities to pull away, but keep shooting themselves in the foot. What have you made of the game?
0: Well, SMU looks like the much better team, and that three-point spread coming in felt a little surprising, but I guess Vegas just knew that SMU was going to have three turnovers, a muffed punt, jumping off sides on a fourth down field goal, missing a field goal, throwing an interception in the end zone. They just knew that stuff was going to happen, apparently, because SMU has been going down the field every single time they have the ball. They just can't finish these drives, and it's maddening, and they've let Florida State hang around and make a game of this. So we'll see.
1: Yeah, it's crazy. It's crazy. I can't wait to see how it finishes, but that's why I didn't go with the point spread. I went money line with SMU. I wasn't messing around there. Now, there's a lot of bettors out there upset that had some money lines on Western Michigan, thinking that they won over the weekend. Ultimately, the Wolverines get a second crack at a Hail Mary. They wind up with a win, not without controversy. We get the extra time on the clock because the Big Ten says their clock doesn't match the game clock on the TV. I've never seen or heard that before, but it did happen. What was your takeaway of what went down over the weekend with that at the Big House?
0: I think the Big Ten ultimately handled things the way it is supposed to. It has just done an absolutely terrible job of explaining that. And it took them 2 hours for them to come out with an explanation of the finish. And good on them for giving us the video of the replay conversation with the clock, with the camera on the clock as it was going on. The problem is nobody has yet explained why that is different between the embedded clock that NBC had. Both of them, what you saw in that Big Ten replay thing and what you saw in the NBC broadcast, they're both just cameras of the scoreboard clock. That is supposed to be the official clock. Now, Western Michigan's president said on Sunday that it was explained to him by Tony Petitti that there's a lag, basically, when you kind of overlay those a little bit. So the broadcast one was a little bit ahead. There's some clips going around of what it was like in the stadium, and it looks like he did touch it before it hit zeros, but nobody from the Big Ten or NBC is actually explaining how that works. And that is just fueling all these extra conspiracies and leaving the vacuum open to make people feel however they want. And I've talked to other officials who are frustrated by that and feel like that the Big Ten is letting this happen.
1: Yeah, and you have to wonder for, let's say, playoff purposes. Michigan gets this win. What if Western Michigan wins the MAC this year, trying to get that group of six bid? I mean, that would have been a nice feather in the cap for the Broncos in this spot. Unfortunately, they walk away with a loss. Chris Vanini is our guest, senior college football writer at The Athletic. The big one in Death Valley over the weekend, as Dabo Swinney, it feels like the run may be over. 51-10, Lane Kiffin and the transfers just beat down of Clemson. How do you feel about the way this thing is ending for Dabo Swinney right now?
0: I think this game kind of summed it all up, because both of these teams went 7-6 last year. So they head into the offseason kind of on equal footing. Where are they one game into the next season? About 500 yards apart. Lane Kiffin went out and got talent and brought it to LSU. Dabo Swinney lost 9 players to the NFL draft. Didn't really replace them with adequate talent. And this is the result. It's not a serious way to run a program if you want to contend nationally anymore. If you want to contend for ACC championships and stuff, sure. But look what Miami did, went out and took the Duke quarterback from the same conference, and they look incredible one game into the season. That is how you have to win in college football today, and Dabo Swinney just does not want to do that. And that's his prerogative. But now Clemson's got a coach with a $50, $60 million buyout that it needs to figure out, is this just what we're going to be for the next 3 to 5 years? Or is something going to change? I don't know. Nothing's changed in the last 5 years.
1: Yeah, and we're trying to figure out, too, what we saw on the field, was that more Clemson being bad or LSU being dominant? I think it's more on Clemson, but credit to LSU. They're 6-1 to win the SEC. Do you think that they could win that league when you've got Texas fully loaded, Georgia and Kirby Smart not needing to mess with the portal because they return so many guys they believe in? Do you think LSU is a threat to win the SEC?
0: I think they're a threat. I think we knew coming in that talent-wise, this looks like a top-five talent roster. Now, how is that all going to gel when you're on the road, when you're going to Ole Miss in a few weeks? How does everybody handle that? We'll see. Got a pretty tough schedule. Got a lot of difficult SEC games. Perhaps Clemson is terrible, and the win doesn't look as good as it does now, a few weeks from now. For now, it looks really good. Sam Levitt looks really good. The running game looks really good. The defense looks really fast. They look like a really, really good team. But it's also week one, so we'll see. But yes, do I think LSU is a threat? I do. I thought LSU was going to make the playoff this year. And one game into the season, I still feel that way.
1: I love it. Chris Vanini is our guest, senior college football writer at The Athletic. Update in Tallahassee. We've got SMU facing a 2nd and 10, still 50 seconds to go in the third quarter. Last one for you, Chris. I'm high on Oregon. They were my national title pick. A little discouraged to see what went down against Boise, just the way they were bullied at the line of scrimmage. They ultimately win, though, 34-27 over the Broncos. Where's your panic meter on the Ducks after one game?
0: I'm not sure, because there was some good and a lot of bad. Oregon still averaged like 8 yards per play or something like that. Boise didn't hit explosive plays. They got the kick catch interference miss that kind of led to one of the touchdowns. Boise State played a really good game for itself. Oregon played probably like a C game for itself. And it kind of won that game just because it has an incredible amount of talent on that team. But I think about 2 years ago, Oregon needed a kick return touchdown, a punt return touchdown, and a last second field goal to beat Boise State. And then they struggled with Idaho the next week. And then they went undefeated in the regular season and beat Ohio State and won the Big Ten. So, like, maybe Dan Lanning's teams just need a little kick to get off to a better start. So I'm not going to panic yet. Like, there was nothing on that team that was like red flag. I mean, the defensive line, we know it's a good defensive line. Didn't play great until the fourth quarter. Is that going to continue? We'll find out at the end of the month when they've got USC in a really big game. I had Boise State as a top 25 team coming into the season. It's a good team. It's a good program. There's a culture there. Guys know what they're doing. They historically have always played Oregon very well. So maybe Boise's just good and Oregon was a little bit off like it was 2 years ago.
1: Yeah.
0: We'll see.
1: That's totally fair. Totally fair. And Boise's favored to win the Pac-12 for a reason. They've had good success against the Ducks in the past. That all makes so much sense. Chris will be reading theathletic.com. Also, the Bunch Formation podcast at Chris Vanini on X. Thanks for doing this tonight. Really appreciate the time, and we'll chat down the road.
0: Good to be here.
1: Great stuff from Chris Vanini there. And while we were talking, SMU was unable to convert on a 3rd and 10. Kevin Jennings on the run. All of a sudden, the turntables have turned. Florida State's about to get the ball back via the punt. The spread is down to SMU -1.5. Your in-game total, 50 and a hook. Final 38 seconds of the third quarter coming. We will sweat out the rest of this game when we return on Cashing Out.
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1: We got a battle in Tallahassee, Florida. Welcome back into Cashing Out. I'm Dustin Sweetelson. It's VSiN, the Sports Betting Network. Fourth quarter about to get underway. SMU and Florida State all tied up at 17. Now, that doesn't tell the story. This game has been weird in case you're just tuning in and missed the start. Well, you probably tuned in earlier and the game was delayed. Didn't know if it was going to get played. It was delayed from 7:30 p.m. Eastern to 9:15 because of a power outage. Florida State tried to reset the power. It blew a transformer. It took deep into the first half for us to get communications back in the helmets of the players and the coaches. Seems like everything is back on track right now from what I can tell, but that impacted the start of the game. It also has led to SMU looking very clunky. I don't know if it's actually a direct correlation to any of these events, but SMU has outplayed Florida State, yet they keep burning themselves with mistakes. Early in the game, they turn over on the first drive for them offensively, give the ball back to Florida State as they were moving downfield. Then most recently, they threw an interception in the red zone, into the end zone, actually. Kevin Jennings was picked off. That would have made it a 2-score game. If they convert there, they're either scoring a touchdown to make it a 14-point game or kicking a field goal to make it a 10-point game. Either way, it's a 2-score game at that point. Instead, the thing completely flips. The game flips completely. You have an interception, Florida State comes back the other way. They're forced to punt. When they punt it back to SMU, it's a bouncer. And the return man decides to try to pick it up with two Florida State players converging on him. He muffs it. They recover Florida State. They ultimately, facing a fourth down situation, go for it and eventually score a touchdown on the following drive. Now Florida State has the football back after getting a punt from SMU to end the third quarter. We're tied up at 17s. Noles have a chance to take the lead on this very drive. 14:40 to go following a run up the middle for 4 yards. And it's SMU minus 1.5. 49.5 is the total. Money line's minus 130 right now on SMU. It keeps flipping. And Ashton Daniels, in his debut for the Seminoles, despite throwing for 63 yards, has a chance to give them the lead on this drive right now. He's under pressure, rolling to his right, using those legs to make something happen, and goes out of bounds for a gain of maybe a yard or two on the right side. Now it's third down. Huge one coming for Florida State. We're running out of time. We are running out of runway if you're the Noles here, because at some point, SMU's going to convert. SMU's got to stop making mistakes. You feel like they have to learn at some point. And coming into this third down, Florida State is 0 for 9 on third down. Can they get their first conversion on a 3rd and 4, working from their own 46-yard line? They try a screen, and it's sniffed out immediately by the SMU defense. Incomplete pass. It's going to be a Florida State punt coming up here. We are still tied, and at 17-all, I would consider the under right now, 47.5. We're at 34. Are we getting 14 more points? I think we're getting 7. We could get 10. I don't know if Florida State's capable of scoring quickly. That's the thing. Unless they try some crazy trick play, there's some sort of wild outcome on a turnover, I don't think Florida State is capable of scoring quickly. So at 34 points scored, 17-17, 46.5, it just went down. See, at 46.5, I don't know if I'd do it, right? 34, that's 13 more points. We could get 13 more points. Well, 14 you would need to go over there. So I'm going to stay away. I'm going to ride with the one that brought me. That's SMU money line, minus 140. Now that they have the ball back in the fourth quarter, they're up to minus 180 on the money line. They're laying 2.5, and that's juiced at minus 160. So essentially, it's a minus 3. Like, I hate when they do that. They put the number at 2.5. It's really, if you want to, like, if you could somehow in-game, most shops don't let you buy the hook, but minus 160 is just ridiculous. Just make it minus 3 at that point. Like what are we doing? This is insane. And, I mean, what's crazy is, this game's kicking off, and we have the issues with all the power. First of all, I initially thought, I said, you can't play this game. But you start looking at how this impacts the rest of the season for other teams, not just these two, is one, it's an ACC game to open the season. Two, Florida State's off next week, but they have Alabama the week after that, and you know they don't want to give up any days of prep when they're taking on the Tide, trying to figure out what Keelan Russell did in his first start against East Carolina that looked so good. And then on the other side, SMU plays this weekend. They host UC Davis. That might be a drop down in competition, but SMU can't mess around right now. So they ultimately have to play this game. And what was shocking is the side didn't move. It sat at 3 the whole time. My first inclination was, you know, maybe this favors SMU more. You have a quarterback returning. He knows the system. He could be an extension of the coaching staff in the huddle, getting everyone situated with every play being called in. And then I started thinking, well, you could also make the case Florida State has an advantage. They're at home. The crowd won't impact their offensive snaps as much as it will for SMU when Florida State's on defense. The total, from what I could tell walking into Circa, because this all was going down as I was coming in from my house to do the show, I think I saw 50.5 at close. I know what I have in my notes is 55, but I think it closed around 50.5 from when I looked, but all the websites I'm looking at, I think, took the closing number from originally when the game was supposed to kick off here. Across the board, yeah, everyone's got a 53, 53.5. I'm seeing a 54.5. So I originally leaned under in this game. I talked about that last night on the show, but as I woke up today, I said, what are you doing? SMU's the better team. Take the better team. Take the better team that doesn't need it as much. Like, they need it, but, like, I think the pressure on Florida State with a roster that's not very good in transition with Mike Norvell terrified of losing his gig. Now, he's going to make $51 million in the buyout if he loses his gig. I'll tell you this right now. I might be office spacing this thing if I'm Mike Norvell. I'm trying to get fired. I'm smashing copiers left and right. Like I want that $51 million to just do nothing next season. Like, what are we even talking about here? But in the end, I took SMU, and I feel like I should be right. They have 408 total yards of offense to Florida State's 229. They're 6 of 11 on third down. Florida State's now 0 for 10 on third down in this game. Everything says that they've been the better team. Florida State's outrushing them by 35 yards in this game, but they've also run the ball 12 more times. SMU has 277 passing yards. Florida State has 220, has 63. They have 229 total yards of offense. SMU's thrown for more than that. SMU should be dominating this game, but five penalties for 39 yards. I failed to, previously to bring up. They had an offsides on a field goal attempt for Florida State and gave them a chance, which that led to that touchdown eventually. This has just been a masterclass of not being a disciplined football team. And if you were going to ask me in the ACC, who is the biggest challenger to take down Miami, who's going to meet them in the ACC title game, I'm not putting SMU in the mix right now. I don't like what I'm seeing here in a game that they should be pushing around Florida State. I'd go with Louisville. I'd go with Virginia. I might even go with Pitt and Mason Heinstuhl throwing seven touchdowns over the weekend for the Pitt Panthers against Miami of Ohio. Kevin Jennings under duress. He hits a receiver on a slant for a first down, and more. He breaks the tackle. SMU is going to take the lead. That is a huge play. And that is a veteran quarterback stepping up when his team needs it the most. With a defender barreling down in his grill, Kevin Jennings just found the ECU transfer, Yannick Smith, for a 79-yard touchdown. That is a big play and a big moment. And Yannick Smith was plus 215 to score a touchdown tonight. And with that catch, he has gone over his receiving yard prop. Yannick Smith, his number was set at 40. And it was plus 112, 40-plus, for the receiver transfer from ECU. And on that one play, he goes over. Prior to that, he was not going over that number. That is crazy. He has 95 on the day, along a 79. With the score, SMU out in front, 24-17, following the PAT. We look at that in-game number. SMU's laying 6.5. 53.5 is the total. The market seems to indicate that it believes Florida State can score on this drive and even score a touchdown. And I don't think that's likely. I think it's time for the SMU defense to step up, just like Kevin Jennings did. Sends a message to the team. It's critical juncture. I lean under 53.5. I lean SMU -6 and a hook. 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
25: They've just ended the third quarter in the college football matchup at Florida State. The Seminoles have tied 19th-ranked SMU 17-all. There was a power outage delay at the start, so kickoff wasn't until 9:15 Eastern time. SMU with the third quarter lead through an interception in the end zone shortly after that fumble to punt return. Seminoles have tied the game. The Yankees activated Aaron Judge after the 60-day IL. In fact, he'd been out more than 90 days. Top of the ninth at Dodgers Stadium. LA now up 6-3 over the Reds. The A's are leading the Blue Jays 5-1 in the bottom of the sixth. Boston won its fifth straight game. Mets and Baltimore each won. Philadelphia 1-0 over Atlanta today. Jesus Luzardo a complete game with 12 strikeouts. Milwaukee with a win. Padres as well. Arizona in 10 innings won at Kansas City 5-4. Coco Gauff took her fourth round match at the U.S. Open in New York.
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29: Lows dip down to about 61 tonight under partly cloudy skies. South winds 5 to 10 miles per hour. Chance for showers tomorrow. 77 overcast skies. I'm meteorologist Paul Frombly with your weatherology forecast on 95.3 and 99.1 The Score. Currently, it's 65 degrees.
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1: From the Circus Sportsbook in downtown Las Vegas, an update on the college football game in prime time tonight. SMU with a 24-17 lead on the road in Tallahassee. However, the Noles are driving, and the Noles just got a call in their favor. I think there's going to be defensive pass interference on SMU, and I don't think that's the correct call. That looks like two players hung up with each other and tangled up. Oh, no, it's not going to be a pass interference. Never mind. They took the flag off the field, I guess. It's a 3rd and 4 now. I'm not sure exactly what happened. Florida State facing a 3rd and 4 from their own 31-yard line. 11:22 to go in the fourth quarter, and they are losing by 7 as Ashton Daniels tries to use his legs to make a play, and he's going to get a first down, taking a little pop out of bounds. That will move the chains and give Florida State another chance at this thing. We're looking at a spread right now. SMU laying 6.5, totals 51.5. I kind of like the under here. I don't think Florida State's scoring on this drive. I don't buy them. The only thing that would kill the under would be SMU coming back the other way and scoring a touchdown. I'll keep you updated on what transpires here in this game throughout the rest of the night. But it is time to go to the Progressive Guest Line, lock in some plays in Major League Baseball for Tuesday, and more importantly, week one in the National Football League. Joining us now, as he always does on Mondays, it's Jeff Erickson, senior editor of rotowire.com, at Jeff underscore Erickson on X, and he joins us now on Cashing Out. What's up, Jeff? I know you're not normally a college football guy, but have you had the game on in the background? Do you know it was like a two-hour delay because of power?
8: Oh, yeah. So I am a college football
1: guy. Oh, you
8: are? I just don't, you know, there are people better than me out there at betting it and advocating for certain sides. So I just play along. I mean, I'm a fan. I'm just not an expert. But there's offsetting penalties on that play, by the way. There's like a tripping penalty on the Florida State lineman there that offset the PI, which I agree with you. I do not think it was a PI, but hey, it's a home field call there. If the refs could see it, you know, it's a little dark. Anyways, And a lot of people having lots of fun and well-deserved at Florida State's expense there and the Ooh. ACC's and all that as well. But, I can't wait for Ohio State, Texas this weekend, the rematch here. Now that Arch is a different quarterback now, I think this is going to be a fun game.
1: Yeah, I guess we'll find out how real it is right against Ohio State, because if he has a monster performance all of a sudden, the Heisman talk, like we're already in week two, the Heisman could be on the line with that matchup down in Austin, Texas. But I want to get your thoughts on the NFL as Florida State just picked up some more yards on the ground, leading to a second and a probably about six situation here, under 10 minutes to go in the fourth quarter, 24-17 SMU with the lead. You've got a few plays already tied up here for week one, so I want to get your thoughts on this. The Bills and the Houston Texans, this one being played in Houston. Buffalo's laying 1.5 on the road. Total's 45.5. What stood out to you in this matchup?
8: Okay, so first of all, a lot of people are playing in guillotine leagues. I wanted to point out this just, you need to pay attention to matchups when you're drafting guillotine leagues. You got to get through week one. Josh Allen got sacked 8 times at Houston last year in a miserable Thursday night game, had some tack on yards late on some trick plays. The only thing that salvaged his game, but he didn't throw a passing touchdown in that game. It was a no good, lousy, horrible experience if you had Josh Allen last year. I think this was maybe even a fantasy playoff game last year. So if you're in a guillotine league, you should not be spending a second-round pick on Josh Allen or a third-round pick on Josh Allen, because chances are he's not going to have that dominant performance. My weekly rankings are coming out later tonight. He was not my top quarterback for the week. I am full buy-in on the Houston Texans and their defense. I think they found a way to make it better. They improved at safety. They improved at the interior defensive line. The question is, did they fix their running game at all? Can they at least be decent running the ball? Can C.J. Stroud not give away the game? If so, I think Houston should be getting the 2.5 points here. I think they should be favored at home. I think they're one of the same elite teams, should be spoken in the same breath as the Bills, and they're getting points at home. I like it.
1: Wow, that is a strong statement. I love to hear it. Jeff Erickson is our guest, rotowire.com senior editor, at Jeff underscore Erickson on X, and Florida State is about to tie it up. A nice little pass to the running back. Looked like a screen, and he just took it, Singleton, 39 yards to the house. This game has been crazy. We're about to be tied up at 24s with 8:17 to go. Your other play you like coming up in week one, Green Bay going to Minnesota. Vikings and Kyler Murray laying 1.5 in his debut. 46.5 is the total. What jumps out here?
8: Two things. I like the over in this one here, even though I really love Brian Flores and I think the Minnesota defense is going to be nails by the end of the year, I think they're going to be a little shaky early on because they replaced 3/4 of their defensive line. I think there might be some rust there as they try to figure out the right blitz packages. And Jordan Love's really good at football. And I think they're going to have to unleash him a little bit more. So I think they're going to be throwing the ball a little bit more. I like playing the Love props. I like drafting Love in fantasy as a guy that I wait on quarterbacks. Give me Christian Watson or give me Jaden Reed, maybe even Matthew Golden in fantasy. Start looking into their props. I think that's fine. But I do like Minnesota to score on Green Bay as well. Green Bay has untested corners, untested or bad corners, your choice. No Micah Parsons, obviously, is a big, big deal on this defense. They didn't add this offseason. This is a team that was trying to extricate itself from some cap issues there. So they did not aggressively add to this team, especially defensively. I understand health was a big reason why they struggled late in the season, but it's not an upper tier defense right now. I think this could be a higher scoring game. I like the over 46.5 in this one. And if forced to pick a side, I like the Viking side as well.
1: You heard it here first, people. Jeff Erickson's a romantic. He loves Love. Jeff Erickson, loves love. He said it here first, joining us on Cashing Out. Before we get to baseball, I want to get your thoughts on the two early week games in the NFL. We'll get started with the Super Bowl rematch. It's on a Wednesday. It's weird. New England's significantly better. But on the other side, I don't know if we've ever had a Super Bowl champion more disrespected than the Seahawks the following season. Seattle's laying 3.5 at home. Total's 44.5. Does anything catch your eye that you're thinking about in this matchup?
8: So, yeah, it's interesting because obviously they thumped the Patriots in the Super Bowl. There was a couple of plays that Darnold didn't get turnovers on in that Super Bowl, though, that could have changed the flow of this game. You know, we were big on on Seattle in the Super Bowl last year. They lost some significant personnel on the defensive side of the ball, especially at corner, and they have some injuries in the defensive backfield. And meanwhile, the Pats added A.J. Brown and Romeo Doubs. So I can see why there's some positive energy going towards the Pats here. I'm going to be a square. I kind of just like Seattle -3.5 on this one here, though. I think that they're still elite, even with these issues in their secondary. I still think they're going to be so ramped up at home on this one here. This is a total square play. I'm not going to lie. I do feel a little bit on this Seattle side here.
1: Yeah, I don't know how square it's going to be, just because I think so many people are going to talk themselves in the Patriots with the A.J. Brown addition and some of the other moves in the offseason, getting a year better. So I don't hate where you're looking with Seattle. What about Thursday? NFC West matchup, this one down under in Australia. The two different travel plans. The Rams basically showing up, getting off the plane, going straight to the stadium. The Niners have been there for a couple days now. L.A.'s laying 3.5. Total's 48.5. What are you looking at here?
8: So they did this last year, the Rams did, with the Jacksonville game in London. And they just murder, death, killed the Jaguars in that game, if you recall. It was over really quick in that one there. That said, I think it's a longer flight, too. And it's a very odd approach for them. Might work. Hey, who knows? There's some things that really bother me about the Niners, though. I don't think they're going to have a pass rush yet. Nick Bosa, we'll see if he accelerates some of his practice activity by tonight, tomorrow. The days throw me. I'm not going to lie about that. The McCaffrey thing last night / this morning about him not practicing with the at the open part of practice. No Pearsall. They're really counting on Sterling to have an immediate contribution. We'll see how many snaps Kittle plays. I think that the Niners are going to have a hard time stopping the Rams. I really like the over 48. I dig into some team totals here on this one as well. The only thing that throws me about the Rams is just the travel time and just the lack of time there. It's an interesting throwdown about which performance is going to which strategy works better there. But I'm feeling the Rams on this, and I'm feeling the Rams team total on this one.
1: Chatting with Jeff Erickson, rotowire.com senior editor at Jeff_Erickson on X. Let's go to Major League Baseball. Houston's in Philadelphia on Tuesday. Andrew Painter's a -150 favorite at home. Hayden Wesneski, +$1.24 on the road. Total right now, I'm looking at 9, 8.5, depending on where you shop. How do you want to play this one?
8: Okay, so I'm buying the Hayden Wesneski breakout. He's healthy, coming back from Tommy John. Duke, I am a little concerned about him maybe not going super deep into this game, but keep in mind the Astros had the day off today, so they get that rest day for their bullpen. I think that's huge. All their key pitchers should be well-rested in case there is a lead to protect. I love the under 9 on this one here, -118 at FanDuel. You can see it at 8.5 at other outlets, probably get a better price if you're inclined to give away the hook. That's fine. Andrew Painter in his last three starts, 20 strikeouts, 4 earned runs. He's since getting the call back up, his swing and miss has been so much higher, over 13%. Early on in the start of the season, it was down around 10%. So he's really kind of stepped that up there and has finally started to translate into more strikeouts. I don't mind the Houston money line here because I do think even with Painter having a better run lately, they've got the better starting pitcher in this one. Best price I found on the Houston money line was +126 at Circa.
1: And then, Jeff, real quickly, about 30 seconds. Angels are in Boston. Detmers versus Sandoval. You can get +$1.30 with the Angels, and you think with the better pitcher, Detmers, that's the way to look?
8: Yeah, I think so. Detmers is the better pitcher. Sandoval, he's home, road. He's got, WHIP around 1.7. you know, his ERA is in the mid fours, but it could be worse. Could be a lot worse. Detmers, you know, he's better at home than he is on the road, but I think he's had a fine breakout season there. I'm getting good plus money on the better pitcher. Let's go for it.
1: He's Jeff Erickson. Read him at rotowire.com. Check him out on X at Jeff_Erickson. Appreciate the time as always, buddy. Good luck with the bets.
8: Anytime, sweet. Take care.
1: While we're away, Florida State intercepted SMU. They have a chance to take the lead in the fourth quarter. We go through it together on Cashing Out.
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1: Back on Cashing Out, I'm Dustin Sweetelson, hanging out with you all night long from the Circus Sportsbook in downtown Las Vegas. This game has been absolutely hideous. While we're away, Florida State with a 3-and-out forced to punt back to SMU as they have not been able to figure things out offensively through the air. On the ground, Florida State's been tremendous. They have run for a 179 here. However, with an opportunity coming off an interception, they do nothing with that opportunity. They give it back to SMU, 4.5 minutes remaining in the contest. And Kevin Jennings, off that interception drive, now with a chance to play the hero. He just took a pop. That might have been a little helmet to helmet there on the reaction. SMU's laying 3.5 in this tie game. Total's 54.5. We're at 48 points scored. Market believes there's going to be a touchdown in this one, if not a couple scores. I don't necessarily believe. I lean under 54.5, but I'm not touching it. I'm on SMU money line, -140, and they're about to face a 3rd-and-1 with 4:05 to go in the game. 24 all. That's where we're at. They're laying 2.5 now, but it's a -220 juice. -140 on the over, 54.5. You can get +$1.10 on the under, 54 and a hook. Third down today, Florida State is 2-for-13. SMU, who has the football right now, they are 7-for-12. They've been very good at getting home when they need to. Can they convert here right around midfield, working from their own 47-yard line? They're going to run it up the gut. And, oh, no, he bounces off, and now he takes off to the left side. That is a huge run. Oh, the Cal transfer. Raphael with the burst. However, there's a flag on the field, and I think this is coming back on a hold. What was that play? I swore the running back ran right into the line of scrimmage, was getting tackled. Next thing I know, I see number 6, Kendrick Raphael, bouncing to the outside for a huge gain. And it looks like it's on SMU. Oh, no. What happened here? Norvell's pointing at something. Holding, offense, SMU. Oh, looks like holding. They just 2 holdings on the offense? Is that what they're calling? Holding on a receiver, Randy Pittman, which I'm assuming opened up a huge gap in the field for Raphael to run through. Oh, man, that is brutal, man. Absolutely brutal. Oh, yeah, it's a hold. 100%. He had a defensive end where he had a handful of his jersey, and that defensive end could have made the tackle on Raphael. So 100% it impacted the play. That's the correct call. We don't love that for our ticket, but they did get it right. 3:25 to go. It's now a 3rd and 10 for SMU. We mentioned they've been good all day, right? 7-12 on third down. It just got a little bit more challenging. I wonder with them being on the road, if they pick up 7-8 yards, if they would go for it. I don't know if they would. I think they would have to trust their defense. Jennings is being pressured. He's on the move, throws across his body, has a man, and it's caught. SMU converts. They move it along. They cross midfield. Now with 3:04 to go, if you're the Mustangs, you got to slow this puppy down. You got to pull back a little bit here. Reel it in. Use up some clock. Get into field goal range. Use up some clock. But do not score quickly here. Don't give Florida State another chance. And more importantly, stop making mistakes. Making so many mistakes today. Fumble on the opening drive. Offsides on a field goal attempt from Florida State, which ultimately leads to a touchdown for them. Botching a punt that was dribbled in their direction. So many, and a couple of interceptions. One in the end zone with a chance to go up 2 scores. Now here, you got to be careful with the football. They pick up a 1st down on a screen, but there's a flag on the play, and I think it's coming back for another hold on SMU. Let's see. What's the call? I wish, like, there was a way they could just push a button on a remote and let us know what the call is as they're conferring together. I mean, yeah, Johnny, my producer's like, it's $1 million idea. I'm full of them, man. I just know how to execute them. I got a million ideas. I mean, I have an idea for a tombstone where that tombstone is a video board, and it replays everything you posted on social media that day in your life so people know what you're into on that day specifically and all the years in the past. It's kind of morbid. It's kind of weird, but cease and desist. If you heard that, don't steal my idea. It's just one of my many great ones. If you want more information, you can email the show, cashingout@vsin.com, or tweet me, @DustinSweetelson. Looking at the replay, I think that's a Florida State penalty. I see one of their defenders having a face mask full of an SMU blocker, and I think that's the call. It's a face mask on Florida State, so that's going to be tacked on to the end of the play, I believe. Let's see where this ball is going to be spotted. SMU is up to a 6.5-point favorite in the market. Over 54.5 is -270. I'm happy I just said I leaned on the under, and I didn't actually bet it here. It wasn't worth firing on because it feels like it's inevitable that SMU might be punching this in. But if I'm them, I'm using as much clock as possible. I want to be conservative here. Maybe it's too many years of playing Madden and just knowing the computer's going to burn me on the other side if I leave them enough time. But I think you can push them around at the line of scrimmage. I think you can bully them a bit here. And I take advantage that they're probably gassed. They've had so many things go in their direction tonight, Florida State. Oh, yeah, SMU is right on the edge of scoring. We're talking, what is that, the 5-10? I don't have a good angle of the, I want to say it's like the 11-yard line. I could check the box score. You know, that would help, Dustin, if you looked at things there. They present all the information to you. No, they haven't moved the ball yet in the box score either. 24 all is the score. We are letting the clock get down to the 2-minute warning, it looks like. SMU has the football. Florida State only has 1 timeout left. SMU has all 3. Absolutely massive. 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I'm Dustin Sweetelson. 2-minute warning in Tallahassee. 24-all is the score. This matters, right? 48 points scored in the game thus far. Total closed at 55. Touchdown here puts us at 55, right? 48-7, 55. Then if there's another score after that, we can get over that number as well. Original opener of the number was 52.5. Got up to 55. So if you bet the over early, you're okay with a touchdown. If you're on the under right now, like I was thinking of betting but never actually fired on, you are hoping for an SMU field goal. I felt like there was going to be an SMU field goal on this drive. That face mask, I think, hurt it because it took away some space to work with to elongate this drive a little bit. I do think SMU is going to punch it in for Florida State. This is just kind of the old like move as well. Let them score so you have as much time on the clock as possible to respond on the other end. I wonder if we're going to get overtime here. Do they have overtime posted at DraftKings right now? I highly doubt it with this drive currently going on. I don't see it. Let's see. No, they shouldn't have it up, but I just thought maybe there was a chance they would have it. Yeah, no. Both teams to score 25 points, that's plus 360. I guess that would technically be overtime potentially here. But the juice isn't worth the squeeze with that number. Instead, we're looking at a chance for SMU to pick up this win on the road. They're laying 5.5 in the market. 54.5 is the total. Florida State, 6.5-1 on the money line. They have no business winning this game. They have not been the better team. They've just benefited from a lot of sloppy play from the Mustangs, who were a team a lot of people were hyping up coming into the year to potentially make it to the ACC title game and meet the University of Miami there for a chance to win this league. We're in a commercial break there. Let me get you updated on the Major League Baseball as it's currently going on in Sacramento. Only game currently up, that is the A's on top of the Blue Jays 5-4. This game matters as far as the wild card picture is concerned for the Toronto Blue Jays. Cleveland lost earlier today to the Baltimore Orioles. That was a winner we had with Baltimore. We lost our second bet on the Padres run line at home. You should never bet on home teams on the run line. First five wasn't available last night. And you know what? I thought it was a tough spot for Washington coming off a late game against the Dodgers to go to San Diego and take on Nick Pivetta, who was very good in his first start off the IL since April. But back to Toronto. They're a half game behind the Guardians. If they can come back and win this game, they trail by one. We are currently in the eighth inning. They can be even up with Cleveland for that final wild card spot. Back to Tallahassee we go, back from the 2-minute warning. It is the 12-yard line where SMU is working of Florida State, and they are going to run the football, and they are going to take this thing down to the 6 or 7-yard line, depending on the spot. Clock's moving because Florida State doesn't have any timeouts, and that is unfortunate for Mike Norvell and the hot seat talk in a game that's been this competitive and this close, where you really shouldn't be in this one. SMU, I guess, technically shouldn't be in it. They're -4 in the turnover margin, but they've been the better team if you're watching the actual action. They're just being stupid. What does SMU do, and how long does Florida State have a chance with the football? Technically, SMU can pick up a first down and kneel it at around the 1.5-2-yard line. Curious to see how this shakes out as we're down to 1:14 to go. 2nd and 4 coming up. 24-all, SMU and Florida State. We'll take you through that. Plus, Richie Incognito joins from Australia next on Cashing Out.
0: Hey, when was the last time you talked to your doctor about poop?
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5: As we come back from break, SMU is lining up for a 20-yard field goal on 4th and 1 to go up 3 points on Florida State. Just 25 seconds remaining. Florida State has no timeouts left, and we await for the kick. It is up, and it is good. SMU is up 27-24. Why does that matter? The total closed at 55. They get a touchdown there. We would have pushed it 55 if you bet the over or the under, I guess. But now, at 51, we're looking at an under 55 unless Florida State can answer with a touchdown and then or a field goal, which would send us to overtime. And this is why I didn't lay the 3 with SMU and I went Moneyline minus 140. I'll let you know how the final 21 seconds shake out there in Tallahassee, Florida. But right now, we have to go to the future. We're going to Australia. Richie Incognito joins us now. 14 years in the league, man. And now he's got a podcast. Check it out with Christian Fourier. It's called Initial Contact. At Initial Contact Show on YouTube, you can watch it. They have a great Instagram as well. They're available on all the major platforms. And Richie checks in from Australia now as he's going to be there for the Niners and the Rams. What's up, man? How are things going down under? What's the vibe like?
6: Been boots on the ground here in Melbourne for a couple days. Get to enjoy all the sights and the sounds of the city. It's great down here. It's a beautiful place. Everybody is super nice, super polite, super friendly. Killer restaurant scene, awesome coffee culture, great brunch spots. Been really impressed by the city of Melbourne.
5: Now, a big talking point for a lot of us here in the media, Richie, and I guess now you're a member of it, so welcome to the dark side officially. You were a Raider once. That's one element of being in the dark side. This is a new element of the dark side. But one of our big talking points is the different travel plans. You have the Rams basically showing up, getting off the plane and playing the game. The Niners have been there for a couple days. You just went through this travel. What was it like for you, and has your body needed time to get acclimated?
6: You know, the travel wasn't too bad. We left the States around 11:30 p.m. from San Francisco. We flew 16 hours down. We were able to get a little sleep on the plane, hydrate, and we landed here. We landed here about 8 a.m. So that first day,

0: it was a struggle just staying up, being able to like make it to like 10:30 p.m. and get on their time. But we got in, we got a good night of rest. We woke up the next day and I felt great. So yeah, you have the two different thoughts. You have the San Francisco 49ers who have been down here all week. They're getting acclimated. It's definitely a lot colder than the training camp they just went through in Santa Clara. And then you have the Rams coming in. I think it's doable. I really do think it's doable to be able to just come down here, get a good night of sleep, get up and roll. But that's the exciting part. We get to see that on Friday take place down here.
1: Yeah, it's going to be crazy. I can't believe we're playing an NFL game in Australia. Richie Incognito is with us, 14 years in the NFL, four-time Pro Bowler, has a new show, Initial Contact. Check it out, YouTube, Mondays and Fridays. Every new episode will drop then. 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How do you see these two teams matching up? The talk for 49ers coming into this one, Richie, a lot of injuries, but it sounds like they're going to be relatively back to full strength. The Rams on the other end, all the hype, the Super Bowl favorites at 5-1. They add Myles Garrett. They add Aaron Donald. They take the two corners from Kansas City. How do you think this thing plays out?
0: Yeah, you know, with the 49ers these last couple seasons, they look great on paper. But what team is showing up week one? What team is showing up week 10? Injuries have been their thing. You know, they are a great team. They have done a good job of putting pieces around. They just got to get everybody healthy. Rams, on the other end, they're the super team this year. They're the dream team. They got Super Bowl visions. They're excited to get going. We'll see. I love the addition of Myles Garrett. You know, you bring him in, he changes the entire defense. As an offensive lineman, we're always worried about blocking known rushers, and he is one of the best ever. Now you give him Aaron Donald. Aaron Donald is the wild card in this whole thing. He's coming back. He's had a couple of years off, but I think he'll come back situationally, and he'll be able to impact the pass rush plan. And then you go over to the other side of the ball, you got reigning MVP Matt Stafford, Puka Nacua, Devontae Adams, Kyren Williams. They got their offensive line in place. There's a lot to love about the Rams. I took them today earlier on my show to win the Super Bowl. So, of course, I'm taking them to get the win down here in San Francisco. And I want to see. I want to see where the Rams are at. Can they repeat the success they had last year? You know, they were all world. They really played well through stretches of the season. They dominated football. And then in the playoffs, they had to take the long road in the playoffs. They had to go to Carolina. They had to go to Chicago. They wound up going up to Seattle, and Seattle got the best of them. But let's see what they can put forward this year. You know, the number one seed is definitely what they have their vision on. And hey, last time the Super Bowl was in L.A., the L.A. Rams hoisted that trophy.
1: Absolutely. Richie Incognito is our guest. Check him out. Initial Contact is the show on YouTube, youtube.com/initialcontact with Christian Fourier. And they're breaking down the NFL Mondays and Fridays for all of that there. I'm just curious, as someone who's had to line up on the other side, what's it like, one, having to go up against Aaron Donald, two, if you ever had to go face-to-face with Myles Garrett, because that's the challenge presented for every team that faces the Rams this year.
0: Absolutely. Aaron Donald, I got to practice a bunch of him when I was playing. The Raiders would go out and practice with the Rams all the time, and that guy is unbelievable. He is such a smooth operator. He is strong. He is smart. His pass rush moves, I mean, he's literally giving you two and three pass rush moves before you even know what's going on. So Aaron Donald is a nightmare to block. Now you add Myles Garrett, and this is a whole different ball game now, because before you were able to focus on Aaron Donald, right? We can have a plan for him. He gets down over here. Okay, we're going to send the double team this way. Myles Garrett really opens up everything for them, and they are going to stress offensive protections. Offensive linemen do not like getting in their stance having Myles Garrett on one side and Aaron Donald on the other. Offensive coordinators are going to stay up late at night trying to figure this out. I just think the addition of Myles Garrett, he is such a dominant player and such a game wrecker. When the Rams, we know they have the offense, they get the lead. Can Myles Garrett just get a couple stops in the fourth quarter to get them off the field and get the win? Now you add Aaron Donald to the mix, that's just icing on the cake. That's just another person that these offensive coordinators have to account for. And I think it's really going to impact these young guys on this team. Kobe Turner, Landman, these young pieces on this defense will really be able to shine having these two superstars on the field.
1: Richie Incognito is with us. And an update in Tallahassee, SMU gets the win, 27-24, the final score. We go under the total. SMU -3 pushes, but the money line does get home, which I had at -140. Now, Richie, you and I were talking before you joined. The staff you guys had when you were on the Dolphins was crazy. Todd Bowles was there. Ben Johnson was there. Zach Taylor was there. But I want to begin with Dan Campbell. Dan Campbell and the Lions. Last year was a disappointment. This year feels like a rebound spot. They're the favorites to win the North. What do you like about Detroit this year, and how far do you think they can go?
0: Yeah, I mean, there's a lot to love up there. Dan Campbell's the man. He was on the staff in Miami. They basically just told him, hey, show up and hang out. We'll find a job for you. Winds up becoming the tight ends coach, winds up ultimately becoming the head coach. But love the playmakers that the Lions have. Amon-Ra St. Brown, Jameson Williams, Jahmyr Gibbs, Jared Goff can still spin it. I love the way Jared throws the ball. Get Gibbs going in the run game. Let Jared Goff tear him up in the play-action game. So a lot of talent. I think it really comes down to the offensive line for them. They got Penei Sewell. He's one of the premier guys in the league. Then they got a bunch of young guys. They're replacing Decker. They're replacing a couple other guys. How is that offensive line going to respond? Are they going to be able to open up big holes for Jahmyr and ultimately let them get to the play-action game where Jared Goff is so good? And looking across the ball at the defense, too, can their defense hold up? You know, the NFC North has grown up really, really quick with the Chicago Bears up there. Can they get stops? Can they get turnovers? Can they give the ball back to the offense, give the offense some more swings at bat? So lots to like up there in Detroit. I think it's offensive line, and it's an injury thing. Can they get those young guys who were hurt last year healthy and back to being big-time contributors?
1: Rich, you got about 90 seconds left. You were with Zach Taylor very early in his career. The Bengals, a lot of hype coming into the year. It's something I've fallen for in the past, but I really believe in Cincinnati this year. Do you think this is a team that can get back to a Super Bowl and maybe meet the Rams there back in Los Angeles again?
0: Absolutely. Absolutely. I think that this team, you look at the offensive line, they're returning all five starters. They need to protect Joe Burrow. You got Jamar Chase, T. Higgins. I mean, one of the best wide receiver duos in the NFL. Defense, this is all in on them. We were talking about this on the show before. This is make or break for Zach Taylor. This is it. He runs the offense. They need to keep Joe Burrow upright. They went all in for Dexter Lawrence. They traded away a top 10 pick to bring him in. Is he the guy that gets the defense shored up? I think so. I think he's an impact guy. But we got to see. We got to see what that secondary can do. Can they get stops? Can they get interceptions? I think the offense is primed and ready to go. Joe Burrow is the best of the best. They got a great wide receiver duo. They got Chase Brown. They got plenty of playmakers. It's going to come down to the big boys up front and that defense. That defense needs to play well late in the season.
1: He's Richie Incognito. You can check him out with Christian Fourier on their show, Initial Contact. 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Also follow them Instagram, Threads, Facebook, TikTok, X, and Snapchat. Richie, thanks for doing this today. Awesome stuff. Enjoy Australia and enjoy the game. Would love to chat down the road.
0: Awesome, man. Sounds good. Appreciate it.
1: Great stuff from Richie Incognito there. Checking in from the future in Australia. In the past, SMU just won. They didn't cover at Florida State. We'll recap what we saw in the ACC matchup on Monday night next on Cashing Out.
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1: Final score in Tallahassee, SMU gets the win 27-24. Welcome on back to Cashing Out. I'm Dustin Sweetelson on VSiN, the Sports Betting Network. It was a sloppy game. It was a weird game. It was an odd game from the jump. In case you missed it, we were delayed an hour and 40 minutes because of a power outage. Literally, they didn't have power for everything to go down on the field. We're talking no communication from the coaches to the quarterback or between coordinators and the rest of the staff. They weren't able to use iPads on the sideline. There was no PA announcer. The clock for most of the first half was being kept on the field. It was like a soccer game. They were just going to kind of tell us where things were in the action when it mattered and when it made sense for us. Eventually, they did get going at 9:15 p.m. Eastern time, and it got off to a very, very weird start. You wondered if they should even play the game. I was really considering that, but you think about it. It's an ACC game. They need this one. Two, their schedules don't align later on during the season to make this up down the road, so it impacts the conference. And on top of that, you have Florida State with a week off, but they want as much time to prepare for Alabama next week. SMU is hosting UC Davis on Saturday. They can't wait any longer to play this game. They got it in. I believe the right team won. The better team won. But man, did SMU try to give this thing away. In case you missed it, final score 27-24. If you laid three with SMU, you pushed. If you took three with Florida State, you pushed. That's why I went minus 140 on the money line. Something was funky about this line. SMU, a team that some thought could make the playoff, that could win the ACC. Why was it only a field goal after Florida State played with their food against New Mexico State in week zero? A lot of questions. I don't think we have a lot of answers after this one. I still don't know what SMU is because this was an undisciplined team. And that is very uncharacteristic of Rhett Lashley in his tenure, specifically with Kevin Jennings as his quarterback. Kevin Jennings has been like such a disciplined guy, plays within the structure of the system, makes clutch plays. Look, the stat line looks good. 26 of 36 for 430, three touchdowns, did have two interceptions, though. We have to point that out. And one of them was brutal. One was in the end zone with a chance to go up two scores in the third quarter. Just a crucial mistake, which Florida State came back the other way and I believe tied it up after that possession. But SMU was sloppy from the beginning of this game. They fumbled on the opening drive. They had a offsides penalty on a Florida State field goal, which I think was actually following the interception I just referenced, where Florida State settled for a field goal. SMU was offsides. Florida State then gets another crack at it, and they wind up scoring in that game. This thing was tied in the fourth quarter. SMU had to march downfield, use up a ton of clock, and kick a game-winning field goal. I didn't even mention that we also had a situation where SMU tried to field a punt that had no business trying to be fielded by the return man, and that led to a turnover, and Florida State took over. They just did not look crisp, man. I don't like what I saw from SMU. Now, it was week one. Florida State had a game under their belt. Sometimes that can happen here. But fact of the matter is, SMU got the win. That's what matters big picture. If you're betting this thing, we go under the total of 55. It opened at 52.5. It got bet up to 55. All numbers go under as far as that's concerned. If you laid 2.5, which was available for, you know, random times over the last few days, you were pretty good with SMU. If you were able to get a 3.5, I'm not sure if we ever reached 3.5 in this game. Either way, it was weird, man. That's why I ultimately decided on the money line. In terms of the props that got home, Kevin Jennings well over his passing yard prop of 430 he had in the game. The number was 280 plus for him. Ashton Daniels goes way under on the other end. His prop was set at 220. He had 123, 12 of 23 passing, and a touchdown through the air, one on the ground as well. More on that from Daniels in just a bit. As far as the passing touchdowns, Jennings goes over his 2+. That was minus 180. Daniels under the 2+. So the 2+ would have been plus 120. There wasn't an under option over at DraftKings when I looked. In terms of receiving props that get home, Yannick Smith, the ECU transfer, 5 for 107 and a touchdown in this game. Yannick Smith's prop was set at 40. Randy Pittman had 5 for 75 and a touchdown. Pittman was not available in the receiving yard market, but he had a monster day. Jalen Cooper was. He had 4 for 71. Cooper's number was 40+. Obviously, almost doubles that in the contest. And Yamir Knight, his number was 60+. He goes under with 49 on 6 catches. So you got the volume from the slot guy, Yamir Knight, but he doesn't go over on the yardage in the game. For Florida State, Sam Singleton led the way 2 for 40 through the air. He was not bettable pregame. Deuce Robinson, he doesn't come close to his number of 70+. He had 2 catches for 26 yards. I'll tell you this, if you're Mike Norvell and your job's on the line, you might want to find a way to get the ball into your best player's hands. He only had 2 catches on the day. Like, Deuce Robinson's a game changer, and he probably could have made a lot of money in the portal market had he wanted to shop himself. Instead, he stayed in Florida State. Man, it's tough to lose a game by a field goal, and your best player only touches the ball 2 times in terms of catches. Mekhi Dansey, their second best receiver, he had 2 for 18. That's under on 42 receiving yards for him. And Javon Boggs, he had 3 for 23. That goes under. He had 25 as his receiving yard prop. In terms of rushing in the game, the running back for Florida State, Usman Kroma, ran 22 times, 120 yards, 1 touchdown, 5.5 yards per pop for number 32 out of Leesburg, Georgia. His rushing yard prop was set at 64+, so he obviously goes over that one. Ashton Daniels clears his rushing yards of 40 with 65 rushing yards on 15 carries for him. He did score a touchdown on the ground. Sam Singleton goes under his 32 yards rushing with just 24 in the game. Kendrick Raphael on the other side for SMU, he clears his rushing yardage of 60 with 12 carries, 75 yards on the ground. Your anytime touchdown scorers that get home. Kroma, minus $1.60 cashes. Sam Singleton, minus $105. Ashton Daniels was plus $1.20. Your first touchdown of the game was Jalen Cooper. He was plus $2.05. Yannick Smith, plus $2.15 gets home. And Randy Pittman found pay dirt for plus $2.60 in this game. The big elements that jump out to me, though, just to show how different, despite the close score, these two teams were today. SMU had 585 total yards of offense. Florida State had 329. Florida State only had 123 passing yards to SMU's 430. Let's keep that in the old noggin for later. I think teams are going to throw all over the secondary for Florida State this year. The Mustangs averaged 11.9 yards per pass to 5.3 for Florida State. Ashton Daniels can't throw the football, and that's a horrible recipe when you're going to be losing a lot in these games if you're Florida State. SMU also converted on third down in the action on Monday. 8 of 14 on third down. Florida State was 2 of 14 on third down. SMU committed more penalties, still found a way to win the game. They had four turnovers as well to Florida State's one, and their one turnover for the Noles came on the final play of the game, just trying to throw laterals, and SMU ended up picking up the ball and going down to end the game. So in the end, SMU does not cover the three. They do get home on the money line. It got up to, I think, minus 150-ish. I had minus 140. We go under the total of 55 in the contest. Now, do we have a lineup, a look ahead for a couple weeks from now with Florida State taking on Alabama? Alabama still has to go and face Kentucky this week, where they're laying 10.5 on the road. I actually like Kentucky. I bet them on Sunday plus 10.5 when I saw that number. Look, they're not looking ahead to Florida State, but it is a big matchup. It's more that you have a first-time quarterback making his first-ever road start in conference in his second game ever. You're asking a lot out of Keelan Russell, and I think Kentucky has a very much improved roster. I'm on their win total over. I don't think they're winning this game, but I think they can stay within 10.5 with Alabama coming to town. I just want to see, because as the game ended, I should have pulled this up, but I didn't have it available. Alabama, Alabama, Kentucky, Alabama. I don't see Alabama in a look-ahead line for a couple weeks now against Florida State, but I have to imagine we're looking at a spot there where Alabama is going to be pretty favored, even if they have a tough one in Lexington, even if they were to somehow lose this game in Lexington. It's in T-Town. It's in Tuscaloosa. I don't see this Florida State hanging with an SEC team. I mean, that's just the reality of the situation. For SMU on the other side, they are going to host UC Davis on Saturday. But big picture, I have a lot of questions about this team. They got to clean it up, man. You can't use the excuses of being thrown off by all the issues earlier, because none of their mistakes today came because of miscommunications and technology and power playing a role. It was sloppy, undisciplined football at several different points for both the offense and the special teams specifically. You got to clean it up. They're plus 520 to win the ACC. I would much rather have Louisville at 7.5 to 1. I'd much rather have Virginia at plus 1550. And realistically, the way to bet it is to make the ACC title game. So to look at that, SMU's plus 150. The team I saw tonight is not making the ACC championship game. Louisville's plus 205. Virginia's 4-1. I'd even consider Pitt at plus 475 before I bet this SMU squad to make the ACC title game. 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
20: Have you ever heard of any leagues like just getting rid of tight ends? 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
0: You could do half.
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23: There was one college football game Monday night. 19th-ranked SMU was a winner, 27-24 at Florida State on a late short field goal. There was a power outage delay at the start, so kickoff didn't happen until 9:15 Eastern time. Eventually, SMU's offense had 585 yards, but four turnovers, so it was a tight game. Mustangs win on the road. The Yankees activated Aaron Judge off the 60-day IL. The Dodgers won their fifth game in a row. Boston won its fifth straight. Arizona, with five runs top of the 10th, held on for a win at Kansas City 5-4. San Diego held on for victory 3-2 over Washington, which has lost five straight. Wins for Baltimore and Detroit. Philadelphia shut out Atlanta 1-0 behind Jesus Luzardo. He pitched a complete game with 12 strikeouts. The Atlanta Falcons officially named quarterback Tua Tagovailoa as their Week 1 starter. Coco Gauff won a fourth-round match at the U.S. Open.
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27: Lows dip down to about 61 tonight under partly cloudy skies. South winds 5 to 10 miles per hour. Chance for showers tomorrow. 77 overcast skies. I'm meteorologist Paul Frombly with your weatherology forecast on 95.3 and 99.1 The Score. Right now, 62.
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1: Hanging out with you all night long from the Circus Sportsbook in downtown Las Vegas. Final score in the Monday night football game in the college ranks. 27-24, SMU gets the win on the road in Tallahassee. They don't cover the three, though. You could have had 2.5 if you laid it with them earlier in the week. We go under the total of 55. We cash on the money line, minus 140, with the Mustangs in the final game of week one of the college football season. We now shift gears, put our focus on to NFL week one, because at this point, it just feels like we're hours away. We've got Wednesday football, Thursday football, and the full slate on Sunday. Plus, we're going to talk a little Major League Baseball with our next guest. He's Eric Lindquist. Check him out, stochastic.com, at Eric Lindquist on X. And he joins us on the Progressive Guest Line. Appreciate you doing this, buddy, as always. And you're as sharp as they come, player props, sides, totals. So I love getting your perspective as we get into week one. A lot of these numbers have been up, but they're very much playable. And I know you have a big opinion on the Thursday night game in Australia. Niners and the Rams, LA's laying 3.5, totals 48.5. How do you want to attack this game down under?
28: Well, nothing like shorting Christian McCaffrey, like RB1, no doubt about, whenever healthy. I mean, this guy is one of the perennial pass catchers in the history of football. I mean, the best pass catching running back that we've ever seen at the NFL level. But the more that I look into this game, obviously the traveling aside, everything else that you've been hearing from every talking head across the board, what are we doing with Christian McCaffrey as far as some of these rushing yards props, receiving props? I got to imagine that the 49ers, with no Ricky Pearsall, with George Kittle potentially limited, they would like to give Christian McCaffrey more usage, but how do you give him more than over 350 touches last season? He's had historic usage. That is why he's been, you know, your RB1 in fantasy football for however many seasons in his NFL career. But this is a historic Rams defense that we're going to see on the other side. And it's not just the edge rushing that you're going to get with the tandem there. Myles Garrett seems pretty good at football. Now you're pairing him back with Aaron Donald. And it just feels like the Rams are going to have a lot to say about the way that the NFL has played out this entire season. They have the most ridiculous roster known to man. I'm looking at 3.5 laying it here on the Rams side, potentially. Also get familiar with those half points. I mean, the 3.5 to 3 isn't as valuable as the 3 to 2.5. And you can do a lot of your DeVig dodds and figure some stuff out that way. But the McCaffrey rushing yards, McCaffrey receiving yards, you've got to think that the 49ers, it's a long NFL season. This is a game that is going to be very, very tough to win. Potentially, you know, maybe some fluky stuff can happen with the travel, but I want to be shorting McCaffrey early and often before the potentially gets unchained there in the middle of that season.
1: Eric Lindquist is our guest, stochastic analyst at Eric Lindquist. You can find him on X, and he loves CMC unders in week number one. What do you make of New Orleans going to Motown, taking on the Lions? Because one of the first bets I fired was New Orleans plus the 7 here. I think that they can hang around. But from a player prop perspective, Tyler Shuck stands out to you. What are you doing with him in this matchup with the Lions?
28: Yeah, I'm a huge proponent of the Saints this entire season. I'm on over 7.5 wins, over 8.5 wins, them to win the NFC South, them as a dark horse to potentially get to that NFC Championship game. But all of that aside, they have a really tough beginning of this schedule at Detroit, at Baltimore, and then they have the easiest schedule remaining in the entire NFL. For this particular spot, I think it's best to slice off either that Saints plus 7 like you are in just a more liquid market, or go my direction here. Tyler Shuck sitting at 21.5 receiving yards, or sorry, 21.5 completions as I'm looking at it, minus 115. And I just don't see any resistance in this Detroit secondary. There's none. There was none last year. There's not going to be any of it this season. Every draft pick that they've tried to stock that cornerback position with over the last few years has not panned out in any way, shape, or form. This is going to be a track meet. Jared Goff is breaking my model in terms of passing yards as well. It's actually more efficient now where it's sitting at. Keep in mind, these lines have been out for a long, long time. So we're trying to find very off-the-board type things, things that aren't being accounted for with massive liquidity, either at prediction markets or sports books. So for me, I look at a guy in Tyler Shuck who had a great run at the end of last season, given it was a very, very easy schedule. That does not go over my head for those four consecutive wins that he put together. But this Kellen Moore offense in a second season there in New Orleans, pairing it with Chris Olave, who was a big breakout, got paid in the offseason going forward here. Wish Jordan Tyson was out there to kind of see what he could do out of Arizona State. We're going to be waiting on the hamstring injury for a while, but Devon Vele has been pretty nice in some of these type of situations at the tail end of last season as well, in limited time in Denver, but somebody that I'm actually pretty interested in his receiving yard totals as well. But I'm just looking and stripping off everything that has to do with Tyler Shuck completing passes against this horrid Detroit secondary.
1: I love that. It's a great angle there. Shuck looking for him to compete early on. You like the completions for him in week one against the Lions. How about the battle of Robert Saleh? The Jets going to Tennessee, taking on the Titans. Tennessee's a 1.5-point favorite. 39.5 is your total for week one. What do you want to do in this game?
28: So Cam Ward is not a running quarterback. He is not. He's just not. But sometimes you get these markets with really low rushing yard totals, and you got to do a lot of the math on the back end, and that's kind of my job. But overall, Brian Daboll is somebody who is going to have his quarterback with some type of mobility. He's going to force Cam Ward in some way, shape, or form as the offensive coordinator now there in Tennessee to have him spark a little bit of something in the running game. I don't expect Jackson Dart by any means, but there's something to Brian Daboll where that has to be a mainstay of this offense. Plus, we saw Carnell Tate just play horrible football in the preseason. I don't read a ton into that. I'm not a Tate guy as is, considering he didn't really have a great receiving profile as the number two there in Ohio State. And I'm feeling pretty confident right now with Cam Ward over 7.5 rushing yards being my favorite prop from week one that's still available on the board.
1: Eric Lindquist is our guest, stochastic analyst at Eric Lindquist. You can find him over on X. How about Major League Baseball coming up here for Tuesday? really fun pitching matchup with Philadelphia taking on Houston. Andrew Painter, the young kid, feels like he's finding his form a bit as the season goes along. Hayden Wesneski on the other side. Right now, Philly minus 150, plus 124 with Houston. 8.5 is the total. You like a few things in this game, huh?
28: I mean, it's an interesting pitching matchup if you're sickos like us, I suppose. Yeah. But Andrew Painter, Hayden Wesneski. Wesneski cast off of the Cubs. I'm sure Cubs fans wouldn't mind having that arm in the stable right now. 3.63 expected slugging, right around a 21% K rate. Obviously, this is a very difficult spot where lefty power can be accentuated at Citizens Bank. But I want to highlight Andrew Painter here. And I do feel like the big renaissance for him is figuring out the fastball. His off-speed run values have been really good this entire season. In fact, his stuff plus across the board. In his last month, 122 on the slider, 114 on the curveball. That's basically just them identifying the nastiness, the stuff of what a pitch can be based on vertical movement, velocity. And the off-speed stuff hasn't even been a problem when he was struggling. His ERA sitting north of 5.5, but sits around a 4.5 expected ERA. And that is highlighted by the ascension of this fastball. This was a terrible pitch. One of my worst pitches in all of baseball, has a negative 11 run value attached to it on Baseball Savant. And then you look at the stuff over the last month, 106 stuff plus on the fastball. That's why the results are coming by, because he's throwing that pitch over 32% of the time. And this is a Houston Astros offense that's going to put out Lamont Wade Jr., that's going to put out Taylor Trammell. These are glorified platoon guys who are not very good at just taking advantage of anything besides a fastball that's just low-hanging fruit. And you set up that fastball, getting into that off-speed offering here for Andrew Painter. I love his over 4.5 strikeouts in this spot. I'm on the Philly side as well here at minus 140. I'm looking at this under as well. I don't think this is me going out of my way to go pick on Wesneski as much, but I really do believe in the stuff. If this was a call-up that showed up a month ago and you just didn't look at his early season results, we'd be talking about him being one of the best young pitchers in baseball. He's got that kind of raw stuff. You want to back it as these kids figure it out.
1: I love it. That's great stuff there from Eric Lindquist, stochastic analyst at Eric Lindquist on X. Guardians and Orioles. Tanner Bibee on the road, usually a fade spot for him traditionally in the past. Brandon Young, I got to tell you, I used to go against this guy all the time. I lost a lot of money early in the season. You're great with the numbers, though. I feel like you're going to tell me that some of that is smoke and mirrors. You like a lot of runs in this game. Total's 8.5. We're going to go over or under?
28: Yeah, it's kind of the he can't keep getting away with it, Jesse Pinkman situation on the Brandon Young side of it. I mean, this guy has a 92.9% strand rate over the last month, that being left on base percentage. He is getting so unbelievably lucky. 5.99 FIP sitting next to a 3.38 ERA. When you get these kind of discrepancies, the people who are paying attention to the actual results, again, we are in an age where you got to be a little bit sharper and find some of your edges just by getting into the nitty gritty with it. And for me, the results don't mean anything on the Brandon Young side of it. As for Tanner Bibee, kind of been a pinata, sub 18% K rate over his last month since the All-Star break. We're looking at, you know, walks galore, north of 10% now in that department over the last month, 5.15 Sierra. Everything is coming up not roses on the Tanner Bibee side. So square peg, square hole for me. I think both of these offenses more than capable of getting after each other in Baltimore. And you always got to be paying attention to weather this time of year. We're going to get a 100-degree game in Kansas City. It hasn't been nearly that here on the Baltimore side of things, but still 83 degrees, 50% humidity, advantageous ballpark. Both of these guys giving up lefty power, which is kind of the calling card when you go into Camden Yards. So for me, a very straightforward play on the over.
1: Eric also likes Carter Jensen for Kansas City to go deep at a little bit over 5-1. Real quick, 20 seconds, what stands out there?
28: Carter Jensen hits it high, far, and with loft. These are all good things. And Corbin Burns on the other side. The real thing here is Arizona's bullpen. They've got Brandon Garcia, who's just been a ridiculous lefty, one of their only lefties. They have some long reliever kid that's going to pitch tops two innings, if he possibly can, who's a lefty there. But otherwise, all righties. 9 righties sitting in that pen for the Arizona side. Very straightforward that you get the platoon for a guy like Carter Jensen, who they would otherwise bury against a lefty at times. You gotta take over plus 500 every time in Kauffman. 100 degrees. Have fun.
1: He's Eric Lindquist. Check him out on X at Eric Lindquist. Appreciate the time, buddy. Good luck with all the bets.
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20: 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Yep. What does he have this year, 5 home runs? 5. For the whole season? Yep. Okay, so in my opinion, he's having a lesser year than his debut with the Brewers. He is. Sal Frelick batted 288 last year. He had 12 home runs, 63 RBIs. He's not even near that right now. And he's coming back from an injury. Correct. Bryce Serang, you can kind of say he's having a similar year than last year. 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All right, Serang. He's kind of like the Animal House. He's got a C minus, and he's top of the class right now. Yeah.
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1: Back on Cashing Out, I'm Dustin Sweetelson. You're listening to VSiN, the sports betting network. In case you missed it, SMU with the win on the road in Tallahassee to close out week one of the college football season. 27-24, your final score. Goes under any number that was out there on the total. SMU pushes, though, as they were laying 3 at close. We went money line minus 140, which I got to tell you, man, that was an unnecessary sweat where they were the better team, but they turned the ball over, made a ton of mistakes, penalties, big time just not being ready to pull away from Florida State every time there was an opportunity. They let the Noles get back in. Fortunate for them, Florida State's just not good enough to take advantage of those mistakes. SMU gets the win. They do not cover, and we advance to week two of the college football season. Before we fully get there, though, we look back on everything that went down on Saturday and beyond, and we do that with the Campus Crawl here, our now staple, breaking down college football every day on Cashing Out. We begin with one of the biggest controversies you're ever going to see to start a season, and that is the Hail Mary that won it for Michigan against Western Michigan late on Saturday night. So in case you missed it, Michigan took a shot at the end zone, and ultimately it's reviewed and stated that on the ball being touched by a receiver, he was out of bounds, which means there should have been one more second left on the clock, which gives Michigan at home an opportunity to have one more crack at it on a Hail Mary attempt.
30: Let's see.
1: You had Michigan in the game at minus 5,000 on the money line. Western Michigan was 22-1. There are people I saw with tickets on the Broncos to win this thing outright that were sweating this out. And replay officials for the Big Ten start going through the scenario saying, hang on, The clock on the field is the correct clock, and that is the official Big Ten clock. Explaining to us that it doesn't match the clock we're seeing on our television to, in the year of our Lord 2026, I say, what? This whole time I've been led to believe the clock on the TV is the correct one. Why would it not be the correct one? How can we not have it all synced up together so that everything is 100% accurate? This whole thing feels fishy from the jump because it feels like we're being deceived. We're being told information that we are not able to see in real time. It could be true, everything the Big Ten's saying, but how long it took them to release a statement to defend themselves and have an explanation, putting it through their media outlets that they control with the contracts of their broadcast deals, everything just smells fishy. It feels like this is what the CIA would be releasing in statements the night that JFK was assassinated, if Twitter existed on that night back in the 60s. But everything about this is odd. Everything about it doesn't make sense. And I don't understand, how is the clock different? Like, why is it different? How does this happen right now? And I think everyone should go forward assuming that this is a loss for Michigan. I know it's a win on the schedule. I know it's a win where they had the second chance for the Hail Mary and they ultimately get it. But I think this is a loss. And I think if they were a fringe college football playoff team, but based on the way they played, I don't think we have to worry about that scenario. I think this is where the human element should come into play. And the human beings on that committee should say, hold on. They controversially got past Western Michigan. We shouldn't give them credit. And conversely, if Western Michigan was to win the MAC this year and they were up to be that group of six team to make the college football playoff, I think that committee should be giving them credit, almost treating this like it's a win for them as a feather in the cap, because in fairness, had the officials not gotten involved and taken this win away from them, they would have most likely the best group of six win over a Power Four team, and that should put them in the playoff conversation. We'll find out how that looks later. Western Michigan's got to take care of other business down the road, but let's hear from Kyle Whittingham, the head coach, or let's hear from, sorry, the Western Michigan president first. His name is Russ Kavulana, and here's what he said about the situation.
0: It was late night, wasn't it? I'll take that because I've talked to the commissioner, and he was gracious enough to let me talk to some of his staff who are over this issue. And it is just a discrepancy. I would just say that what the viewing public see and what the reviewing officials see are different, and that's clear. I will say I've looked into this pretty closely, and I used to be a federal prosecutor. I don't discern anything unfair or untoward in this process. Can the process be improved by having what the viewing public see as the same as what the reviewing officials see? Maybe. Frankly, that's not for me to decide. I will say, though, that this provides an opportunity because we're an education institution. And the truth is, every single one of us has encountered something like this in our lives. And some of us have been lucky to have it happen where it didn't hurt this bad. But these young men are encountering this in the most public and heart-wrenching way.
1: Russ, have a little pride, bro. Twisting it at the top and tickling it from underneath. Like, what are we doing, dude? Like, dial it back. I understand the Big Ten pays your bills and pays you to come to town so they can beat that booty a couple times a year. But come on, dude. Defend your school. Defend those players. Like, what are we doing here? If you don't have a little bit of pride for the school that you're supposed to represent and lead, my goodness. How about the other end of the coin? Kyle Whittingham, head coach of the Michigan Wolverines. What's your perspective on the matter?
2: Well, yeah, obviously the extra second was huge. As I watched the first Hail Mary end and the ball sailed out of the back of the end zone, as I glanced at the clock, I was pretty sure there was 1 second left, but that obviously is not up to me. But as the refs went to replay, they confirmed it, and so gave us one more opportunity. That second time around, Bryce threw a perfect ball because the first one he sailed it out the back, which gives us no chance to catch it. And J.J. made a phenomenal catch. Doesn't surprise me. That's who he is. I see him make contested catches every day in practice. And offensive line gave Bryce enough time to launch it. And so this game will go down in history, Michigan history. I don't know if it's in a positive way, but it'll go down in history for certain.
1: It'll go down in history. Yeah, Kyle, dude, you're regretting that coming out of retirement. Bryce Underwood stinks. Give me the under all day long this week with Oklahoma in town. Great defense. Underwood can't play. The only fear of losing the under for me this week would be that a backup comes in for Michigan and Oklahoma's not prepared for what they're going to see from him because it's a complete unknown. That is the only fear. Bryce Underwood is maybe some of the worst money that's ever been purchased in the NIL world in today's college football. Now, let's move on from that debacle because I can't even believe the quotes that I'm hearing. They're absolutely insane stuff. Let's go to what went down in Death Valley. As Lane Kiffin officially transferred Dabo Swinney and his era as the head coach Clemson into complete irrelevancy. And I just want to frame this because the final score was 51-10. And they were outgained Clemson by LSU 644-145. 499 more yards. 38 first downs to 8. 290 rush yards to 40. Clemson went 1 of 13 on third down. And I think when we think about Dabo Swinney and his tenure at Clemson, we should start thinking of him as the BlackBerry of college football coaches. He took over in 2008. He won two national titles, 16 and 18, made four title games, six straight college football playoffs, won the ACC nine times, 12 straight 10-win seasons. He's like the BlackBerry. He had his reign in an era where he joined the cell phone likes of the Motorola Razr and the Sidekick, and Nextel had their moment in the sun with the chirpy chirp on the side there. Dabo had his moment where you thought he was king, where he was the best, but every now and then, your product comes along and someone does you better, right? The BlackBerry, when Dabo started at Clemson, he was like the BlackBerry. He was innovative. He had a keyboard, right? He had the ability to get emails, all those things that you looked forward to. But at some point in time, the iPhone was invented and things changed in the landscape. You had to be able to download apps on your phone. You had to be able to watch videos on your phone. There was so much more than just the functionality of the email here. You had to advance as everything around you was moving forward. And Dabo Swinney completely failed to do that. So while he operated successfully for a brief moment in time in the Nick Saban era, where it was so difficult to win any, he got a couple. And you tip your hat. But now things have changed. The sport has advanced, and Dabo Swinney is as irrelevant as the BlackBerry because his inability to use the transfer portal to add talent to his roster is going to be the end of Clemson mattering in college football. They will go back to being a run-of-the-mill ACC team that you never think about. Last one up here for the campus crawl is let's do the tally. Based on the numbers I'm seeing out there, I might be off by one or two. It's a lot of college football games. But coming into today, favorites were 42-26 against the spread. Home teams went 42-24 against the spread to finish out week one of the college football season. And with SMU pushing, we'll say at -3 because that was the closing number. So that won't add to that tally on either side. Dogs have not been barking. Does that come back the other way in week two? I hope it does. I certainly like to identify dogs here, but I'm very concerned that this is just an element of the transfer portal and the NIL that we're going to have to get used to. Is the rich get richer? The teams that need to plug holes that are contenders are able to do so because they have money to spend. Therefore, they hit the ground running right away in week one. Where there were some discrepancies in these numbers in years past, you could take advantage of the element of the unknown. I think the unknown works against you now. Potentially in college football. I hope I'm wrong. We'll see more data in week two. I'd like to see more dogs cashing, and we'll look for those dogs throughout the week here on Cashing Out. Hey, do you think you're better than the experts? Now is your chance to prove it. 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
9: Dustin Sweetelson coming to you from the Circus Sportsbook, downtown Las Vegas. Me here, you there. Thanks for making us a part of your night. However you may be tuning in, Sirius XM Channel 189, YouTube TV, the VSiN Watch app, radio affiliates across the United States of God Bless America. We have breaking news at this hour out of the NFL. Jordan Schultz is reporting the New England Patriots and all-pro corner Christian Gonzalez have agreed to a four-year, $135 million extension, $102 million guaranteed per multiple sources. The deal is done. He is the highest-paid corner in NFL history, and that is the only thing that New England could do in this scenario. There is no world where they were going to be able to move on from him. Coming off the Super Bowl, losing to Seattle, they needed to lock him back up. They made so many improvements in this roster. It wasn't just that you need the player back. You can't let this hang over the team with so many high expectations for so many guys here. They want to get back there. And this defense is going to have to help lead the charge. Offense improved. Right, the addition to A.J. Brown on the outside to go with Romeo Doubs. I love Elijah Vera Tucker at guard. But the reality is this defense and the ability for Christian Gonzalez to take away part of the field as a corner, he's as good of a shutdown guy as you're going to find in today's NFL. They had to have this happen. You couldn't let this linger because it becomes a distraction. And this is a New England team that's dealt with plenty of distractions in the offseason. You're not looking to add one more because at some point with the snowballs, one last snowball can lead to an eventual avalanche with a team like this. I think that this was the only move. We'll do more on that game coming up in our VSiN Morning Bet segment, as I do have a play. It's not on the side or the total. The first player prop of the season has been bet, and it's in the Patriots and the Seahawks coming up here on Wednesday. But we continue with our series we're doing as we get set for kickoff this week with the Core Four. Just a few more markets we're going to hit here. Every market, four bets looking to be profitable. This is a strategy exercise. So in some of these, I've gone really short. And then with that, to balance it out, I've looked for some big long shots. In this specific market for Coach of the Year, I am going to look at all long shots. I'm trying to hit it big, and I'm not going the traditional route of, well, this is the new coach on the new team. Can they exceed expectations? I think it's bigger than that. But looking at the track record of who's won this award in the past, I think there's context that matters. Mike Vrabel won a season ago. New England won 14 games. Their preseason win total was 8.5. He beat the total by 5.5. That is beating expectations. The year prior, Kevin O'Connell won this award. Sam Darnold was the quarterback. Their preseason win total was 6.5. Actual wins, 14. Beating the total by 7.5. Prior to that, Kevin Stefanski. 9.5 was the win total for the Browns. He won 11.

0: seven games, beat it by 1.5. Daboll the year before that, win total was 7.5 for the Giants. They won 9 games. He beat it by 1.5. So basically what I'm trying to get at here, 6 of the last 15 winners of the Coach of the Year Award, Vrabel in 25, Daboll in 22, Stefanski 20, Nagy in 18, McVay in 17, Jim Harbaugh in 2011, Arians as the interim. We're looking at 7 of the 15 were coaches in their first year. So that's 47%. That is a good chunk, but it's not more than half, right? Not more than half here when I list all those names off. That means it doesn't have to be just a guy, new place, new opportunity, trying to exceed expectations. 13 of the 15 winners, they reached at least 11 regular season wins. The average wins among the last 15 was 11.8. One had 15 wins, 3 had 14 wins, 2 had 13, 3 had 12, 4 had 11, 2 had 9. The turnaround matters. The expectation matters. But the average preseason win total for these teams was 7.8. So we're looking right around the 8 mark for the most part. The average Coach of the Year team exceeded its preseason expectation by roughly 4.3 wins. 14 of the 10 winners had a preseason win total below 10. I'm going to look in that direction for 2, and then I'm going to look north of that for 2 when we get to the actual plays that we like. But based on everything I just laid out, with the track record of the last 15 winners of this award, the names that make the most sense, and I understand people wanting to back it based on the narrative with that first-time head coach taking over a new program, Kellen Moore makes sense. He's around 14-1. He takes over a Saints team. The win total 7.5. Can they win 9, 10, 11 games? I'm a little skeptical. That's why he's not on my list. John Harbaugh of the Giants, win total 7.5. I think they can win 8. I think there's a chance they win 9. I think 10 is asking way too much. There's a chance he can win this award, but it's 6.5-1, the favorite to win this thing. I'm not touching that. Some other names make sense to me, but a name I've ignored is Jesse Minter, because the new head coach of the Baltimore Ravens takes over a franchise that has expectations to win the Super Bowl. If he doesn't get them to the AFC title game, it will be deemed a disappointment, year one taking over the Ravens. But maybe I'm underestimating what Jesse Minter brings to the table. We know he's a former defensive mind. We know he's won a, you know, championship at the collegiate level. We know he coached under both Harbaugh brothers. But in terms of leadership, how much is he changing year one with the Ravens from what they experienced under John Harbaugh for over a decade? He explained when he met with the media earlier today.
1: You know, it's just your own experiences over time and what you think as you're going through it as an assistant. You're making notes of what you like. I love John Harbaugh, and there's a lot of things that he does that we still do. I don't really want there to be a misnomer of like, oh, he's changing all this stuff. Like, there's a lot of ways that we operate, I think, and think about the game very similarly. I learned a ton from him working here for 4 years, learned a ton working with his brother. I think they operate maybe differently than people think. And so maybe somewhere in the middle is kind of where we landed from how we go about our business.
0: You know what? Jesse Minter's 10-1. I might be sleeping on him just because I think it's so hard to take over a team with high expectations and win this award. But based on what I heard there, maybe I'm underestimating what the Ravens can be. Like, I like Cincinnati to win that division. I like Cincinnati to win the AFC. Everything I just heard from Jesse Minter was a guy with no ego. And in terms of leading a locker room, I think you have to have that. So that means he's not demeaning what they've done in the past. He's trying to add and build to it. He's not saying, well, John Harbaugh did it this way and he was wrong. He's saying, you know what? I work for the guy and I learned some things from him. I might be wrong about betting Jesse Minter in this market, but as far as this exercise is concerned, I'm only going long shot. So here are the 4 bets we're going to use in the core 4 for Coach of the Year. The first one we're looking at is Kevin Stefanski, 22-1. You guys know I'm not high on Tua Tagovailoa. If we're going to win this thing with Stefanski, it's because he somehow either schemes up Tua, Michael Penix shows up in a few weeks, or I can't believe I'm saying this, Kevin Stefanski wins football games with Cooper Rush. They went 8-9 last year. Could they win 9 games? Could they win 10 games? Would that be enough? Win total 6.5 at one shot, minus 140 to the over. I'm seeing 7.5 out there as well. I think they can exceed expectations, and I think they can win the division because it's so bad, and he's a brilliant play designer. We've seen him do more with less weapons. Like, he had Nick Chubb, he had David Njoku. You swap them out for Bijan Robinson and Kyle Pitts every time. You prefer the Atlanta combination. I think he's a floor raiser, and he does that in Atlanta right away. while I'm not high on them to win the division if Tua plays, if Penix plays, there's a world where it can happen. But if I'm completely wrong about Tua and Stefanski can unlock something here with the weapons they have, and he's already won this award a couple times, I think he'll get a lot of credit for this turnaround. And I think at 22-1, the number is high enough to consider it. He is the first bet in the core four. The next one, and people are going to think I'm crazy, give me Aaron Glenn at 28-1. He is coaching for his job. He is already on the hot seat. The narrative has already been set on Aaron Glenn. It is so negative right now. If he wins football games, he has a huge case to win this award. But how many does he need? Will 8 wins get there? Can he win 9? Might be asking a lot. They went 3-14 a year ago. I'm not willing to be so down on Geno Smith like everyone else. I'm not sure any quarterback would have succeeded with the offensive line for the Raiders last year. He brings in Frank Reich as the offensive coordinator. That is a massive boost for the offense. They have weapons. They have a really good O-line. And the defense added adults in the room. Minkah Fitzpatrick, DeMario Davis. They drafted David Bailey. I would lean over 5.5 wins as well on the Jets. I'm a little bit more bullish on them than most. And if they can get to 7, 8, 9 wins, is there a world where Aaron Glenn wins this award? 28-1 is worth a shot. I'm also going to look at Zach Taylor around the same number at 28-1. I'm all in on the Bengals. Win 13, 14, 15 games, they can win. He can win this award. 2019, John Harbaugh won 14 games. Ron Rivera won 15 games in 2015. Belichick in 07, winning 17 regular season games. They were 6-11 last year. That's a turnaround. Offense is always going to play. The defense has been bolstered on the line. Dexter Lawrence, Jonathan Allen, Boye Mofe. They also drafted Shamar Stewart and Cassius Howell the last 2 years out of A&M. And I think they can win the AFC North. They're the only return. He's the only returning head coach to that division. What if they're the one seed in the AFC? I believe they can be, and I think Taylor can win this award. And lastly, Sean McVay, 40-1. Are they going for history this year? Because if they win 15, 16, 17 games, and I think they want to do that, they want to be the one seed, I absolutely think it's more than just about being a coach who turns a team around. It's about dominance. And if the Rams live up to their potential of being the most dominant team in the league, he can win this award. VSiN.com/guide. 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Will Hill wrote up Sean McVay, 40-1 coach of the year. He agrees with me. 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
10: Back on Cashing Out, I'm Dustin Sweetelson, broadcasting as always from the Circa Sportsbook in downtown Las Vegas. Me here, you there. Thanks for making us a part of your night. 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We had a fun show, man. We went through the end of SMU and Florida State. In case you missed it, the Mustangs get the win on the road in week one, 27-24. They do not cover. We push on three if you laid it with SMU. Under the total cashes, 51 points scored. Total closed at 55. Game was delayed. It was weird. It was funky. SMU tried to give it away, and fortunate for them, Florida State wasn't able to capitalize. So we move on to week two in college football. I have a bunch of picks. They're up at VSiN.com/picks. And if you missed any part of the show tonight, you can always go check it out wherever you get your podcast or on the VSiN Watch app. Hour number one, Chris Vanini was tremendous. Senior college football writer from The Athletic. His thoughts on the Michigan, Western Michigan drama on the clock situation in hour number one. Jeff Erickson shared some NFL plays for week one along with Major League Baseball for Tuesday's card in hour number two. We were also joined by Richie Incognito, former offensive lineman, pro bowler in the league for 14 years. He checked in from Australia ahead of the Rams and the Niners, which we'll discuss here momentarily. And then Eric Lindquist, his best bets in NFL week one and baseball earlier in this hour. You can download all that wherever you get your podcast. With that, it's time to turn our attention to the Tuesday card in Major League Baseball. It's time for the VSiN Morning Bet segment. Now, a few games jumped out to me, but ultimately only one that I've officially pulled the trigger on. As the Arizona Diamondbacks go to Kansas City to take on Michael Wacha and the Kansas City Royals. This is Corbin Burns' first start of the year. Corbin Burns was a guy who a few years ago won a Cy Young Award. Then spent a season in Baltimore where he underwhelmed, then signed a contract with Arizona and got hurt into his first season there in a big deal. Based on what I can see, I think I saw only two innings of rehab work for Corbin Burns in the minors this year. Now he's going to pitch in a real game against a Kansas City offense that has been much improved as the season has gone on. On the other side, you have Michael Wacha at home, a veteran pitcher who I trust a lot in certain situations. Here with Arizona's bullpen just being so bad right now and the Kansas City offense being strong, I'll take that plus 105 with the pitcher I trust more to go deeper into the game. and an offense in Kansas City that I trust a lot in this spot at home, specifically at Kauffman Field. Give me Kansas City plus 105 against Arizona on Tuesday in Major League Baseball. I thought that Jeff Erickson, when he joined me on Cashing Out, had some good points about Houston and Philly. He likes the under, and I think that makes sense as well. If you look at this Philadelphia pitching staff, you have Jesus Luzardo pitching like an ace lately. You have Aaron Nola looking like the guy he was a few years ago, contending for Cy Young's. And then more importantly, the kid Andrew Painter. He's coming off a 7-inning shutout at Arizona. He's been really formidable over the last month and a half here, pitching to a 3.26 ERA. He's got 28 strikeouts and 30 and a third innings. I think he's absolutely capable of limiting this Houston offense at home. On the other side, Hayden Wesneski, also a hot pitcher lately. He's plus 124. I lean under the 8.5 in that game, but not enough to actually pull the trigger and bet it. We have a couple of NFL games going to go down this week. Wednesday it begins with the Seahawks taking on the New England Patriots. It's a rematch of the Super Bowl from a year ago. What's crazy about this one is you have narrative that you can build on either side. On one side, you have New England looking for revenge. On the other side, you have Seattle saying, we just won a Super Bowl and nobody's talking about us repeating. Everyone's just talking about every other team making a case to do something this season. Why not us? Why can't we do it again? Seattle's laying 3.5. Total in this one is 44 and a hook. Some updated news. One, Christian Gonzalez has signed a contract with the New England Patriots, an extension that makes him the highest paid corner in NFL history. That's a distraction that is gone for them. There is another distraction, though, and that's the running back situation. Travion Henderson has not been downgraded yet for this game with an ankle, but he hasn't practiced since August 24th. We're already, you know, September 7th at this point. We don't know if Travion Henderson's going to play. Some other reports based on injuries. We know that Zach Charbonnet is not going to give it a go, most likely for Seattle, even though Mike McDonald says he's on an aggressive timetable and should be back sooner than expected. But it sounds like Nick Amanwori, the safety, awesome out of South Carolina in his rookie year last year, I don't know if he's going to play. Ernest Jones, their linebacker, had some comments talking about that they would kind of do the best with whoever was available. That felt like it was linking towards Amanwori, who's doubtful to suit up. Also, Seahawks safety Ty Okada has a hamstring. He didn't practice on Sunday. He may not be available as well. Coming into this matchup, Seattle's 5-1 against the spread since 2007, over 6-1 in the last seven matchups between these two teams. Seattle's 3-0 against the spread at home against New England, going back to 07 as well. Mike Vrabel, 13-7 covering, 12-9 to the over overall with New England. He's 7-2 against the spread on the road, 4-0 against the spread, 3-1 to the over as a road dog. Mike McDonald, 21-14 against the spread, 20-17 to the over overall as the head coach of the Seahawks, 8-10 covering, 11-8 to the over, 6-9 against the spread, 9-1 to the over as a home favorite of 7 or less. I lean over in this game. I think that New England's offense is a lot better. There's issues with the injuries on the back end of that Seattle defense that I'd be concerned about. And I think Seattle can still move the ball and score plenty against the Patriots. So I lean over in the game, but my official play and the first player prop of the year that I bet, Ramondre Stevenson, over 23.5 receiving yards. Seattle last year allowed the sixth most receiving yards to running backs. He had 40 receiving yards in the Super Bowl against this team. We don't know if Travion Henderson's going to play, and if he does, will he be in there on third down? Plus, I like to correlate these things. Passing props with the underdog. New England's the underdog, throwing from behind. There's a matchup that can be exploited for them in the passing game. Give me over 23.5 receiving yards for Ramondre Stevenson. Now, the game on Thursday in Australia, it's the Niners and the Rams. Los Angeles laying 3.5. Total is 48.5. Kyle Shanahan met with the media and said he's trying to figure out what day of the week it is.
11: And we did our totally normal routine. I'm not sure because we're a little confused with when I look at my clock and it says the time, and then I try to see my family's time and it says the time, but it says yesterday. I don't even get how that's possible. So I feel like I'm in the future. And then also when we play on our Friday, which I think is a Thursday in the U.S., we're such creatures of habit. So I call today Tuesday. I call today Wednesday, which is the first day we put in a game plan. But I think it's Monday. However, though, it's Sunday in the present. So, I'm going to mess that up all week if you guys ask me.
10: Yeah, I get it, dude. I'd be in the same boat. Unfortunately, you're the head coach of the team, and I bet +3.5 with the Niners earlier today. News coming out about this matchup. Aaron Donald not on the field portion of practice, open to reporters earlier on Monday. That via Gary Klein of the LA Times. Adam Schefter went on the Pat McAfee show, said he doesn't expect a suspension for Puka Nacua, so he should be able to give it a go for week one. Also saw a report on Sunday from Nate Atkins of The Athletic that Myles Garrett and Aaron Donald were practicing on Sunday for the Rams. On the other side, Mike Evans says all the injuries he dealt with in camp were not significant, and if it was a game week, he wouldn't have missed any time during the preseason. George Kittle was asked if he's playing in week one against the Rams. He said, quote, I'm trending in the right direction. It's going to be close to a game time decision. And then Christian McCaffrey commenting on the flight to Australia, quote, the jet lag didn't hit me that bad. It's more about how long you're on the plane. So Christian McCaffrey feeling okay right now. I am on the Rams +3, the Niners +3. The Rams are 4-3 against spread against San Francisco going back to 2022. The over 6-2 in their meeting since 2022. Kyle Shanahan 31-29 against the spread, 33-26 to the under as an underdog. Sean McVay is 4-1 against the spread, 5-0 to the under on a neutral field. But part of the reason why I'm on Shanahan and company, week one divisional dogs. 74-53-2 against the spread since 2023. That's 58%. Give me that divisional dog on a neutral field. I think too much is being made of San Francisco and all the injuries. I think they're going to look very solid here because they have to capitalize on this window, and it's closing on Shanahan and company, at least in this version of the roster, and there's a lot on the line for them. I think they come out, they keep this close. He always plays McVay really close, so I like the Niners in this spot. And then a couple other player props that I added early in the week. Give me Kate Otten of the Tampa Bay Buccaneers, over 28.5 receiving yards against the Bengals. So Cincinnati allowed the most receiving yards to tight ends last year, the third most in 24, and the second most in 2023. No more Mike Evans. Baker Mayfield trusts him. They're also the underdog on the road at Cincinnati. I think they're throwing from behind. Otten over 28.5 receiving yards. And then finally, I went over 66.5 rush yards for Omarion Hampton of the Chargers. And facing an Arizona team that allowed the fourth most rushing yards to running backs a season ago. Chargers laying 10. O-line is back, even though they lost their center. Mike McDaniel's system, Devon Achane ran for 90-plus against the same defense last year. I love Hampton. Over rushing yards there. Stay with VSiN all day long. It gets started at 7 a.m. Eastern with VSiN by the books. Then it's a numbers game at 10 a.m. Eastern, followed by prop points at 1 p.m. Eastern time. I'll see you next time on Cashing Out. It's VSiN, the Sports Betting Network.
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19: There was one college football game Monday night. 19th-ranked SMU was a winner, 27-24 at Florida State on a late short field goal. There was a power outage delay at the start, so kickoff didn't happen until 9:15 Eastern time. Eventually, SMU's offense had 585 yards, but four turnovers, so it was a tight game. Mustangs win on the road. The Yankees activated Aaron Judge off the 60-day IL. The Dodgers won their fifth game in a row. Boston won its fifth straight. Arizona, with five runs top of the 10th, held on for a win at Kansas City 5-4. San Diego held on for victory 3-2 over Washington, which has lost five straight. Wins for Baltimore and Detroit. Philadelphia shut out Atlanta 1-0 behind Jesus Luzardo. He pitched a complete game with 12 strikeouts. The Atlanta Falcons officially named quarterback Tua Tagovailoa as their Week 1 starter. Coco Gauff won a fourth-round match at the U.S. Open.
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23: 61 overnight under partly cloudy skies, southerly winds 5 to 10 miles per hour. Chance for showers Tuesday, daytime highs approaching 77, overcast. I'm meteorologist Paul Frombly with your weatherology forecast on 95.3 and 99.1 The Score. Right now, 62.
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10: As always, from the Circus Sportsbook in downtown Las Vegas, an update on the college football game in primetime tonight. SMU with a 24-17 lead on the road in Tallahassee. However, the Noles are driving, and the Noles just got a call in their favor. I think there's going to be defensive pass interference on SMU, and I don't think that's the correct call. That looks like two players hung up with each other and tangled up. Oh, no, it's not going to be a pass interference. Never mind. They took the flag off the field, I guess. It's a 3rd and 4 now. I'm not sure exactly what happened. Florida State facing a 3rd and 4 from their own 31-yard line. 11:22 to go in the fourth quarter, and they are losing by 7 as Ashton Daniels tries to use his legs to make a play, and he's going to get a first down, taking a little pop out of bounds. That will move the chains and give Florida State another chance at this thing. We're looking at a spread right now. SMU laying 6.5, totals 51.5. I kind of like the under here. I don't think Florida State's scoring on this drive. I don't buy them. The only thing that would kill the under would be SMU coming back the other way and scoring a touchdown. I'll keep you updated on what transpires here in this game throughout the rest of the night. But it is time to go to the Progressive Guest Line, lock in some plays in Major League Baseball for Tuesday, and more importantly, Week 1 in the National Football League. Joining us now, as he always does on Mondays, it's Jeff Erickson, senior editor of rotowire.com, at Jeff_Erickson on X, and he joins us now on Cashing Out. What's up, Jeff? I know you're not normally a college football guy, but have you had the game on in the background? Do you know it was like a two-hour delay because of power?
27: Oh, yeah. So I am a college football
10: guy. Oh, you
27: are? I just don't, you know, there are people better than me out there at betting it and advocating for certain sides. So I just play along. I mean, I'm a fan. I'm just not an expert. But there's offsetting penalties on that play, by the way. There's like a tripping penalty on the Florida State lineman there that offset the PI, which I agree with you. I do not think it was a PI, but hey, it's a home field call there. If the refs could see it, you know, it's a little dark.
10: Yeah.
27: Anyways. And a lot of people having lots of fun and well-deserved at Florida State's expense there and the ACCs and all that as well. But, I can't wait for Ohio State Texas this weekend. The rematch here. Now that Arch is a different quarterback now, I think this could be a fun game.
0: Yeah, I guess we'll find out how real it is, right, against Ohio State, because if he has a monster performance, all of a sudden the Heisman talk, like, we're already in week two. The Heisman could be on the line with that matchup down in Austin, Texas. But I want to get your thoughts on the NFL as Florida State just picked up some more yards on the ground, leading to a second and a probably about six situation here, under 10 minutes to go in the fourth quarter, 24-17 SMU with the lead. You've got a few plays already tied up here for week one, so I want to get your thoughts on this. The Bills and the Houston Texans, this one being played in Houston. Buffalo's laying 1.5 on the road. Total's 45.5. What stood out to you in this matchup?
27: Okay, so first of all, a lot of people are playing in guillotine leagues. I wanted to point out this just, you need to pay attention to matchups when you're drafting guillotine leagues. You got to get through week one. Josh Allen got sacked 8 times at Houston last year in a miserable Thursday night game, had some tack on yards late on some trick plays. The only thing that salvaged his game, but he didn't throw a passing touchdown in that game. It was a no good, lousy, horrible experience if you had Josh Allen last year. I think this was maybe even a fantasy playoff game last year. So if you're in a guillotine league, you should not be spending a second-round pick on Josh Allen or a third-round pick on Josh Allen, because chances are he's not going to have that dominant performance. My weekly rankings are coming out later tonight. He was not my top quarterback for the week. I am full buy-in on the Houston Texans and their defense. I think they found a way to make it better. They improved at safety. They improved at the interior defensive line. The question is, did they fix their running game at all? Can they at least be decent running the ball? Can C.J. Stroud not give away the game? If so, I think Houston should be getting the 2.5 points here. I think the 2.5 points here. I think they should be favored at home. I think they're one of the same elite teams, should be spoken in the same breath as the Bills, and they're getting points at home. I like it.
0: Wow, that is a strong statement. I love to hear it. Jeff Erickson is our guest, rotowire.com senior editor, at Jeff_Erickson on X. And Florida State is about to tie it up. A nice little pass to the running back. Looked like a screen, and he just took it, Singleton, 39 yards to the house. This game has been crazy. We're about to be tied up at 24s with 8:17 to go. Your other play you like coming up in week one, Green Bay going to Minnesota. Vikings and Kyler Murray laying 1.5 in his debut. 46.5 is the total. What jumps out here?
27: Two things. I like the over in this one here, even though I really love Brian Flores and I think the Minnesota defense is going to be nails by the end of the year, I think they're going to be a little shaky early on because they replaced three quarters of their defensive line. I think there might be some rust there as they try to figure out the right blitz packages. And Jordan Love's really good at football. And I think they're going to have to unleash him a little bit more. So I think they're going to be throwing the ball a little bit more. I like playing the Love props. I like drafting Love in fantasy as a guy that I wait on quarterbacks. Give me Christian Watson or give me Jaden Reed, maybe even Matthew Golden in fantasy. Start looking into their props. I think that's fine. But I do like Minnesota to score on Green Bay as well. Green Bay has untested corners, untested or bad corners, your choice. No Micah Parsons, obviously, is a big, big deal on this defense. They didn't add this offseason. This is a team that was trying to extricate itself from some cap issues there. So they did not aggressively add to this team, especially defensively. I understand health was a big reason why they struggled late in the season, but it's not an upper tier defense right now. I think this could be a higher scoring game. I like the over 46.5 in this one. And if forced to pick a side, I like the Viking side as well.
0: You heard it here first, people. Jeff Erickson's a romantic. He loves love. Jeff Erickson loves love. He said it here first, joining us on Cashing Out. Before we get to baseball, I want to get your thoughts on the two early week games in the NFL. We'll get started with the Super Bowl rematch. It's on a Wednesday. It's weird. New England's significantly better. But on the other side, I don't know if we've ever had a Super Bowl champion more disrespected than the Seahawks the following season. Seattle's laying 3.5 at home. Total's 44.5. Does anything catch your eye that you're thinking about in this matchup?
27: So, yeah, it's interesting because obviously they thumped the Patriots in the Super Bowl. There was a couple of plays that Darnold didn't get turnovers on in that Super Bowl, though, that could have changed the flow of this game. You know, we were big on on Seattle in the Super Bowl last year. They lost some significant personnel on the defensive side of the ball, especially at corner, and they have some injuries in the defensive backfield. And meanwhile, the Pats added A.J. Brown and Romeo Doubs. So I can see why there's some positive energy going towards the Pats here. I'm going to be a square. I kind of just like Seattle -3.5 on this one here, though. I think that they're going to still, they're still elite, even with these issues in their secondary. I still think that that is, and they're going to be so ramped up at home on this one here. This is a total square play. I'm not going to lie. I do feel a little bit on this this Seattle side here.
0: Yeah, I don't know how square it's going to be, just because I think so many people are going to talk themselves in the Patriots with the A.J. Brown addition and some of the other moves in the offseason, getting a year better. So I don't hate where you're looking with Seattle. What about Thursday? NFC West matchup, this one down under in Australia. The two different travel plans. The Rams basically showing up, getting off the plane, going straight to the stadium. The Niners have been there for a couple days now. L.A.'s laying 3.5, total's 48.5. What are you looking at here?
27: So they did this last year, the Rams did, with the Jacksonville game in London, and they just murder, death, killed the Jaguars in that game, if you recall. It was over really quick in that one there. That said, I think it's a longer flight to, and it's a very odd approach for them. Might work. Hey, who knows? There's some things that really bother me about the Niners, though. I don't think they're going to have a pass rush yet. Nick Bosa, we'll see if he accelerates some of his practice activity by tonight, tomorrow. The days throw me. I'm not going to lie about that. The McCaffrey thing last night / this morning about him not practicing with the first, at the open part of practice, no Pearsall. They're really counting on Sterling to have an immediate contribution. We'll see how many snaps Kittle plays. I think that the Niners are going to have a hard time stopping the Rams. I really like the over 48. I dig into some team totals here on this one as well. The only thing that throws me about the Rams is just the travel time and just the lack of time there. It's an interesting throwdown about which performance is going to, which strategy works better there. But I'm feeling the Rams on this, and I'm feeling the Rams team total on this one.
0: Chatting with Jeff Erickson, rotowire.com senior editor at Jeff_Erickson on X. Let's go to Major League Baseball. Houston's in Philadelphia on Tuesday. Andrew Painter's a -150 favorite at home. Hayden Wesneski, +$1.24 on the road. Total right now, I'm looking at 9, 8.5, depending on where you shop. How do you want to play this one?
27: Okay, so I'm buying the Hayden Wesneski breakout. He's healthy, coming back from Tommy John. I am a little concerned about him maybe not going super deep into this game, but keep in mind the Astros had the day off today, so they get that rest day for their bullpen. I think that's huge. All their key pitchers should be well-rested if there is a lead to protect. I love the under 9 on this one here, -118 at FanDuel. You can see it at 8.5 at other outlets. Probably get a better price if you're inclined to give away the hook. That's fine. Andrew Painter in his last three starts, 20 strikeouts, 4 earned runs. He's, since getting the call back up, his swing and miss has been so much higher, over 13%. Early on in the start of the season, it was down around 10%. So he's really kind of stepped that up there and has finally started to translate into more strikeouts. I don't mind the Houston money line here because I do think even with Painter having a better run lately, they've got the better starting pitcher in this one. Best price I found on the Houston money line was +126 at Circa.
0: And then, Jeff, real quickly, about 30 seconds. Angels are in Boston. Detmers versus Sandoval. You can get +$1.30 with the Angels, and you think with the better pitcher, Detmers, that's the way to look?
27: Yeah, I think so. Detmers is the better pitcher. Sandoval, he's home, road. He's got, whip around 1.7. His ERA is in the mid-4s, but it could be worse. Could be a lot worse. And Detmers, he's better at home than he is on the road, but I think he's had a fine breakout season there. I'm getting good plus money on the better pitcher. Let's go for it.
0: He's Jeff Erickson. Read him at rotowire.com. Check him out on X at Jeff_Erickson. Appreciate the time as always, buddy. Good luck with the bets.
27: Anytime, sweet. Take care.
0: While we're away, Florida State intercepted SMU. They have a chance to take the lead in the fourth quarter. We go through it together on Cashing Out.
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28: 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Jordy Bradford, friend of the show. Love it. 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
0: Back on Cashing Out, I'm Dustin Sweetelson, hanging out with you all night long from the Circus Sportsbook in downtown Las Vegas. This game has been absolutely hideous. While we're away, Florida State with a 3-and-out forced to punt back to SMU as they have not been able to figure things out offensively through the air. On the ground, Florida State's been tremendous. They have run for a 179 here. However, with an opportunity coming off an interception, they do nothing with that opportunity. They give it back to SMU, 4.5 minutes remaining in the contest. And Kevin Jennings, off that interception drive, now with a chance to play the hero. He just took a pop. That might have been a little helmet-to-helmet there on the reaction. SMU's laying 3.5 in this tie game. Total's 54.5. We're at 48 points scored. Market believes there's going to be a touchdown in this one, if not a couple scores. I don't necessarily believe. I lean under 54.5, but I'm not touching it. I'm on SMU money line, minus 140, and they're about to face a 3rd-and-1 with 4:05 to go in the game. 24 all. That's where we're at. They're laying 2.5 now, but it's a minus 220 juice. Minus 140 on the over, 54.5. You can get plus $1.10 on the under, 54 and a hook. Third down today, Florida State is 2-for-13. SMU, who has the football right now, they are 7-for-12. They've been very good at getting home when they need to. Can they convert here right around midfield, working from their own 47-yard line? They're going to run it up the gut. And, oh no, he bounces off, and now he takes off to the left side. That is a huge run. Oh, the Cal transfer. Raphael with the burst. However, there's a flag on the field, and I think this is coming back on a hold. What was that play? I swore the running back ran right into the line of scrimmage, was getting tackled. Next thing I know, I see number 6, Kendrick Raphael, bouncing to the outside for a huge gain. And it looks like it's on SMU. Oh, no. What happened here? Norvell's pointing at something. Holding, offense, SMU. Oh, looks like holding. They just two holdings on the offense? Is that what they're calling? Holding on a receiver, Randy Pittman, which I'm assuming opened up a huge gap in the field for Raphael to run through. Oh, man, that is brutal, man. Absolutely brutal. Oh, yeah, it's a hold. 100%. He had a defensive end where he had a handful of his jersey, and that defensive end could have made the tackle on Raphael. So 100% it impacted the play. That's the correct call. We don't love that for our ticket, but they did get it right. 3:25 to go. It's now a 3rd and 10 for SMU. We mentioned they've been good all day, right? 7-12 on third down. It just got a little bit more challenging. I wonder with them being on the road, if they pick up 7-8 yards, if they would go for it. I don't know if they would. I think they would have to trust their defense. Jennings is being pressured. He's on the move, throws across his body, has a man, and it's caught. SMU converts. They move it along. They cross midfield. Now with 3:04 to go, if you're the Mustangs, you got to slow this puppy down. You got to pull back a little bit here, reel it in, use up some clock, get into field goal range, use up some clock, but do not score quickly here. Don't give Florida State another chance, and more importantly, stop making mistakes, making so many mistakes today. Fumble on the opening drive, offsides on a field goal attempt from Florida State, which ultimately leads to a touchdown for them, botching a punt that was dribbled in their direction. So many, and a couple of interceptions, one in the end zone with a chance to go up 2 scores. Now here, you got to be careful with the football. They pick up a first down on a screen, but there's a flag on the play, and I think it's coming back for another hold on SMU. Let's see. What's the call? I wish, like, there was a way they could just push a button on a remote and let us know what the call is as they're conferring together. I mean, yeah, Johnny, my producer's like, it's $1 million idea. I'm full of them, man. I just know how to execute them. I got a million ideas. I mean, I have an idea for a tombstone where that tombstone is a video board and it replays everything you posted on social media that day in your life so people know what you're into on that day specifically and all the years in the past. It's kind of morbid. It's kind of weird. But cease and desist, if you heard that, don't steal my idea. It's just one of my many great ones. If you want more information, you can email the show, cashingout@vsin.com, or tweet me, @DustinSweetelson. Looking at the replay, I think that's a Florida State penalty. I see one of their defenders having a face mask full of an SMU blocker, and I think that's the call. It's a face mask on Florida State, so that's going to be tacked on to the end of the play, I believe. Let's see where this ball is going to be spotted. SMU is up to a 6.5-point favorite in the market. Over 54.5 is -270. I'm happy I just said I leaned on the under, and I didn't actually bet it here. It wasn't worth firing on because it feels like it's inevitable that SMU might be punching this in. But if I'm them, I'm using as much clock as possible. I want to be conservative here. Maybe it's too many years of playing Madden and just knowing the computer's going to burn me on the other side if I leave them enough time. But I think you can push them around at the line of scrimmage. I think you can bully them a bit here. And I take advantage that they're probably gassed. They've had so many things go in their direction tonight, Florida State. Oh, yeah, SMU is right on the edge of scoring. We're talking, what is that, the 5? I don't have a good angle of the, I want to say it's like the 11-yard line. I could check the box score. You know, that would help, Dustin, if you looked at things there. They present all the information to you. No, they haven't moved the ball yet in the box score either. 24 all is the score. We are letting the clock get down to the 2-minute warning, it looks like. SMU has the football. Florida State only has one timeout left. SMU has all three. Absolutely massive. 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I'm Dustin Sweetelson. 2-minute warning in Tallahassee. 24 all is the score. This matters, right? 48 points scored in the game thus far. Total closed at 55. Touchdown here puts us at 55, right? 48-7, 55. And if there's another score after that, we can get over that number as well. Original opener of the number was 52.5. Got up to 55. So if you bet the over early, you're okay with a touchdown. If you're on the under right now, like I was thinking of betting but never actually fired on, you are hoping for an SMU field goal. I felt like there was going to be an SMU field goal on this drive. That face mask, I think, hurt it because it took away some space to work with to elongate this drive a little bit. I do think SMU is going to punch it in for Florida State. This is just kind of the old like move as well. Let them score so you have as much time on the clock as possible to respond on the other end. I wonder if we're going to get overtime here. Do they have overtime posted at DraftKings right now? I highly doubt it with this drive currently going on. I don't see it. Let's see. No, they shouldn't have it up, but I just thought maybe there was a chance they would have it. Yeah, no. Both teams to score 25 points, that's plus 360. I guess that would technically be overtime potentially here. But the juice isn't worth the squeeze with that number. Instead, we're looking at a chance for SMU to pick up this win on the road. They're laying 5.5 in the market. 54.5 is the total. Florida State, 6.5-1 on the money line. They have no business winning this game. They have not been the better team. They've just benefited from a lot of sloppy play from the Mustangs, who were a team a lot of people were hyping up coming into the year to potentially make it to the ACC title game and meet the University of Miami there for a chance to win this league. We're in a commercial break there. Let me get you updated on the Major League Baseball as it's currently going on in Sacramento. Only game currently up, that is the A's on top of the Blue Jays 5-4. This game matters as far as the wild card picture is concerned for the Toronto Blue Jays. Cleveland lost earlier today to the Baltimore Orioles. That was a winner we had with Baltimore. We lost our second bet on the Padres run line at home. You should never bet on home teams on the run line. First five wasn't available last night. And you know what? I thought it was a tough spot for Washington coming off a late game against the Dodgers to go to San Diego and take on Nick Pivetta, who was very good in his first start off the IL since April. But back to Toronto. They're a half game behind the Guardians. If they can come back and win this game, they trail by one. We are currently in the eighth inning. They can be even up with Cleveland for that final wild card spot. Back to Tallahassee we go, back from the two-minute warning. It is the 12-yard line where SMU is working of Florida State, and they are going to run the football, and they're going to take this thing down to the 6 or 7 yard line, depending on the spot. Clock's moving because Florida State doesn't have any timeouts, and that is unfortunate for Mike Norvell and the hot seat talk in a game that's been this competitive and this close where you really shouldn't be in this one. SMU, I guess, technically shouldn't be in it. They're -4 in the turnover margin. But they've been the better team if you're watching the actual action. They're just being stupid. What does SMU do? And how long does Florida State have a chance with the football? Technically, SMU can pick up a first down and kneel it at around the 1.5-2 yard line. Curious to see how this shakes out as we're down to 1:14 to go. 2nd and 4 coming up. 24-all, SMU and Florida State. We'll take you through that. Plus, Richie Incognito joins from Australia next on Cashing Out.
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7: As we come back from break, SMU is lining up for a 20-yard field goal on 4th and 1 to go up 3 points on Florida State. Just 25 seconds remaining. Florida State has no timeouts left, and we await for the kick. It is up, and it is good. SMU is up 27-24. Why does that matter? The total closed at 55. They get a touchdown there. We would have pushed it 55 if you bet the over or the under, I guess. But now, at 51, we're looking at an under 55 unless Florida State can answer with a touchdown and then or a field goal, which would send us to overtime. And this is why I didn't lay the 3 with SMU and I went Moneyline minus 140. I'll let you know how the final 21 seconds shake out there in Tallahassee, Florida. But right now, we have to go to the future. We're going to Australia. Richie Incognito joins us now. 14 years in the league, man. And now he's got a podcast. Check it out with Christian Fourier. It's called Initial Contact. At Initial Contact Show on YouTube, you can watch it. They have a great Instagram as well. They're available on all the major platforms. And Richie checks in from Australia now as he's going to be there for the Niners and the Rams. What's up, man? How are things going down under? What's the vibe like?
8: Been boots on the ground here in Melbourne for a couple days. Get to enjoy all the sights and the sounds of the city. It's great down here. It's a beautiful place. Everybody is super nice, super polite, super friendly. Killer restaurant scene, awesome coffee culture, great brunch spots. Been really impressed by the city of Melbourne.
7: Now, a big talking point for a lot of us here in the media, Richie, and I guess now you're a member of it, so welcome to the dark side officially. You were a Raider once. That's one element of being in the dark side. This is a new element of the dark side. But one of our big talking points is the different travel plans. You have the Rams basically showing up, getting off the plane and playing the game. The Niners have been there for a couple days. You just went through this travel. What was it like for you, and has your body needed time to get acclimated?
8: You know, the travel wasn't too bad. We left the States around 11:30 p.m. from San Francisco. We flew 16 hours down. We were able to get a little sleep on the plane, hydrate, and we landed here. We landed here about 8 a.m. So that first day was a struggle, just staying up, being able to, like, make it to, like, 10:30 p.m. and get on their time. But we got in. We got a good night of rest. We woke up the next day, and that felt great. So, yeah, you have the two different thoughts. You have the San Francisco 49ers who have been down here all week. They're getting acclimated. It's definitely a lot colder than the training camp they just went through in Santa Clara. And then you have the Rams coming in. I think it's doable. I really do think it's doable to be able to just come down here, get a good night of sleep, get up and roll. But that's the exciting part. We get to see that on Friday take place down here.
7: Yeah, it's going to be crazy. I can't believe we're playing an NFL game in Australia. Richie Incognito is with us, 14 years in the NFL, four-time Pro Bowler, has a new show, Initial Contact. Check it out, YouTube, Mondays and Fridays. Every new episode will drop then, youtube.com/@initialcontactshow there. How do you see these two teams matching up? The talk for 49ers coming into this one, Richie, a lot of injuries, but it sounds like they're going to be relatively back to full strength. The Rams on the other end, all the hype, the Super Bowl favorites at 5-1. They add Myles Garrett. They add Aaron Donald. They take the two corners from Kansas City. How do you think this thing plays out?
8: Yeah, you know, with the 49ers these last couple seasons, they look great on paper. But what team is showing up week 1? What team is showing up week 10? Injuries have been their thing. You know, they are a great team. They have done a good job of putting pieces around. They just got to get everybody healthy.

0: Rams on the other end, they're the super team this year. They're the dream team. They got Super Bowl visions. They're excited to get going. We'll see. I love the addition of Myles Garrett. You know, you bring him in, he changes the entire defense. As an offensive lineman, we're always worried about blocking known rushers, and he is one of the best ever. Now you give him Aaron Donald. Aaron Donald is the wild card in this whole thing. He's coming back. He's had a couple of years off, but I think he'll come back situationally, and he'll be able to impact the pass rush plan. And then you go over to the other side of the ball, you got reigning MVP Matt Stafford, Puka Nacua, Devontae Adams, Kyren Williams. They got their offensive line in place. There's a lot to love about the Rams. I took them today earlier on my show to win the Super Bowl. So, of course, I'm taking them to get the win down here in San Francisco. And I want to see. I want to see where the Rams are at. Can they repeat the success they had last year? You know, they were all world. They really played well through stretches of the season. They dominated football. And then in the playoffs, they had to take the long road in the playoffs. They had to go to Carolina. They had to go to Chicago. They wound up going up to Seattle, and Seattle got the best of them. But let's see what they can put forward this year. You know, the number one seed is definitely what they have their vision on. And hey, last time the Super Bowl was in L.A., the L.A. Rams hoisted that trophy.
1: Absolutely. Rich Incognito is our guest. Check him out. 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And they're breaking down the NFL Mondays and Fridays for all of that there. I'm just curious, as someone who's had to line up on the other side, what's it like, one, having to go up against Aaron Donald, two, if you ever had to go face-to-face with Myles Garrett, because that's the challenge presented for every team that faces the Rams this year.
0: Absolutely. Aaron Donald, I got to practice a bunch of him when I was playing. The Raiders would go out and practice with the Rams all the time, and that guy is unbelievable. He is such a smooth operator. He is strong. He is smart. His pass rush moves, I mean, he's literally giving you two and three pass rush moves before you even know what's going on. So Aaron Donald is a nightmare to block. Now you add Myles Garrett, and this is a whole different ball game now, because before you were able to focus on Aaron Donald, right? We could have a plan for him. He gets down over here. Okay, we're going to send the double team this way. Myles Garrett really opens up everything for them, and they are going to stress offensive protections. Offensive linemen do not like getting in their stance having Myles Garrett on one side and Aaron Donald on the other. Offensive coordinators are going to stay up late at night trying to figure this out. I just think the addition of Myles Garrett, he is such a dominant player and such a game wrecker. When the Rams, we know they have the offense, they get the lead. Can Myles Garrett just get a couple stops in the fourth quarter to get them off the field and get the win? Now you add Aaron Donald to the mix, that's just icing on the cake. That's just another person that these offensive coordinators have to account for. And I think it's really going to impact these young guys on this team. Kobe Turner, Landman, these young pieces on this defense will really be able to shine having these two superstars on the field.
1: Richie Incognito is with us, and an update in Tallahassee. SMU gets the win, 27-24, the final score. We go under the total. SMU -3 pushes, but the money line does get home, which I had at -140. Now, Richie, you and I were talking before you joined. The staff you guys had when you were on the Dolphins was crazy. Todd Bowles was there. Ben Johnson was there. Zach Taylor was there. But I want to begin with Dan Campbell. Dan Campbell and the Lions. Last year was a disappointment. This year feels like a rebound spot. They're the favorites to win the North. What do you like about Detroit this year, and how far do you think they can go?
0: Yeah, I mean, there's a lot to love up there. Dan Campbell's the man. He was on the staff in Miami. They basically just told him, hey, show up and hang out. We'll find a job for you. Winds up becoming the tight ends coach, winds up ultimately becoming the head coach. But love the playmakers that the Lions have. Amon-Ra St. Brown, Jameson Williams, Jahmyr Gibbs. Jared Goff can still spin it. I love the way Jared throws the ball. Get Gibbs going in the run game. Let Jared Goff tear him up in the play action game. So lot of talent. I think it really comes down to the offensive line for them. They got Penei Sewell. He's one of the premier guys in the league. Then they got a bunch of young guys. They're replacing Decker. They're replacing a couple other guys. How is that offensive line going to respond? Are they going to be able to open up big holes for Jahmyr and ultimately let them get to the play action game where Jared Goff is so good? And looking across the ball at the defense too, can their defense hold up? You know, the NFC North has grown up really, really quick with the Chicago Bears up there. Can they get stops? Can they get turnovers? Can they give the ball back to the offense, give the offense some more swings at bat? So lot to like up there in Detroit. I think it's offensive line and it's an injury thing. Can they get those young guys who were hurt last year healthy and back to being big-time contributors?
1: Rich, you got about 90 seconds left. You were with Zach Taylor very early in his career. The Bengals, a lot of hype coming into the year. It's something I've fallen for in the past, but I really believe in Cincinnati this year. Do you think this is a team that can get back to a Super Bowl and maybe meet the Rams there back in Los Angeles again?
0: Absolutely. Absolutely. I think that this team, you look at the offensive line, they're returning all five starters. They need to protect Joe Burrow. You got Ja'Marr Chase, T. Higgins. I mean, one of the best wide receiver duos in the NFL. Defense, this is all in on them. We were talking about this on the show before. This is make or break for Zach Taylor. This is it. He runs the offense. They need to keep Joe Burrow upright. They went all in for Dexter Lawrence. They traded away a top 10 pick to bring him in. Is he the guy that gets the defense shored up? I think so. I think he's an impact guy. But we got to see. We got to see what that secondary can do. Can they get stops? Can they get interceptions? I think the offense is primed and ready to go. Joe Burrow is the best of the best. They got a great wide receiver duo. They got Chase Brown. They got plenty of playmakers. It's going to come down to the big boys up front and that defense. That defense needs to play well late in the season.
1: He's Richie Incognito. You can check him out with Christian Fourier on their show, Initial Contact. Watch it on YouTube, youtube.com/initialcontactshow. Also follow them, Instagram, Threads, Facebook, TikTok, X, and Snapchat. Richie, thanks for doing this today. Awesome stuff. Enjoy Australia and enjoy the game. We'd love to chat down the road.
0: Awesome, man. Sounds good. Appreciate it.
1: Great stuff from Richie Incognito there. Checking in from the future in Australia. In the past, SMU just won. They didn't cover at Florida State. We'll recap what we saw in the ACC matchup on Monday night next on Cashing Out.
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11: 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The Big Ten says that anyone who was declared for the NFL draft and did not withdraw, appeared on an NFL roster, or signed a contract with a pro league, cannot be on a Big Ten roster. 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
1: Final score in Tallahassee, SMU gets the win, 27-24. 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I'm Dustin Sweetelson on VSiN, the Sports Betting Network. It was a sloppy game. It was a weird game. It was an odd game from the jump. In case you missed it, we were delayed an hour and 40 minutes because of a power outage. Literally, they didn't have power for everything to go down on the field. We're talking no communication from the coaches to the quarterback or between coordinators and the rest of the staff. They weren't able to use iPads on the sideline. There was no PA announcer. The clock for most of the first half was being kept on the field. It was like a soccer game. They were just going to kind of tell us where things were in the action when it mattered and when it made sense for us. Eventually, they did get going at 9:15 p.m. Eastern time, and it got off to a very, very weird start. You wondered if they should even play the game. I was really considering that, but you think about it. It's an ACC game. They need this one. Two, their schedules don't align later on during the season to make this up down the road. So it impacts the conference. And on top of that, you have Florida State with a week off, but they want as much time to prepare for Alabama next week. SMU is hosting UC Davis on Saturday. They can't wait any longer to play this game. They got it in. I believe the right team won. The better team won. But man, did SMU try to give this thing away. In case you missed it, final score 27-24. If you laid three with SMU, you pushed. If you took three with Florida State, you pushed. That's why I went minus 140 on the money line. Something was funky about this line. SMU, a team that some thought could make the playoff, that could win the ACC. Why was it only a field goal after Florida State played with their food against New Mexico State in week zero? A lot of questions. I don't think we have a lot of answers after this one. I still don't know what SMU is because this was an undisciplined team. And that is very uncharacteristic of Rhett Lashley in his tenure, specifically with Kevin Jennings as his quarterback. Kevin Jennings has been like such a disciplined guy, plays within the structure of the system, makes clutch plays. Look, the stat line looks good. 26 of 36 for 430, three touchdowns, did have two interceptions though. We have to point that out. And one of them was brutal. One was in the end zone with a chance to go up two scores in the third quarter. Just a crucial mistake, which Florida State came back the other way and I believe tied it up after that possession. But SMU was sloppy from the beginning of this game. They fumbled on the opening drive. They had a offsides penalty on a Florida State field goal, which I think was actually following the interception I just referenced, where Florida State settled for a field goal. SMU was offsides. Florida State then gets another crack at it, and they wind up scoring in that game. This thing was tied in the fourth quarter. SMU had to march downfield, use up a ton of clock, and kick a game-winning field goal. I didn't even mention that we also had a situation where SMU tried to field a punt that had no business trying to be fielded by the return man, and that led to a turnover, and Florida State took over. They just did not look crisp, man. I don't like what I saw from SMU. Now, it was week one. Florida State had a game under their belt. Sometimes that can happen here. But fact of the matter is, SMU got the win. That's what matters big picture. If you're betting this thing, we go under the total of 55. It opened at 52.5. It got bet up to 55. All numbers go under as far as that's concerned. If you laid 2.5, which was available for, you know, random times over the last few days, you were pretty good with SMU. if you were able to get a 3.5. I'm not sure if we ever reached 3.5 in this game. Either way, it was weird, man. That's why I ultimately decided on the money line. In terms of the props that got home, Kevin Jennings well over his passing yard prop of 430 he had in the game. The number was 280 plus for him. Ashton Daniels goes way under on the other end. His prop was set at 220. He had 123, 12 of 23 passing, and a touchdown through the air, one on the ground as well. More on that from Daniels in just a bit. As far as the passing touchdowns, Jennings goes over his 2+. That was minus 180. Daniels under the 2+. So the 2+ would have been plus 120. There wasn't an under option over at DraftKings when I looked. In terms of receiving props that get home, Yannick Smith, the ECU transfer, 5 for 107 and a touchdown in this game. Yannick Smith's prop was set at 40. Randy Pittman had 5 for 75 and a touchdown. Pittman was not available in the receiving yard market, but he had a monster day. Jalen Cooper was. He had 4 for 71. Cooper's number was 40+. Obviously, almost doubles that in the contest. And Yamir Knight, his number was 60+. He goes under with 49 on 6 catches. So you got the volume from the slot guy, Yamir Knight, but he doesn't go over on the yardage in the game. For Florida State, Sam Singleton led the way 2 for 40 through the air. He was not bettable pregame. Deuce Robinson, he doesn't come close to his number of 70+. He had 2 catches for 26 yards. That, I'll tell you this, if you're Mike Norvell and your job's on the line, you might want to find a way to get the ball into your best player's hands. He only had 2 catches on the day. Like, Deuce Robinson's a game changer, and he probably could have made a lot of money in the portal market had he wanted to shop himself. Instead, he stayed in Florida State. Man, it's tough to lose a game by a field goal, and your best player only touches the ball 2 times in terms of catches. Mekhi Dansey, their second best receiver, he had 2 for 18. That's under on 42 receiving yards for him. And Javon Boggs, he had 3 for 23. That goes under. He had 25 as his receiving yard prop. In terms of rushing in the game, the running back for Florida State, Usman Cromaw, ran 22 times, 120 yards, 1 touchdown, 5.5 yards per pop for number 32 out of Leesburg, Georgia. His rushing yard prop was set at 64+, so he obviously goes over that one. Ashton Daniels clears his rushing yards of 40 with 65 rushing yards on 15 carries for him. He did score a touchdown on the ground. Sam Singleton goes under his 32 yards rushing with just 24 in the game. Kendrick Raphael on the other side for SMU, he clears his rushing yardage of 60 with 12 carries, 75 yards on the ground. Your anytime touchdown scorers that get home. Chroma, minus $1.60 cashes. Sam Singleton, minus 105. Ashton Daniels was plus $1.20. Your first touchdown of the game was Jalen Cooper. He was plus 205. Yannick Smith, plus 215 gets home. And Randy Pittman found pay dirt for plus 260 in this game. The big elements that jump out to me, though, just to show how different, despite the close score, these two teams were today. SMU had 585 total yards of offense. Florida State had 329. Florida State only had 123 passing yards to SMU's 430. Let's keep that in the old noggin for later. I think teams are going to throw all over the secondary for Florida State this year. The Mustangs average 11.9 yards per pass to 5.3 for Florida State. Ashton Daniels can't throw the football, and that's a horrible recipe when you're going to be losing a lot in these games if you're Florida State. SMU also converted on third down in the action on Monday. 8 of 14 on third down. Florida State was 2 of 14 on third down. SMU committed more penalties, still found a way to win the game. They had 4 turnovers as well. The Florida State's 1, and their 1 turnover for the Noles came on the final play of the game, just trying to throw laterals, and SMU ended up picking up the ball and going down to end the game. So in the end, SMU does not cover the 3. They do get home on the money line. It got up to, I think, minus 150-ish. I had minus 140. We go under the total of 55 in the contest. Now, do we have a lineup, a look ahead for a couple weeks from now with Florida State taking on Alabama? Alabama still has to go and face Kentucky this week, where they're laying 10.5 on the road. I actually like Kentucky. I bet them on Sunday plus 10.5 when I saw that number. Look, they're not looking ahead to Florida State, but it is a big matchup. It's more that you have a first-time quarterback making his first-ever road start in conference in his second game ever. You're asking a lot out of Keelan Russell, and I think Kentucky, has in a very much improved roster. I'm on their win total over. I don't think they're winning this game, but I think they can stay within 10.5 with Alabama coming to town. I just want to see, because as the game ended, I should have pulled this up, but I didn't have it available. Alabama, Alabama, Kentucky, Alabama. I don't see Alabama in a look-ahead line for a couple weeks now against Florida State, but I have to imagine we're looking at a spot there where Alabama is going to be pretty favored, even if they get have a tough one in Lexington, even if they were to somehow lose this game in Lexington. It's in T-Town. It's in Tuscaloosa. I don't see this Florida State hanging with an SEC team. I mean, that's just the reality of the situation. For SMU on the other side, they are going to host UC Davis on Saturday. But big picture, I have a lot of questions about this team. They got to clean it up, man. You can't use the excuses of being thrown off by all the issues earlier, because none of their mistakes today came because of miscommunications and technology and power playing a role. It was sloppy, undisciplined football at several different points for both the offense and the special team specifically. You got to clean it up. They're plus 520 to win the ACC. I would much rather have Louisville at 7.5-1. I'd much rather have Virginia at plus 1550. And realistically, the way to bet it is to make the ACC title game. So to look at that, SMU's plus 150. The team I saw tonight is not making the ACC championship game. Louisville's plus 205. Virginia's 4-1. I'd even consider Pitt at plus 475 before I bet this SMU squad to make the ACC title game. 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
11: I'm going to say that's Travis Etienne. It's got to be, right?
25: It could be Estime. Right?
11: Yeah. I mean,
25: you think?
26: Well, Devin Neal just got IR today. Kendra Miller is on IR.
11: Then it's Estime.
27: That's so stupid.
26: I think it is Estime. Not that it's great, but... Okay, so you have...
11: Not great, Bob.
26: It's not great, Bob.
27: Not great,
26: no.
27: Estime.
26: I would take out Estime, even though he's going up against the Jets at home. I'm going to eliminate him. I thought I had it in front
11: Hampton.
26: Of me.
11: Hampton. Oh, yeah, Hampton. Rico, yep. Carter.
27: Rico Dowdle. And Carter. Which Carter is that?
26: Michael
27: Carter?
26: Yeah, it's Michael Carter.
27: That's bad.
26: Well, I mean, this is where we're at.
11: No, it's Kajana
26: right
11: Carter,
27: no,
11: I think.
27: It's terrible.
11: Yeah, put the first names. Come okay, on, Terry.
26: Okay.
11: Yeah,
26: you don't have to.
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28: There was one college football game Monday night. 19th-ranked SMU was a winner, 27-24 at Florida State on a late short field goal. There was a power outage delay at the start, so kickoff didn't happen until 9:15 Eastern time. Eventually, SMU's offense had 585 yards, but four turnovers, so it was a tight game. Mustangs win on the road. The Yankees activated Aaron Judge off the 60-day IL. The Dodgers won their fifth game in a row. Boston won its fifth straight. Arizona, with five runs top of the 10th, held on for a win at Kansas City 5-4. San Diego held on for victory 3-2 over Washington, which has lost five straight. Wins for Baltimore and Detroit. Philadelphia shut out Atlanta 1-0 behind Jesus Luzardo. He pitched a complete game with 12 strikeouts. The Atlanta Falcons officially named quarterback Tua Tagovailoa as their Week 1 starter. Coco Gauff won a fourth-round match at the U.S. Open.
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5: 61 overnight under partly cloudy skies. Southerly winds 5 to 10 miles per hour. Chance for showers Tuesday. Daytime highs approaching 77. Overcast. I'm meteorologist Paul Frombly with your weatherology forecast on 95.3 and 99.1 The Score. Right now, it's 61 degrees.

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3: Back at it on Cashing Out. I'm Dustin Sweetelson, hanging out with you all night long from the Circa Sportsbook in downtown Las Vegas. Final score in the Monday night football game in the college ranks, 27-24. SMU gets the win on the road in Tallahassee. They don't cover the 3, though. You could have had 2.5 if you laid it with them earlier in the week. We go under the total of 55. We cash on the money line, minus 140 with the Mustangs. In the final game of week one of the college football season, we now shift gears, put our focus on to NFL week one, because at this point, it just feels like we're hours away. We've got Wednesday football, Thursday football, and the full slate on Sunday. Plus, we're going to talk a little Major League Baseball with our next guest. He's Eric Lindquist. Check him out, stochastic.com, at Eric Lindquist on X, and he joins us on the Progressive Guest Line. Appreciate you doing this, buddy, as always, and you're as sharp as they come. Player props, sides, totals. So I love getting your perspective as we get into week one. A lot of these numbers have been up, but they're very much playable. And I know you have a big opinion on the Thursday night game in Australia. Niners and the Rams, LA's laying 3.5, totals 48.5. How do you want to attack this game down under?
4: Well, nothing like shorting Christian McCaffrey, like RB1, no doubt about, whenever healthy. I mean, this guy is one of the perennial pass catchers in the history of football. I mean, the best pass catching running back that we've ever seen at the NFL level. But the more that I look into this game, obviously the traveling aside, everything else that you've been hearing from every talking head across the board, what are we doing with Christian McCaffrey as far as some of these rushing yards props, receiving props? I got to imagine that the 49ers, with no Ricky Pearsall, with George Kittle potentially limited, they would like to give Christian McCaffrey more usage, but how do you give him more than over 350 touches last season? He's had historic usage. That is why he's been, you know, your RB1 in fantasy football for however many seasons in his NFL career. But this is a historic Rams defense that we're going to see on the other side. And it's not just the edge rushing that you're going to get with the tandem there. Myles Garrett seems pretty good at football. Now you're pairing him back with Aaron Donald. And it just feels like the Rams are going to have a lot to say about the way that the NFL has played out this entire season. They have the most ridiculous roster known to man. I'm looking at 3.5, laying it here on the Rams side, potentially. Also get familiar with those half points. I mean, the 3.5 to 3 isn't as valuable as the 3 to 2.5. And you can do a lot of your DeVig dodds and figure some stuff out that way. But the McCaffrey rushing yards, McCaffrey receiving yards, you've got to think that the 49ers, it's a long NFL season. This is a game that is going to be very, very tough to win. Potentially, you know, maybe some fluky stuff can happen with the travel, but I want to be shorting McCaffrey early and often before the potentially gets unchained there in the middle of that season.
3: Eric Lindquist is our guest, stochastic analyst at Eric Lindquist. You can find him on X, and he loves CMC unders in week number one. What do you make of New Orleans going to Motown, taking on the Lions? Because one of the first bets I fired was New Orleans plus the 7 here. I think that they can hang around. But from a player prop perspective, Tyler Shuck stands out to you. What are you doing with him in this matchup with the Lions?
4: Yeah, I'm a huge proponent of the Saints this entire season. I'm on over 7.5 wins, over 8.5 wins, them to win the NFC South, them as a dark horse to potentially get to that NFC Championship game. But all of that aside, they have a really tough beginning in this schedule at Detroit, at Baltimore, and then they have the easiest schedule remaining in the entire NFL. For this particular spot, I think it's best to slice off either that Saints plus 7 like you are in just a more liquid market, or go my direction here. Tyler Shuck sitting at 21.5 receiving yards, or sorry, 21.5 completions as I'm looking at it, minus 115. And I just don't see any resistance in this Detroit secondary. There's none. There was none last year. There's not going to be any of it this season. Every draft pick that they've tried to stock that cornerback position with over the last few years has not panned out in any way, shape, or form. This is going to be a track meet. Jared Goff is breaking my model in terms of passing yards as well. It's actually more efficient now where it's sitting at. Keep in mind, these lines have been out for a long, long time. So we're trying to find very off-the-board type things, things that aren't being accounted for with massive liquidity, either at prediction markets or sports books. So for me, I look at a guy in Tyler Shuck who had a great run at the end of last season, given it was a very, very easy schedule. That does not go over my head for those four consecutive wins that he put together. But this Kellen Moore offense in a second season there in New Orleans, pairing it with Chris Olave, who was a big breakout, got paid in the offseason going forward here. Wish Jordan Tyson was out there to kind of see what he could do out of Arizona State. We're going to be waiting on the hamstring injury for a while, but Devon Vele has been pretty nice in some of these type of situations at the tail end of last season as well, in limited time in Denver, but somebody that I'm actually pretty interested in his receiving yard totals as well. But I'm just looking and stripping off everything that has to do with Tyler Shuck completing passes against this horrid Detroit secondary.
3: I love that. It's a great angle there. Shuck looking for him to compete early on. You like the completions for him in week one against the Lions. How about the battle of Robert Saleh? The Jets going to Tennessee, taking on the Titans. Tennessee's a 1.5-point favorite. 39.5 is your total for week one. What do you want to do in this game?
4: So Cam Ward is not a running quarterback. He is not. He's just not. But sometimes you get these markets with really low rushing yard totals, and you got to do a lot of the math on the back end, and that's kind of my job. But overall, Brian Daboll is somebody who is going to have his quarterback with some type of mobility. He's going to force Cam Ward in some way, shape, or form as the offensive coordinator now there in Tennessee to have him spark a little bit of something in the running game. I don't expect Jackson Dart by any means, but there's something to Brian Daboll where that has to be a mainstay of this offense. Plus, we saw Carnell Tate just play horrible football in the preseason. I don't read a ton into that. I'm not a Tate guy as is, considering he didn't really have a great receiving profile as the number two there in Ohio State. And I'm feeling pretty confident right now with Cam Ward over 7.5 rushing yards being my favorite prop from week one that's still available on the board.
3: Eric Lindquist is our guest, stochastic analyst at Eric Lindquist. You can find him over on X. How about Major League Baseball coming up here for Tuesday? Really fun pitching matchup with Philadelphia taking on Houston. Andrew Painter, the young kid, feels like he's finding his form a bit as the season goes along. Hayden Wesneski on the other side. Right now, Philly -150, +124 with Houston. 8.5 is the total. You like a few things in this game, huh?
4: I mean, it's an interesting pitching matchup if you're sickos like us, I suppose. Yeah. But Andrew Painter, Hayden Wesneski. Wesneski cast off of the Cubs. I'm sure Cubs fans wouldn't mind having that arm in the stable right now. 3.63 expected slugging, right around a 21% K rate. Obviously, this is a very difficult spot where lefty power can be accentuated at Citizens Bank. But I want to highlight Andrew Painter here. And I do feel like the big renaissance for him is figuring out the fastball. His off-speed run values have been really good this entire season. In fact, his stuff plus across the board in his last month, 122 on the slider, 114 on the curveball. That's basically just them identifying the nastiness, the stuff of what a pitch can be based on vertical movement, velocity, and the off-speed stuff hasn't even been a problem when he was struggling. His ERA sitting north of 5.5, but sits around a 4.5 expected ERA. And that is highlighted by the ascension of this fastball. This was a terrible pitch. One of my worst pitches in all of baseball, has a negative 11 run value attached to it on Baseball Savant. And then you look at the stuff over the last month, 106 stuff plus on the fastball. That's why the results are coming by, because he's throwing that pitch over 32% of the time. And this is a Houston Astros offense that's going to put out Lamont Wade Jr., that's going to put out Taylor Trammell. These are glorified platoon guys who are not very good at just taking advantage of anything besides a fastball that's just low-hanging fruit. And you set up that fastball getting into that off-speed offering here for Andrew Painter. I love his over 4.5 strikeouts in this spot. I'm on the Philly side as well here at -140. I'm looking at this under as well. I don't think this is me going out of my way to go pick on Wesneski as much, but I really do believe in the stuff. If this was a call-up that showed up a month ago and you just didn't look at his early season results, we'd be talking about him being one of the best young pitchers in baseball. He's got that kind of raw stuff. You want to back it as these kids figure it out.
3: I love it. That's great stuff there from Eric Lindquist, stochastic analyst at Eric Lindquist on X. Guardians and Orioles. Tanner Bibee on the road, usually a fade spot for him traditionally in the past. Brandon Young, I got to tell you, I used to go against this guy all the time. I lost a lot of money early in the season. You're great with the numbers, though. I feel like you're going to tell me that some of that is smoke and mirrors. You like a lot of runs in this game. Total's 8.5. We're going to go over or under?
4: Yeah, it's kind of the he can't keep getting away with it, Jesse Pinkman situation on the Brandon Young side of it. I mean, this guy has a 92.9% strand rate over the last month. That being left on base percentage, he is getting so unbelievably lucky. 5.99 FIP sitting next to a 3.38 ERA. When you get these kind of discrepancies, the people who are paying attention to the actual results, again, we are in an age where you got to be a little bit sharper and find some of your edges just by getting into the nitty gritty with it. And for me, the results don't mean anything on the Brandon Young side of it. As for Tanner Bibee, kind of been a pinata, sub 18% K rate over his last month since the All-Star break. We're looking at, you know, walks galore, north of 10% now in that department over the last month, 5.15 Sierra. Everything is coming up not roses on the Tanner Bibee side. So square peg, square hole for me. I think both of these offenses more than capable of getting after each other in Baltimore. And you always got to be paying attention to weather this time of year. We're going to get a 100-degree game in Kansas City. It hasn't been nearly that here on the Baltimore side of things, but still 83 degrees, 50% humidity, advantageous ballpark. Both of these guys giving up lefty power, which is kind of the calling card when you go into Camden Yards. So for me, a very straightforward play on the over.
3: Eric also likes Carter Jensen for Kansas City to go deep at a little bit over 5-1. Real quick, 20 seconds, what stands out there?
4: Carter Jensen hits it high, far, and with loft. These are all good things. And Corbin Burns on the other side. The real thing here is Arizona's bullpen. They've got Brandon Garcia, who's just been a ridiculous lefty, one of their only lefties. They have some long reliever kid that's going to pitch tops two innings, if he possibly can, who's a lefty there. But otherwise, all righties. Nine righties sitting in that pen for the Arizona side. Very straightforward that you get the platoon for a guy like Carter Jensen, who they would otherwise bury against a lefty at times. You gotta take over plus 500 every time in Kauffman. 100 degrees. Have fun.
3: He's Eric Lindquist. Check him out on X at Eric Lindquist. Appreciate the time, buddy. Good luck with all the bets.
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13: He had 8 points. 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
3: 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In case you missed it, SMU with the win on the road in Tallahassee to close out week one of the college football season. 27-24, your final score. Goes under any number that was out there on the total. SMU pushes, though, as they were laying 3 at close. We went money line minus 140, which I got to tell you, man, that was a unnecessary sweat where they were the better team, but they turned the ball over, made a ton of mistakes, penalties, big time, just not being ready to pull away from Florida State every time there was an opportunity. They let the Noles get back in. Fortunate for them, Florida State's just not good enough to take advantage of those mistakes. SMU gets the win. They do not cover, and we advance to week two of the college football season. Before we fully get there, though, we look back on everything that went down on Saturday and beyond, and we do that with the Campus Crawl here, our now staple, breaking down college football every day on Cashing Out. We begin with one of the biggest controversies you're ever going to see to start a season, and that is the Hail Mary that won it for Michigan against Western Michigan late on Saturday night. So in case you missed it, Michigan took a shot at the end zone, and ultimately it's reviewed and stated that on the ball being touched by a receiver, he was out of bounds, which means there should have been one more second left on the clock, which gives Michigan at home an opportunity to have one more crack at it on a Hail Mary attempt.
17: Let's see.
3: You had Michigan in the game at minus 5,000 on the money line. Western Michigan was 22-1. There are people I saw with tickets on the Broncos to win this thing outright that were sweating this out. And replay officials for the Big Ten start going through the scenario saying, hang on, the clock on the field is the correct clock. And that is the official Big Ten clock. Explaining to us that it doesn't match the clock we're seeing on our television to, in the year of our Lord 2026, I say, what? This whole time I've been led to believe the clock on the TV is the correct one. Why would it not be the correct one? How can we not have it all synced up together so that everything is 100% accurate? This whole thing feels fishy from the jump because it feels like we're being deceived. We're being told information that we are not able to see in real time. It could be true, everything the Big Ten's saying, but how long it took them to release a statement to defend themselves and have an explanation, putting it through their media outlets that they control with the contracts of their broadcast deals. Everything just smells fishy. It feels like this is what the CIA would be releasing in statements the night that JFK was assassinated, if Twitter existed on that night back in the 60s. But everything about this is odd. Everything about it doesn't make sense. And I don't understand, how is the clock different? Like, why is it different? How does this happen right now? And I think everyone should go forward assuming that this is a loss for Michigan. I know it's a win on the schedule. I know it's a win where they had the second chance for the Hail Mary and they ultimately get it. But I think this is a loss. And I think if they were a fringe college football playoff team, but based on the way they played, I don't think we have to worry about that scenario. I think this is where the human element should come into play. And the human beings on that committee should say, hold on. They controversially got past Western Michigan. We shouldn't give them credit. And conversely, if Western Michigan was to win the MAC this year and they were up to be that group of six team to make the college football playoff, I think that committee should be giving them credit, almost treating this like it's a win for them as a feather in the cap, because in fairness, had the officials not gotten involved and taken this win away from them, they would have most likely the best group of six win over a Power Four team, and that should put them in the playoff conversation. We'll find out how that looks later. Western Michigan's got to take care of other business down the road, but let's hear from Kyle Whittingham, the head coach, the Western Michigan president first. His name is Russ Kavulana, and here's what he said about the situation.
18: It was late night, wasn't it?
17: I'll take that because I've talked to the commissioner, and he was gracious enough to let me talk to some of his staff who are over this issue. And it is just a discrepancy. I would just say that what the viewing public see and what the reviewing officials see are different, and that's clear. I will say I've looked into this pretty closely, and I used to be a federal prosecutor. I don't discern anything unfair or untoward in this process. Can the process be improved by having what the viewing public see as the same as what the reviewing officials see? Maybe. Frankly, that's not for me to decide. I will say, though, that this provides an opportunity because we're an education institution. And the truth is, every single one of us has encountered something like this in our lives. And some of us have been lucky to have it happen where it didn't hurt this bad. But these young men are encountering this in the most public and heart-wrenching way.
3: Russ, have a little pride, bro. Twisting it at the top and tickling it from underneath. Like, what are we doing, dude? Like, dial it back. I understand the Big Ten pays your bills and pays you to come to town so they can beat that booty a couple times a year. But come on, dude. Defend your school. Defend those players. Like, what are we doing here? If you don't have a little bit of pride for the school that you're supposed to represent and lead, my goodness. How about the other end of the coin? Kyle Whittingham, head coach of the Michigan Wolverines. What's your perspective on the matter?
18: Well, yeah, obviously the extra second was huge. As I watched the first Hail Mary end and the ball sailed out of the back of the end zone, as I glanced at the clock, I was pretty sure there was 1 second left, but that obviously is not up to me. But as the refs went to replay, they confirmed it, and so gave us one more opportunity. That second time around, Bryce threw a perfect ball because the first one he sailed it out the back, which gives us no chance to catch it. And J.J. made a phenomenal catch. Doesn't surprise me. That's who he is. I see him make contested catches every day in practice. And offensive line gave Bryce enough time to launch it. And so this game will go down in history, Michigan history. I don't know if it's in a positive way, but it'll go down in history for certain.
3: It'll go down in history. Yeah, Kyle, dude, you're regretting that coming out of retirement. Bryce Underwood stinks. Give me the under all day long this week with Oklahoma in town. Great defense. Underwood can't play. The only fear of losing the under for me this week would be that a backup comes in for Michigan and Oklahoma's not prepared for what they're going to see from him because it's a complete unknown. That is the only fear. Bryce Underwood is maybe some of the worst money that's ever been purchased in the NIL world in today's college football. Now, let's move on from that debacle, because I can't even believe the quotes that I'm hearing. They're absolutely insane stuff. Let's go to what went down in Death Valley. As Lane Kiffin officially transferred Dabo Swinney and his era as the head coach of Clemson into complete irrelevancy. And I just want to frame this, because the final score was 51-10. And they were outgained Clemson by LSU 644-145. 499 more yards, 38 first downs to 8, 290 rush yards to 40. Clemson went 1 of 13 on third down. And I think when we think about Dabo Swinney and his tenure at Clemson, we should start thinking of him as the BlackBerry of college football coaches. He took over in 2008. He won two national titles, 16 and 18, made four title games, six straight college football playoffs, won the ACC nine times, 12 straight 10-win seasons. He's like the BlackBerry. He had his reign. In an era where he joined the cell phone likes of the Motorola Razr and the Sidekick and Nextel had their moment in the sun with the chirpy chirp on the side there. Dabo had his moment where you thought he was king, where he was the best. But every now and then, your product comes along and someone does you better, right? The BlackBerry, when Dabo started at Clemson, he was like the BlackBerry. He was innovative. He had a keyboard, right? He had the ability to get emails. All those things that you looked forward to. But at some point in time, the iPhone was invented. And things changed in the landscape. You had to be able to download apps on your phone. You had to be able to watch videos on your phone. There was so much more than just the functionality of the email here. You had to advance as everything around you was moving forward. And Dabo Swinney completely failed to do that. So while he operated successfully for a brief moment in time in the Nick Saban era, where it was so difficult to win any, he got a couple. And you tip your hat. But now things have changed. The sport has advanced, and Dabo Swinney is as irrelevant as the BlackBerry because his inability to use the transfer portal to add talent to his roster is going to be the end of Clemson mattering in college football. They will go back to being a run-of-the-mill ACC team that you never think about. Last one up here for the campus crawl is let's do the tally. Based on the numbers I'm seeing out there, I might be off by one or two. It's a lot of college football games. But coming into today, favorites were 42-26 against the spread. Home teams went 42-24 against the spread to finish out week one of the college football season. And with SMU pushing, we'll say at -3 because that was the closing number. So that won't add to that tally on either side. Dogs have not been barking. Does that come back the other way in week two? I hope it does. I certainly like to identify dogs here, but I'm very concerned that this is just an element of the transfer portal and the NIL that we're going to have to get used to. Is the rich get richer? The teams that need to plug holes that are contenders are able to do so because they have money to spend. Therefore, they hit the ground running right away in week one. Where there were some discrepancies in these numbers in years past, you could take advantage of the element of the unknown. I think the unknown works against you now, potentially in college football. I hope I'm wrong. We'll see more data in week two. I'd like to see more dogs cashing, and we'll look for those dogs throughout the week here on Cashing Out. Hey, do you think you're better than the experts? Now's your chance to prove it. 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
3: Dustin Sweetelson coming to you from the Circus Sportsbook, downtown Las Vegas. Me here, you there. Thanks for making us a part of your night. However you may be tuning in, Sirius XM Channel 189, YouTube TV, the VSiN Watch app, radio affiliates across the United States of God Bless America. We have breaking news at this hour out of the NFL. Jordan Schultz is reporting the New England Patriots, an all-pro corner, Christian Gonzalez, have agreed to a four-year, $135 million dollar extension, $102 million guaranteed per multiple sources. The deal is done. He is the highest paid corner in NFL history, and that is the only thing that New England could do in this scenario. There is no world where they were going to be able to move on from him. Coming off the Super Bowl, losing to Seattle, they needed to lock him back up. They made so many improvements in this roster. It wasn't just that you need the player back. You can't let this hang over the team with so many high expectations for so many guys here. They want to get back there. And this defense is going to have to help lead the charge. Offense improved, right? The addition to A.J. Brown on the outside to go with Romeo Doubs. I love Elijah Vera Tucker at guard. But the reality is this defense and the ability for Christian Gonzalez to take away part of the field as a corner, he's as good of a shutdown guy as you're going to find in today's NFL. They had to have this happen. You couldn't let this linger because it becomes a distraction. And this is a New England team that's dealt with plenty of distractions in the offseason. You're not looking to add one more because at some point with the snowballs, one last snowball can lead to an eventual avalanche with a team like this. I think that this was the only move. We'll do more on that game coming up in our VSiN Morning Bet segment, as I do have a play. It's not on the side or the total. The first player prop of the season has been bet, and it's in the Patriots and the Seahawks coming up here on Wednesday. But we continue with our series we're doing as we get set for kickoff this week with the Core Four. Just a few more markets we're going to hit here. Every market, four bets looking to be profitable. This is a strategy exercise. So in some of these, I've gone really short. And then with that, to balance it out, I've looked for some big long shots. In this specific market for Coach of the Year, I am going to look at all long shots. I'm trying to hit it big, and I'm not going the traditional route of, well, this is the new coach on the new team. Can they exceed expectations? I think it's bigger than that. But looking at the track record of who's won this award in the past, I think there's context that matters. Mike Vrabel won a season ago. New England won 14 games. Their preseason win total was 8.5. He beat the total by 5.5. That is beating expectations. The year prior, Kevin O'Connell won this award. Sam Darnold was the quarterback. Their preseason win total was 6.5. Actual wins, 14. Beating the total by 7.5. Prior to that, Kevin Stefanski. 9.5 was the win total for the Browns. He won 11 games. Beat it by 1.5. Daboll the year before that, win total was 7.5 for the Giants. They won 9 games. He beat it by 1.5. So basically what I'm trying to get at here, six of the last 15 winners of the Coach of the Year award, Vrabel in 25, Daboll in 22, Stefanski 20, Nagy in 18, McVay in 17, Jim Harbaugh in 2011, Arians as the interim. We're looking at seven of the 15 were coaches in their first year. So that's 47%. That is a good chunk, but it's not more than half, right? Not more than half here when I list all those names off. That means it doesn't have to be just a guy, new place, new opportunity, trying to exceed expectations. 13 of the 15 winners, they reached at least 11 regular season wins. The average wins among the last 15 was 11.8. One had 15 wins, three had 14 wins, two had 13, three had 12, four had 11, two had 9. The turnaround matters. The expectation matters. But the average preseason win total for these teams was 7.8. So we're looking right around the 8 mark for the most part. The average Coach of the Year team exceeded its preseason expectation by roughly 4.3 wins. 14 of the 10 winners had a preseason win total below 10. I'm going to look in that direction for two, and then I'm going to look north of that for two when we get to the actual plays that we like. But based on everything I just laid out, with the track record of the last 15 winners of this award, the names that make the most sense. And I understand people wanting to back it based on the narrative with that first

0: time head coach taking over a new program, Kellen Moore makes sense. He's around 14 to 1. He takes over a Saints team. The win total 7.5. Can they win 9, 10, 11 games? I'm a little skeptical. That's why he's not on my list. John Harbaugh of the Giants, win total 7.5. I think they can win 8. I think there's a chance they win 9. I think 10 is asking way too much. There's a chance he can win this award, but it's 6.5 to 1, the favorite to win this thing. I'm not touching that. Some other names make sense to me, but a name I've ignored is Jesse Minter, because the new head coach of the Baltimore Ravens takes over a franchise that has expectations to win the Super Bowl. If he doesn't get them to the AFC title game, it will be deemed a disappointment, year one taking over the Ravens. But maybe I'm underestimating what Jesse Minter brings to the table. We know he's a former defensive mind. We know he's won a, you know, championship at the collegiate level. We know he coached under both Harbaugh brothers. But in terms of leadership, how much is he changing year one with the Ravens from what they experienced under John Harbaugh for over a decade? He explained when he met with the media earlier today.
1: You know, it's just your own experiences over time and what you think as you're going through it as an assistant. You're making notes of what you like. I love John Harbaugh, and there's a lot of things that he does that we still do. I don't really want there to be a misnomer of like, oh, he's changing all this stuff. Like, there's a lot of ways that we operate, I think, and think about the game very similarly. I learned a ton from him working here for 4 years, learned a ton working with his brother. I think they operate maybe differently than people think. And so maybe somewhere in the middle is kind of where we landed from how we go about our business.
0: You know what? Jesse Minter's 10 to 1. I might be sleeping on him just because I think it's so hard to take over a team with high expectations and win this award. But based on what I heard there, maybe I'm underestimating what the Ravens can be. Like, I like Cincinnati to win that division. I like Cincinnati to win the AFC. Everything I just heard from Jesse Minter was a guy with no ego. And in terms of leading a locker room, I think you have to have that. So that means he's not demeaning what they've done in the past. He's trying to add and build to it. He's not saying, well, John Harbaugh did it this way and he was wrong. He's saying, you know what? I work for the guy and I learned some things from him. I might be wrong about betting Jesse Minter in this market, but as far as this exercise is concerned, I'm only going long shot. So here are the four bets we're going to use in the core four for Coach of the Year. The first one we're looking at is Kevin Stefanski, 22 to 1. You guys know I'm not high on Tua Tagovailoa. If we're going to win this thing with Stefanski, it's because he somehow either schemes up Tua, Michael Penix shows up in a few weeks, or I can't believe I'm saying this, Kevin Stefanski wins football games with Cooper Rush. They went 8-9 last year. Could they win 9 games? Could they win 10 games? Would that be enough? Win total 6.5 at one shot, minus 140 to the over. I'm seeing 7.5 out there as well. I think they can exceed expectations, and I think they can win the division because it's so bad, and he's a brilliant play designer. We've seen him do more with less weapons. Like, he had Nick Chubb, he had David Njoku. You swap them out for Bijan Robinson and Kyle Pitts every time. You prefer the Atlanta combination. I think he's a floor raiser, and he does that in Atlanta right away. While I'm not high on them to win the division if Tua plays, if Penix plays, there's a world where it can happen, but if I'm completely wrong about Tua and Stefanski can unlock something here with the weapons they have, and he's already won this award a couple times, I think he'll get a lot of credit for this turnaround. And I think at 22 to 1, the number is high enough to consider it. He is the first bet in the core four. The next one, and people are going to think I'm crazy, give me Aaron Glenn at 28 to 1. He is coaching for his job. He is already on the hot seat. The narrative has already been set on Aaron Glenn. It is so negative right now. If he wins football games, he has a huge case to win this award. But how many does he need? Will 8 wins get there? Can he win 9? Might be asking a lot. They went 3-14 a year ago. I'm not willing to be so down on Geno Smith like everyone else. I'm not sure any quarterback would have succeeded with the offensive line for the Raiders last year. He brings in Frank Reich as the offensive coordinator. That is a massive boost for the offense. They have weapons. They have a really good O-line. And the defense added adults in the room. Minkah Fitzpatrick, DeMario Davis. They drafted David Bailey. I would lean over 5.5 wins as well on the Jets. I'm a little bit more bullish on them than most. And if they can get to 7, 8, 9 wins, is there a world where Aaron Glenn wins this award? 28 to 1 is worth a shot. I'm also going to look at Zach Taylor around the same number at 28 to 1. I'm all in on the Bengals. Win 13, 14, 15 games, They can win. He can win this award. 2019, John Harbaugh won 14 games. Ron Rivera won 15 games in 2015. Belichick in 07, winning 17 regular season games. They were 6-11 last year. That's a turnaround. Offense is always going to play. The defense has been bolstered on the line. Dexter Lawrence, Jonathan Allen, Boya Mofe. They also drafted Shamar Stewart and Cassius Howell the last 2 years out of A&M. And I think they can win the AFC North. They're the only return. He's the only returning head coach to that division. What if they're the one seed in the AFC? I believe they can be, and I think Taylor can win this award. And lastly, Sean McVay, 40-1. Are they going for history this year? Because if they win 15, 16, 17 games, and I think they want to do that, they want to be the one seed, I absolutely think it's more than just about being a coach who turns a team around. It's about dominance. And if the Rams live up to their potential of being the most dominant team in the league, he can win this award. VSiN.com/guide. 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Will Hill wrote up Sean McVay, 40-1 coach of the year. He agrees with me. 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
1: Back at Cashing Out, I'm Dustin Sweetelson, broadcasting as always from the Circus Sportsbook in downtown Las Vegas. Me here, you there. Thanks for making us a part of your night. However you may be tuning in, SiriusXM Channel 189, YouTube TV, the VSiN Watch app, radio affiliates across the United States of God Bless America. We had a fun show, man. We went through the end of SMU and Florida State. In case you missed it, the Mustangs get the win on the road in week one, 27-24. They do not cover. We push on three if you laid it with SMU. Under the total cashes, 51 points scored. Total closed at 55. Game was delayed. It was weird. It was funky. SMU tried to give it away, and fortunate for them, Florida State wasn't able to capitalize. So we move on to week two in college football. I have a bunch of picks. They're up at VSiN.com/picks. And if you missed any part of the show tonight, you can always go check it out wherever you get your podcast or on the VSiN Watch app. Hour number one, Chris Vanini was tremendous. Senior college football writer from The Athletic. His thoughts on the Michigan, Western Michigan drama on the clock situation in hour number one. Jeff Erickson shared some NFL plays for week one along with Major League Baseball for Tuesday's card in hour number two. We're also joined by Richie Incognito, former offensive lineman, pro bowler in the league for 14 years. He checked in from Australia ahead of the Rams and the Niners, which we'll discuss here momentarily. And then Eric Lindquist, his best bets in NFL week one and baseball earlier in this hour. You can download all that wherever you get your podcast. With that, it's time to turn our attention to the Tuesday card in Major League Baseball. It's time for the VSiN Morning Bets segment. Now, a few games jumped out to me, but ultimately only one that I've officially pulled the trigger on. As the Arizona Diamondbacks go to Kansas City to take on Michael Wacha and the Kansas City Royals. This is Corbin Burns' first start of the year. Corbin Burns was a guy who a few years ago won a Cy Young Award. Then spent a season in Baltimore where he underwhelmed, then signed a contract with Arizona and got hurt into his first season there in a big deal. Based on what I can see, I think I saw only two innings of rehab work for Corbin Burns in the minors this year. Now he's going to pitch in a real game against a Kansas City offense that has been much improved as the season has gone on. On the other side, you have Michael Wacha at home, a veteran pitcher who I trust a lot in certain situations. Here with Arizona's bullpen just being so bad right now and the Kansas City offense being strong, I'll take that plus 105 with the pitcher I trust more to go deeper into the game. and an offense in Kansas City that I trust a lot in this spot at home, specifically at Kauffman Field. Give me Kansas City plus 105 against Arizona on Tuesday in Major League Baseball. I thought that Jeff Erickson, when he joined me on Cashing Out, had some good points about Houston and Philly. He likes the under, and I think that makes sense as well. If you look at this Philadelphia pitching staff, you have Jesus Luzardo pitching like an ace lately. You have Aaron Nola looking like the guy he was a few years ago, contending for Cy Young's. And more importantly, the kid Andrew Painter, he's coming off a 7-inning shutout at Arizona. He's been really formidable over the last month and a half here, pitching to a 3.26 ERA. He's got 28 strikeouts and 30 and a third innings. I think he's absolutely capable of limiting this Houston offense at home. On the other side, Hayden Wesneski, also a hot pitcher lately. He's plus 124. I lean under the 8.5 in that game, but not enough to actually pull the trigger and bet it. We have a couple of NFL games going to go down this week. Wednesday it begins with the Seahawks taking on the New England Patriots. It's a rematch of the Super Bowl from a year ago. What's crazy about this one is you have narrative that you can build on either side. On one side, you have New England looking for revenge. On the other side, you have Seattle saying, we just won a Super Bowl and nobody's talking about us repeating. Everyone's just talking about every other team making a case to do something this season. Why not us? Why can't we do it again? Seattle's laying 3.5. Total in this one is 44 and a hook. Some updated news. One, Christian Gonzalez has signed a contract with the New England Patriots, an extension that makes him the highest paid corner in NFL history. That's a distraction that is gone for them. There is another distraction, though, and that's the running back situation. Travion Henderson has not been downgraded yet for this game with an ankle, but he hasn't practiced since August 24th. We're already, you know, September 7th at this point. We don't know if Travion Henderson's going to play. Some other reports based on injuries. We know that Zach Charbonnet is not going to give it a go, most likely for Seattle, even though Mike McDonald says he's on an aggressive timetable and should be back sooner than expected. But it sounds like Nick Amanwori, the safety, awesome out of South Carolina in his rookie year last year. I don't know if he's going to play. Ernest Jones, their linebacker, had some comments talking about that they would kind of do the best with whoever was available. That felt like it was linking towards Amanwori, who's doubtful to suit up. Also, Seahawks safety Ty Okada has a hamstring. He didn't practice on Sunday. He may not be available as well. Coming into this matchup, Seattle's 5-1 against the spread since 2007, over 6-1 in the last seven matchups between these two teams. Seattle's 3-0 against spread at home against New England, going back to 07 as well. Mike Vrabel, 13-7 covering, 12-9 to the over overall with New England. He's 7-2 against the spread on the road, 4-0 against the spread, 3-1 to the over as a road dog. Mike McDonald, 21-14 against the spread, 20-17 to the over overall as the head coach of the Seahawks, 8-10 covering, 11-8 to the over, 6-9 against the spread, 9-1 to the over as a home favorite of 7 or less. I lean over in this game. I think that New England's offense is a lot better. There's issues with the injuries on the back end of that Seattle defense that I'd be concerned about. And I think Seattle can still move the ball and score plenty against the Patriots. So I lean over in the game, but my official play and the first player prop of the year that I bet, Ramondre Stevenson, over 23.5 receiving yards. Seattle last year allowed the sixth most receiving yards to running backs. He had 40 receiving yards in the Super Bowl against this team. We don't know if Travion Henderson's going to play, and if he does, will he be in there on third down? Plus, I like to correlate these things. Passing props with the underdog. New England's the underdog, throwing from behind. There's a matchup that can be exploited for them in the passing game. Give me over 23.5 receiving yards for Ramondre Stevenson. Now, the game on Thursday in Australia, it's the Niners and the Rams. Los Angeles laying 3.5. Total is 48.5. Kyle Shanahan met with the media and said he's trying to figure out what day of the week it is.
2: We did our totally normal routine. I'm not sure because we're, like I said, we're a little confused with when I look at my clock and it says the time, and then I try to see my family's time and it says the time, but it says yesterday. I don't even get how that's possible. So I feel like I'm in the future. And then also when we play on our Friday, which I think is a Thursday in the U.S., we're such creatures of habit. So I call today Tuesday. I call today Wednesday, which is the first day we put in a game plan. But I think it's Monday. However, though, it's Sunday in the present. So, like, I'm going to mess that up all week if you guys ask me.
1: Yeah, I get it, dude. I'd be in the same boat. Unfortunately, you're the head coach of the team, and I bet +3.5 with the Niners earlier today. News coming out about this matchup. Aaron Donald not on the field portion of practice, open to reporters earlier on Monday. That via Gary Klein of the LA Times. Adam Schefter went on the Pat McAfee show, said he doesn't expect a suspension for Puka Nacua, so he should be able to give it a go for week one. Also saw a report on Sunday from Nate Atkins of The Athletic that Myles Garrett and Aaron Donald were practicing on Sunday for the Rams. On the other side, Mike Evans says all the injuries he dealt with in camp were not significant, and if it was a game week, he wouldn't have missed any time during the preseason. George Kittle was asked if he's playing in week one against the Rams. He said, quote, I'm trending in the right direction. It's going to be close to a game time decision. And then Christian McCaffrey commenting on the flight to Australia, quote, the jet lag didn't hit me that bad. It's more about how long you're on the plane. So Christian McCaffrey feeling okay right now. I am on the Rams +3, the Niners +3. The Rams are 4-3 against spread against San Francisco going back to 2022. The over 6-2 in their meeting since 2022. Kyle Shanahan, 31-29 against the spread, 33-26 to the under as an underdog. Sean McVay is 4-1 against the spread, 5-0 to the under on a neutral field. But part of the reason why I'm on Shanahan and company, week one divisional dogs. 74-53-2 against the spread since 2023. That's 58%. Give me that divisional dog on a neutral field. I think too much is being made of San Francisco and all the injuries. I think they're going to look very solid here because they have to capitalize on this window, and it's closing on Shanahan and company, at least in this version of the roster, and there's a lot on the line for them. I think they come out, they keep this close. He always plays McVay really close, so I like the Niners in this spot. And then a couple other player props that I added early in the week. Give me Kate Otten of the Tampa Bay Buccaneers, over 28.5 receiving yards against the Bengals. So Cincinnati allowed the most receiving yards to tight ends last year, the third most in 24, and the second most in 2023. No more Mike Evans. Baker Mayfield trusts him. They're also the underdog on the road at Cincinnati. I think they're throwing from behind. Otten over 28.5 receiving yards. Then finally, I went over 66.5 rush yards for Omarion Hampton of the Chargers. And facing an Arizona team that allowed the fourth most rushing yards to running backs a season ago. Chargers laying 10. O-line is back, even though they lost their center. Mike McDaniel's system, Devon Achane ran for 90-plus against the same defense last year. I love Hampton. Over rushing yards there. Stay with VSiN all day long. It gets started at 7 a.m. Eastern with VSiN by the books. Then it's a numbers game at 10 a.m. Eastern, followed by prop points at 1 p.m. Eastern time. I'll see you next time on Cashing Out. It's VSiN, the Sports Betting Network.
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13: And I'm not smart enough about football to know what Rodgers and Love do or do differently. But one thing that I pointed out is Rodgers was here for a long time. So there were years where this was, you know, maybe not true. But by and large, had some badass offensive lines with badass offensive linemen. And I don't know that Jordan Love has had kick-ass O-lines. Like, SATCOM's nice. But I started to think, like, if you were to draft offensive linemen from the beginning of Aaron Rodgers to now, like, how many players come off the board before Zach Tom? You know what I mean? So just, yeah. I think considering what Jordan Love has maybe had to do out of necessity because his line hasn't, like, that 2014 line, I don't know that Rodgers needed to worry a whole lot or slide guys around. And I think right. Jordan Love the last couple years probably has had to do a little bit more of that.
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15: Someone had crossed the center line. 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I was the only survivor. 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
17: There was one college football game Monday night. 19th-ranked SMU was a winner, 27-24 at Florida State on a late short field goal. There was a power outage delay at the start, so kickoff didn't happen until 9:15 Eastern time. Eventually, SMU's offense had 585 yards, but four turnovers, so it was a tight game. Mustangs win on the road. The Yankees activated Aaron Judge off the 60-day IL. The Dodgers won their fifth game in a row. Boston won its fifth straight. Arizona, with five runs top of the 10th, held on for a win at Kansas City 5-4. San Diego held on for victory 3-2 over Washington, which has lost five straight. Wins for Baltimore and Detroit. Philadelphia shut out Atlanta 1-0 behind Jesus Luzardo. He pitched a complete game with 12 strikeouts. The Atlanta Falcons officially named quarterback Tua Tagovailoa as their Week 1 starter. Coco Gauff won a fourth-round match at the U.S. Open.
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22: 61 overnight under partly cloudy skies. Southerly winds 5 to 10 miles per hour. Chance for showers Tuesday. Daytime highs approaching 77. Overcast. I'm meteorologist Paul Frombly with your weatherology forecast on 95.3 and 99.1 The Score. Right now, it's 60 degrees.
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25: Ah, the sweet sounds of summer. The warmer weather. The sizzle of brats on the grill. And the swift crack of a bat.
26: The pitch. A drive to left. This is high. This is deep. It is gone. William Contreras, a three-run blast.
25: Yeah, Brewers baseball is back, baby. Talking all things crew all season long on The Score.
1: Downtown Las Vegas, an update on the college football game in prime time tonight. SMU with a 24-17 lead on the road in Tallahassee. However, the Noles are driving, and the Noles just got a call in their favor. I think there's going to be defensive pass interference on SMU, and I don't think that's the correct call. That looks like two players hung up with each other and tangled up. Oh, no, it's not going to be a pass interference. Never mind. They took the flag off the field, I guess. It's a 3rd and 4 now. I'm not sure exactly what happened. Florida State facing a 3rd and 4 from their own 31-yard line. 11:22 to go in the fourth quarter, and they are losing by 7 as Ashton Daniels tries to use his legs to make a play, and he's going to get a first down, taking a little pop out of bounds. That will move the chains and give Florida State another chance at this thing. We're looking at a spread right now. SMU laying 6.5, totals 51.5. I kind of like the under here. I don't think Florida State's scoring on this drive. I don't buy them. The only thing that would kill the under would be SMU coming back the other way and scoring a touchdown. I'll keep you updated on what transpires here in this game throughout the rest of the night. But it is time to go to the Progressive Guest Line, lock in some plays in Major League Baseball for Tuesday, and more importantly, Week 1 in the National Football League. Joining us now, as he always does on Mondays, it's Jeff Erickson, senior editor of rotowire.com, at Jeff_Erickson on X, and he joins us now on Cashing Out. What's up, Jeff? I know you're not normally a college football guy, but have you had the game on in the background? Do you know it was like a two-hour delay because of power?
27: Oh, yeah. So I am a college football
1: guy. Oh, you
27: are? I just don't, you know, there are people better than me out there at betting it and advocating for certain sides. So I just play along. I mean, I'm a fan. I'm just not an expert. But there's offsetting penalties on that play, by the way. There's like a tripping penalty on the Florida State lineman there that offset the PI, which I agree with you. I do not think it was a PI, but hey, it's a home field call there. If the refs could see it, you know, it's a little dark.
1: Yeah.
27: Anyways. And a lot of people having lots of fun and well-deserved at Florida State's expense there, and the ACCs and all that as well. But, I can't wait for Ohio State, Texas this weekend. The rematch here. Now that Arch is a different quarterback now, I think this could be a fun game.
1: Yeah, I guess we'll find out how real it is, right, against Ohio State, because if he has a monster performance, all of a sudden the Heisman talk, like we're already in week two. The Heisman could be on the line with that matchup down in Austin, Texas. But want to get your thoughts on the NFL as Florida State just picked up some more yards on the ground, leading to a second and a probably about six situation here, under 10 minutes to go in the fourth quarter, 24-17 SMU with the lead. You've got a few plays already tied up here for week one, so I want to get your thoughts on this. The Bills and the Houston Texans. This one being played in Houston. Buffalo's laying 1.5 on the road. Totals 45.5. What stood out to you in this matchup?
27: Okay, so first of all, a lot of people are playing in guillotine leagues. I wanted to point out this just, you need to pay attention to matchups when you're drafting guillotine leagues. You got to get through week one. Josh Allen got sacked 8 times at Houston last year in a miserable Thursday night game, had some tack on yards late on some trick plays. The only thing that salvaged his game, but he didn't throw a passing touchdown in that game. It was a no good, lousy, horrible experience if you had Josh Allen last year. I think this was maybe even a fancy playoff game last year. So if you're in a guillotine league, you should not be spending a second-round pick on Josh Allen or a third-round pick on Josh Allen, because chances are he's not going to have that dominant performance. My weekly rankings are coming out later tonight. He was not my top quarterback for the week. I am full buy-in on the Houston Texans and their defense. I think they found a way to make it better. They improved at safety. They improved at the interior defensive line. The question is, did they fix their running game at all? Can they at least be decent running the ball? Can C.J. Stroud not give away the game? If so, I think Houston should be getting the 2.5 points here. I think the 2.5 points here. I think they should be favored at home. I think they're one of the same elite teams, should be spoken in the same breath as the Bills, and they're getting points at home. I like it.
1: Wow, that is a strong statement. I love to hear it. Jeff Erickson is our guest, rotowire.com senior editor, at Jeff_Erickson on X, and Florida State is about to tie it up. A nice little pass to the running back. Looked like a screen, and he just took it, Singleton, 39 yards to the house. This game has been crazy. We're about to be tied up at 24s with 8:17 to go. Your other play you like coming up in week one, Green Bay going to Minnesota. Vikings and Kyler Murray laying 1.5 in his debut. 46.5 is the total. What jumps out here?
27: Two things. I like the over in this one here, even though I really love Brian Flores and I think the Minnesota defense is going to be nails by the end of the year, I think they're going to be a little shaky early on because they replaced three quarters of their defensive line. I think there might be some rust there as they try to figure out the right blitz packages. And Jordan Love's really good at football. And I think they're going to have to unleash him a little bit more. So I think they're going to be throwing the ball a little bit more. I like playing the Love props. I like drafting Love in fantasy as a guy that I wait on quarterbacks. Give me Christian Watson or give me Jaden Reed, maybe even Matthew Golden in fantasy. Start looking into their props. I think that's fine. But I do like Minnesota to score on Green Bay as well. Green Bay has untested corners, untested or bad corners, your choice. No Micah Parsons, obviously, is a big, big deal on this defense. They didn't add this offseason. This is a team that was trying to extricate itself from some cap issues there. So they did not aggressively add to this team, and especially defensively. I understand health was a big reason why they struggled late in the season, but it's not an upper tier defense right now. I think this could be a higher scoring game. I like the over 46.5 in this one. And if forced to pick a side, I like the Viking side as well.
1: You heard it here first, people. Jeff Erickson's a romantic. He loves love. Jeff Erickson loves love. He said it here first, joining us on Cashing Out. Before we get to baseball, I want to get your thoughts on the two early week games in the NFL. We'll get started with the Super Bowl rematch. It's on a Wednesday. It's weird. New England's significantly better. But on the other side, I don't know if we've ever had a Super Bowl champion more disrespected than the Seahawks the following season. Seattle's laying 3.5 at home. Total's 44.5. Does anything catch your eye that you're thinking about in this matchup?
27: So, yeah, it's interesting because obviously they thumped the Patriots in the Super Bowl. There was a couple of plays that Darnold didn't get turnovers on in that Super Bowl, though, that could have changed the flow of this game. You know, we were big on on Seattle in the Super Bowl last year. They lost some significant personnel on the defensive side of the ball, especially at corner, and they have some injuries in the defensive backfield. And meanwhile, the Pats added A.J. Brown and Romeo Doubs. So I can see why there's some positive energy going towards the Pats here. I'm going to be a square. I kind of just like Seattle -3.5 on this one here, though. I think that they're going to still, they're still elite even with these issues in their secondary. I still think that that is, and they're going to be so ramped up at home on this one here. This is a total square play. I'm not going to lie. I do feel a little bit on this this Seattle side here.
1: Yeah, I don't know how square it's going to be, just because I think so many people are going to talk themselves in the Patriots with the A.J. Brown addition and some of the other moves in the offseason, getting a year better. So I don't hate where you're looking with Seattle. What about Thursday? NFC West matchup, this one down under in Australia. The two different travel plans. The Rams basically showing up, getting off the plane, going straight to the stadium. The Niners have been there for a couple days now. L.A.'s laying 3.5, total's 48.5. What are you looking at here?
27: So they did this last year, the Rams did, with the Jacksonville game in London, and they just murder, death, killed the Jaguars in that game, if you recall. It was over really quick in that one there. That said, I think it's a longer flight to, and it's a very odd approach for them. Might work. Hey, who knows? There's some things that really bother me about the Niners, though. I don't think they're going to have a pass rush yet. Nick Bosa, we'll see if he accelerates some of his practice activity by tonight. Tomorrow, the days throw me. I'm not going to lie about that. The McCaffrey thing last night / this morning about him not practicing with the first, at the open part of practice, no Pearsall. They're really counting on Sterling to have an immediate contribution. We'll see how many snaps Kittle plays. I think that the Niners are going to have a hard time stopping the Rams. I really like the over 48. I dig into some team totals here on this one as well. The only thing that throws me about the Rams is just the travel time and just the lack of time there. It's an interesting throwdown about which performance is going to, which strategy works better there. But I'm feeling the Rams on this, and I'm feeling the Rams team total on this one.
1: Chatting with Jeff Erickson, rotowire.com, senior editor at Jeff_Erickson on X. Let's go to Major League Baseball. Houston's in Philadelphia on Tuesday. Andrew Painter's a -150 favorite at home. Hayden Wesneski, +$1.24 on the road. Total right now, I'm looking at 9, 8.5, depending on where you shop. How do you want to play this one?
27: Okay, so I'm buying the Hayden Wesneski breakout. He's healthy, coming back from Tommy John. Duke, I am a little concerned about him maybe not going super deep into this game, but keep in mind the Astros had the day off today, so they get that rest day for their bullpen. I think that's huge. All their key pitchers should be well-rested if there is a lead to protect. I love the under 9 on this one here, -118 at FanDuel. You can see it at 8.5 at other outlets. Probably get a better price if you're inclined to give away the hook. That's fine. Andrew Painter in his last three starts, 20 strikeouts, 4 earned runs. He's, since getting the call back up, his swing and miss has been so much higher, over 13%. Early on in the start of the season, it was down around 10%. So he's really kind of stepped that up there and has finally started to translate into more strikeouts. I don't mind the Houston money line here because I do think even with Painter having a better run lately, they've got the better starting pitcher in this one. Best price I found on the Houston money line was +126 at Circa.
1: And then, Jeff, real quickly, about 30 seconds. Angels are in Boston. Detmers versus Sandoval. You can get +$1.30 with the Angels, and you think with the better pitcher, Detmers, that's the way to look?
27: Yeah, I think so. Detmers is the better pitcher. Sandoval, he's home, road. He's got, whip around 1.7. His ERA is in the mid-4s, but it could be worse. Could be a lot worse. And Detmers, he's better at home than he is on the road, but I think he's had a fine breakout season there. I'm getting good plus money on the better pitcher. Let's go for it.
1: He's Jeff Erickson. Read him at rotowire.com. Check him out on X at Jeff_Erickson. Appreciate the time as always, buddy. Good luck with the bets.
27: Anytime, sweet. Take care.
1: While we're away, Florida State intercepted SMU. They have a chance to take the lead in the fourth quarter. We go through it together on Cashing Out.
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1: Back on Cashing Out, I'm Dustin Sweetelson, hanging out with you all night long from the Circus Sportsbook in downtown Las Vegas. This game has been absolutely hideous. While we're away, Florida State with a 3-and-out forced to punt back to SMU as they have not been able to figure things out offensively through the air. On the ground, Florida State's been tremendous. They have run for a 179 here. However, with an opportunity coming off an interception, they do nothing with that opportunity. They give it back to SMU, 4.5 minutes remaining in the contest. And Kevin Jennings, off that interception drive, now with a chance to play the hero. He just took a pop. That might have been a little helmet to helmet there on the reaction. SMU's laying 3.5 in this tie game. Total's 54.5. We're at 48 points scored. Market believes there's going to be a touchdown in this one, if not a couple scores. I don't necessarily believe. I lean under 54.5, but I'm not touching it. I'm on SMU money line, -140, and they're about to face a 3rd-and-1 with 4:05 to go in the game. 24 all, that's where we're at. They're laying 2.5 now, but it's a -220 juice. -140 on the over, 54.5. You can get +$1.10 on the under, 54 and a hook. Third down today, Florida State is 2-for-13. SMU, who has the football right now, they are 7-for-12. They've been very good at getting home when they need to. Can they convert here right around midfield, working from their own 47-yard line? They're going to run it up the gut. And, oh no, he bounces off, and now he takes off to the left side. That is a huge run. Oh, the Cal transfer. Raphael with the burst. However, there's a flag on the field, and I think this is coming back on a hold. What was that play? I swore the running back ran right into the line of scrimmage, was getting tackled. Next thing I know, I see number 6, Kendrick Raphael, bouncing to the outside for a huge gain. And it looks like it's on SMU. Oh, no. What happened here? Norvell's pointing at something. Holding offense, SMU. Oh, looks like holding. They just two holdings on the offense. Is that what they're calling? Holding on a receiver, Randy Pittman, which I'm assuming opened up a huge gap in the field for Raphael to run through. Oh, man, that is brutal, man. Absolutely brutal. Oh, yeah, it's a hold. 100%. He had a defensive end where he had a handful of his jersey, and that defensive end could have made the tackle on Raphael. So 100% it impacted the play. That's the correct call. We don't love that for our ticket, but they did get it right. 3:25 to go. It's now a 3rd and 10 for SMU. We mentioned they've been good all day, right? 7-12 on third down. It just got a little bit more challenging. I wonder with them being on the road, if they pick up 7-8 yards, if they would go for it. I don't know if they would. I think they would have to trust their defense. Jennings is being pressured. He's on the move, throws across his body, has a man, and it's caught. SMU converts. They move it along. They cross midfield. Now with 3:04 to go, if you're the Mustangs, you got to slow this puppy down. You got to pull back a little bit here. Reel it in. Use up some clock. Get into field goal range. Use up some clock. But do not score quickly here. Don't give Florida State another chance. And more importantly, stop making mistakes. Making so many mistakes today. Fumble on the opening drive. Offsides on a field goal attempt from Florida State, which ultimately leads to a touchdown for them. Botching a punt that was dribbled in their direction. So many, and a couple of interceptions, one in the end zone with a chance to go up two scores. Now here, you got to be careful with the football. They pick up a first down on a screen, but there's a flag on the play, and I think it's coming back for another hold on SMU. Let's see. What's the call? I wish, like, there was a way they could just push a button on a remote and let us know what the call is as they're conferring together. I mean, yeah, Johnny, my producer's like, it's $1 million idea. I'm full of them, man. I just know how to execute them. I got a million ideas. I mean, I have an idea for a tombstone where that tombstone is a video board and it replays everything you posted on social media that day in your life so people know what you're into on that day specifically and all the years in the past. It's kind of morbid. It's kind of weird. But cease and desist, if you heard that, don't steal my idea. It's just one of my many great ones. If you want more information, you can email the show, cashingout@vsin.com, or tweet me, @DustinSweetelson. Looking at the replay, I think that's a Florida State penalty. I see one of their defenders having a face mask full of an SMU blocker, and I think that's the call. It's a face mask on Florida State, so that's going to be tacked on to the end of the play, I believe. Let's see where this ball is going to be spotted. SMU is up to a 6.5-point favorite in the market. Over 54.5 is -270. I'm happy I just said I leaned on the under, and I didn't actually bet it here. It wasn't worth firing on because it feels like it's inevitable that SMU might be punching this in. But if I'm them, I'm using as much clock as possible. I want to be conservative here. Maybe it's too many years of playing Madden and just knowing the computer's going to burn me on the other side if I leave them enough time. But I think you can push them around at the line of scrimmage. I think you can bully them a bit here. And I take advantage that they're probably gassed. They've had so many things go in their direction tonight, Florida State. Oh, yeah, SMU is right on the edge of scoring. We're talking, what is that, the 5, 10? I don't have a good angle of the, I want to say it's like the 11-yard line. I could check the box score. You know, that would help, Dustin, if you looked at things there. They present all the information to you. No, they haven't moved the ball yet in the box score either. 24 all is the score. We are letting the clock get down to the 2-minute warning, it looks like. SMU has the football. Florida State only has one timeout left. SMU has all three. Absolutely massive. 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I'm Dustin Sweetelson. 2-minute warning in Tallahassee. 24 all is the score. This matters, right? 48 points scored in the game thus far. Total closed at 55. Touchdown here puts us at 55. right? 48-7, 55. Then if there's another score after that, we can get over that number as well. Original opener of the number was 52.5. Got up to 55. So if you bet the over early, you're okay with a touchdown. If you're on the under right now, like I was thinking of betting but never actually fired on, you are hoping for an SMU field goal. I felt like there was going to be an SMU field goal in this drive. That face mask, I think, hurt it because it took away some space to work with to elongate this drive a little bit. I do think SMU is going to punch it in for Florida State. This is just kind of the old like move as well. Let them score so you have as much time on the clock as possible to respond on the other end. I wonder if we're going to get overtime here. Do they have overtime posted at DraftKings right now? I highly doubt it with this drive currently going on. I don't see it. Let's see. No, they shouldn't have it up, but I just thought maybe there was a chance they would have it. Yeah, no. Both teams to score 25 points, that's plus 360. I guess that would technically be overtime potentially here. But yeah, that's not, the juice isn't worth the squeeze with that number. Instead, we're looking at a chance for SMU to pick up this win on the road. They're laying 5.5 in the market. 54.5 is the total. Florida State, 6.5-1 on the money line. They have no business winning this game. They have not been the better team. They've just benefited from a lot of sloppy play from the Mustangs, who are a team a lot of people were hyping up coming into the year to potentially make it to the ACC title game and meet the University of Miami there for a chance to win this league. We're in a commercial break there. Let me get you updated on the Major League Baseball as it's currently going on in Sacramento. Only game currently up, that is the A's on top of the Blue Jays 5-4. This game matters as far as the wild card picture is concerned for the Toronto Blue Jays. Cleveland lost earlier today to the Baltimore Orioles. That was a winner we had with Baltimore. We lost our second bet on the Padres run line at home. You should never bet on home teams on the run line. First five wasn't available last night. You know what? I thought it was a tough spot for Washington coming off a late game against the Dodgers to go to San Diego and take on Nick Pivetta, who was very good in his first start off the IL since April. But back to Toronto. They're a half game behind the Guardians. If they can come back and win this game, they trail by one. We are currently in the eighth inning. They can be even up with Cleveland for that final wild card spot. Back to Tallahassee we go. Back from the two-minute warning. It is the 12-yard line where SMU is working at Florida State, and they are going to run the football, and they are going to take this thing down to the 6 or 7 yard line, depending on the spot. Clock's moving because Florida State doesn't have any timeouts, and that is unfortunate for Mike Norvell and the hot seat talk in a game that's been this competitive and this close, where you really shouldn't be in this one. SMU, I guess, technically shouldn't be in it. They're -4 in the turnover margin, but they've been the better team if you're watching the actual action. They're just being stupid. What does SMU do, and how long does Florida State have a chance with the football? Technically, SMU can pick up a first down and kneel it at around the 1.5, 2 yard line. Curious to see how this shakes out as we're down to 1:14 to go, 2nd and 4 coming up. 24 all, SMU and Florida State. We'll take you through that. Plus, Richie Incognito joins from Australia next on Cashing Out.
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0: Good. SMU is up 27-24. Why does that matter? The total closed at 55. They get a touchdown there. We would have pushed at 55 if you bet the over or the under, I guess. But now, at 51, we're looking at an under 55 unless Florida State can answer with a touchdown and then or a field goal, which would send us to overtime. And this is why I didn't lay the three with SMU and I went Moneyline minus 140. I'll let you know how the final 21 seconds shake out there in Tallahassee, Florida. But right now, we have to go to the future. We're going to Australia. Richie Incognito joins us now. 14 years in the league, man. And now he's got a podcast. Check it out with Christian Fourier. It's called Initial Contact, at Initial Contact Show on YouTube. You can watch it. They have a great Instagram as well. They're available on all the major platforms. And Richie checks in from Australia now as he's going to be there for the Niners and the Rams. What's up, man? How are things going down under? What's the vibe like?
1: Been boots on the ground here in Melbourne for a couple days. Get to enjoy all the sights and the sounds of the city. It's great down here. It's a beautiful place. Everybody is super nice, super polite, super friendly. Killer restaurant scene, awesome coffee culture, great brunch spots. Been really impressed by the city of Melbourne.
0: Now, a big talking point for a lot of us here in the media, Richie, and I guess now you're a member of it, so welcome to the dark side officially. You were a Raider once. That's one element of being in the dark side. This is a new element of the dark side. But one of our big talking points is the different travel plans. You have the Rams basically showing up, getting off the plane, and playing the game. The Niners have been there for a couple days. You just went through this travel. What was it like for you, and has your body needed time to get acclimated?
1: You know, the travel wasn't too bad. We left the States around 11:30 p.m. from San Francisco. We flew 16 hours down. We were able to get a little sleep on the plane, hydrate, and we landed here. We landed here about 8 a.m. So that first day was a struggle, just staying up, being able to, like, make it to, like, 10:30 p.m. and get on their time. But we got in. We got a good night of rest. We woke up the next day, and I felt great. So, yeah, you have the two different thoughts. You have the San Francisco 49ers who have been down here all week. They're getting acclimated. It's definitely a lot colder than the training camp they just went through in Santa Clara. And then you have the Rams coming in. I think it's doable. I really do think it's doable to be able to just come down here, get a good night of sleep, get up and roll. But that's the exciting part. We get to see that on Friday take place down here.
0: Yeah, it's going to be crazy. I can't believe we're playing an NFL game in Australia. Richie Incognito is with us, 14 years in the NFL, four-time Pro Bowler, has a new show, Initial Contact. Check it out, YouTube, Mondays and Fridays. Every new episode will drop then. YouTube.com/@initialcontactshow there. How do you see these two teams matching up? The talk for 49ers coming into this one, Richie, a lot of injuries, but it sounds like they're going to be relatively back to full strength. The Rams on the other end, all the hype, the Super Bowl favorites at 5-1. They add Myles Garrett. They add Aaron Donald. They take the two corners from Kansas City. How do you think this thing plays out?
1: Yeah, you know, with the 49ers these last couple seasons, they look great on paper. But what team is showing up week one? What team is showing up week 10? Injuries have been their thing. You know, they are a great team. They have done a good job of putting pieces around. They just got to get everybody healthy. Rams, on the other end, they're the super team this year. They're the dream team. They got Super Bowl visions. They're excited to get going. We'll see. I love the addition of Myles Garrett. You know, you bring him in, he changes the entire defense. As an offensive lineman, we're always worried about blocking known rushers, and he is one of the best ever. Now you give him Aaron Donald. Aaron Donald is the wild card in this whole thing. He's coming back. He's had a couple of years off, but I think he'll come back situationally, and he'll be able to impact the pass rush plan. And then you go over to the other side of the ball. You got reigning MVP Matt Stafford, Puka Nacua, Devontae Adams, Kyren Williams. You got their offensive line in place. There's a lot to love about the Rams. I took them today earlier on my show to win the Super Bowl. So, of course, I'm taking them to get the win down here in San Francisco. And I want to see. I want to see where the Rams are at. Can they repeat the success they had last year? You know, they were all world. They really played well through stretches of the season. They dominated football. And then in the playoffs, they had to take the long road in the playoffs. They had to go to Carolina. They had to go to Chicago. They wound up going up to Seattle, and Seattle got the best of them. But let's see what they can put forward this year. You know, the number one seed is definitely what they have their vision on. And hey, last time the Super Bowl was in L.A., the L.A. Rams hoisted that trophy.
0: Absolutely. Rich Incognito is our guest. Check him out. 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And they're breaking

0: down the NFL Mondays and Fridays for all of that there. I'm just curious, as someone who's had to line up on the other side, what's it like, one, having to go up against Aaron Donald, two, if you ever had to go face-to-face with Myles Garrett, because that's the challenge presented for every team that faces the Rams this year.
1: Absolutely. Aaron Donald, I got to practice a bunch of him when I was playing. The Raiders would go out and practice the Rams all the time, and that guy is unbelievable. He is such a smooth operator. He is strong. He is smart. His pass rush moves, I mean, he's literally giving you 2 and 3 pass rush moves before you even know what's going on. So Aaron Donald is a nightmare to block. Now you add Myles Garrett, and this is a whole different ball game now, because before you were able to focus on Aaron Donald, right? We could have a plan for him. He gets down over here. Okay, we're going to send the double team this way. Myles Garrett really opens up everything for them, and they are going to stress offensive protections. Offensive linemen do not like getting in their stance having Myles Garrett on one side and Aaron Donald on the other. Offensive coordinators are going to stay up late at night trying to figure this out. I just think the addition of Myles Garrett, he is such a dominant player and such a game wrecker. When the Rams, we know they have the offense, they get the lead. Can Myles Garrett just get a couple stops in the fourth quarter to get them off the field and get the win? Now you add Aaron Donald to the mix, that's just icing on the cake. That's just another person that these offensive coordinators have to account for. And I think it's really going to impact these young guys on this team. Kobe Turner, Landman, these young pieces on this defense will really be able to shine having these two superstars on the field.
0: Richie Incognito is with us, and an update in Tallahassee. SMU gets the win, 27-24, the final score. We go under the total. SMU -3 pushes, but the money line does get home, which I had at -140. Now, Richie, you and I were talking before you joined. The staff you guys had when you were on the Dolphins was crazy. Todd Bowles was there. Ben Johnson was there. Zach Taylor was there. But I want to begin with Dan Campbell. Dan Campbell and the Lions. Last year was a disappointment. This year feels like a rebound spot. They're the favorites to win the North. What do you like about Detroit this year, and how far do you think they can go?
1: Yeah, I mean, there's a lot to love up there. Dan Campbell's the man. He was on the staff in Miami. They basically just told him, hey, show up and hang out. We'll find a job for you. Winds up becoming the tight ends coach, winds up ultimately becoming the head coach. But love the playmakers that the Lions have. Amon-Ra St. Brown, Jameson Williams, Jahmyr Gibbs, Jared Goff can still spin it. I love the way Jared throws the ball. Get Gibbs going in the run game. Let Jared Goff tear him up in the play action game. So lot of talent. I think it really comes down to the offensive line for them. They got Penei Sewell. He's one of the premier guys in the league. Then they got a bunch of young guys. They're replacing Decker. They're replacing a couple other guys. How is that offensive line going to respond? Are they going to be able to open up big holes for Jahmyr and ultimately let them get to the play action game where Jared Goff is so good? And looking across the ball at the defense too, can their defense hold up? You know, the NFC North has grown up really, really quick with the Chicago Bears up there. Can they get stops? Can they get turnovers? Can they give the ball back to the offense, give the offense some more swings at bat? So lot to like up there in Detroit. I think it's offensive line, and it's an injury thing. Can they get those young guys who were hurt last year healthy and back to being big-time contributors?
0: Rich, you got about 90 seconds left. You were with Zach Taylor very early in his career. The Bengals, a lot of hype coming into the year. It's something I've fallen for in the past, but I really believe in Cincinnati this year. Do you think this is a team that can get back to a Super Bowl and maybe meet the Rams there back in Los Angeles again?
1: Absolutely. Absolutely. I think that this team, you look at the offensive line, they're returning all 5 starters. They need to protect Joe Burrow. You got Jamar Chase, T. Higgins. I mean, one of the best wide receiver duos in the NFL. Defense. This is all in on them. We were talking about this on the show before. This is make or break for Zach Taylor. This is it. He runs the offense. They need to keep Joe Burrow upright. They went all in for Dexter Lawrence. They traded away a top 10 pick to bring him in. Is he the guy that gets the defense shored up? I think so. I think he's an impact guy. But we got to see. We got to see what that secondary can do. Can they get stops? Can they get interceptions? I think the offense is primed and ready to go. Joe Burrow is the best of the best. They got a great wide receiver duo. They got Chase Brown. They got plenty of playmakers. It's going to come down to the big boys up front and that defense. That defense needs to play well late in the season.
0: He's Richie Incognito. You can check him out with Christian Fourier on their show, Initial Contact. Watch it on YouTube, youtube.com/initialcontactshow. Also follow them Instagram, Threads, Facebook, TikTok, X, and Snapchat. Richie, thanks for doing this today. Awesome stuff. Enjoy Australia and enjoy the game. We'd love to chat down the road.
1: Awesome, man. Sounds good. Appreciate it.
0: Great stuff from Richie Incognito there. Checking in from the future in Australia. In the past, SMU just won. They didn't cover at Florida State. We'll recap what we saw in the ACC matchup on Monday night next on Cashing Out.
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0: Final score in Tallahassee. SMU gets the win, 27-24. Welcome on back to Cashing Out. I'm Dustin Sweetelson on VSiN, the Sports Betting Network. It was a sloppy game. It was a weird game. It was an odd game from the jump. In case you missed it, we were delayed an hour and 40 minutes because of a power outage. Literally, they didn't have power for everything to go down on the field. We're talking no communication from the coaches to the quarterback or between coordinators and the rest of the staff. They weren't able to use iPads on the sideline. There was no PA announcer. The clock for most of the first half was being kept on the field. It was like a soccer game. They were just going to kind of tell us where things were in the action when it mattered and when it made sense for us. Eventually, they did get going at 9:15 p.m. Eastern time, and it got off to a very, very weird start. You wondered if they should even play the game. I was really considering that, but you think about it. It's an ACC game. They need this one. Two, their schedules don't align later on during the season to make this up down the road. So it impacts the conference. And on top of that, you have Florida State with a week off, but they want as much time to prepare for Alabama next week. SMU is hosting UC Davis on Saturday. They can't wait any longer to play this game. They got it in. I believe the right team won. The better team won. But man, did SMU try to give this thing away. In case you missed it, final score 27-24. If you laid three with SMU, you pushed. If you took three with Florida State, you pushed. That's why I went minus 140 on the money line. Something was funky about this line. SMU, a team that some thought could make the playoff, that could win the ACC. Why was it only a field goal after Florida State played with their food against New Mexico State in week zero? A lot of questions. I don't think we have a lot of answers after this one. I still don't know what SMU is because this was an undisciplined team. And that is very uncharacteristic of Rhett Lashley in his tenure, specifically with Kevin Jennings as his quarterback. Kevin Jennings has been like such a disciplined guy, plays within the structure of the system, makes clutch plays. Look, the stat line looks good. 26 of 36 for 430, three touchdowns, did have two interceptions though. We have to point that out. And one of them was brutal. One was in the end zone with a chance to go up two scores in the third quarter. Just a crucial mistake, which Florida State came back the other way and I believe tied it up after that possession. But SMU was sloppy from the beginning of this game. They fumbled on the opening drive. They had a offsides penalty on a Florida State field goal, which I think was actually following the interception I just referenced, where Florida State settled for a field goal. SMU was offsides. Florida State then gets another crack at it, and they wind up scoring in that game. This thing was tied in the fourth quarter. SMU had to march downfield, use up a ton of clock, and kick a game-winning field goal. I didn't even mention that we also had a situation where SMU tried to field a punt that had no business trying to be fielded by the return man, and that led to a turnover, and Florida State took over. They just did not look crisp, man. I don't like what I saw from SMU. Now, it was week one. Florida State had a game under their belt. Sometimes that can happen here. But fact of the matter is, SMU got the win. That's what matters big picture. If you're betting this thing, we go under the total of 55. It opened at 52.5. It got bet up to 55. All numbers go under as far as that's concerned. If you laid 2.5, which was available for, you know, random times over the last few days, you were pretty good with SMU. If you were able to get a 3.5, I'm not sure if we ever reached 3.5 in this game. Either way, it was weird, man. That's why I ultimately decided on the money line. In terms of the props that got home, Kevin Jennings well over his passing yard prop of 430 he had in the game. The number was 280 plus for him. Ashton Daniels goes way under on the other end. His prop was set at 220. He had 123, 12 of 23 passing, and a touchdown through the air, one on the ground as well. More on that from Daniels in just a bit. As far as the passing touchdowns, Jennings goes over his 2 plus. That was minus 180. Daniels under the 2 plus. So the 2 plus would have been plus 120. There wasn't an under option over at DraftKings when I looked. In terms of receiving props that get home, Yannick Smith, the ECU transfer, 5 for 107 and a touchdown in this game. Yannick Smith's prop was set at 40. Randy Pittman had 5 for 75 and a touchdown. Pittman was not available in the receiving yard market, but he had a monster day. Jalen Cooper was. He had 4 for 71. Cooper's number was 40-plus, obviously almost doubles that in the contest. And Yamir Knight, his number was 60-plus. He goes under with 49 on six catches. So you got the volume from the slot guy, Ymir Knight, but he doesn't go over on the yardage in the game. For Florida State, Sam Singleton led the way 2 for 40 through the air. He was not bettable pregame. Deuce Robinson, he doesn't come close to his number of 70-plus. He had two catches for 26 yards. That, I'll tell you this, if you're Mike Norvell and your job's on the line, you might want to find a way to get the ball into your best player's hands. He only had two catches on the day. Like, Deuce Robinson's a game changer, and he probably could have made a lot of money in the portal market had he wanted to shop himself. Instead, he stayed in Florida State. Man, it's tough to lose a game by a field goal, and your best player only touches the ball two times in terms of catches. Mekhi Dansey, their second-best receiver, he had 2 for 18. That's under on 42 receiving yards for him. And Javon Boggs, he had 3 for 23. That goes under. He had 25 as his receiving yard prop. In terms of rushing in the game, the running back for Florida State, Usman Kroma, ran 22 times, 120 yards, one touchdown, 5.5 yards per pop for number 32 out of Leesburg, Georgia. His rushing yard prop was set at 64-plus, so he obviously goes over that one. Ashton Daniels clears his rushing yards of 40 with 65 rushing yards on 15 carries for him. He did score a touchdown on the ground. Sam Singleton goes under his 32 yards rushing with just 24 in the game. Kendrick Raphael on the other side for SMU, he clears his rushing yardage of 60 with 12 carries, 75 yards on the ground. Your anytime touchdown scorers that get home. Kroma, minus $1.60 cashes. Sam Singleton, minus $105. Ashton Daniels was plus $1.20. Your first touchdown of the game was Jalen Cooper. He was plus $205. Yannick Smith, plus $215 gets home. And Randy Pittman found pay dirt for plus $260 in this game. The big elements that jump out to me, though, just to show how different, despite the close score, these two teams were today. SMU had 585 total yards of offense. Florida State had 329. Florida State only had 123 passing yards to SMU's 430. Let's keep that in the old noggin for later. I think teams are going to throw all over the secondary for Florida State this year. The Mustangs averaged 11.9 yards per pass to 5.3 for Florida State. Ashton Daniels can't throw the football, and that's a horrible recipe when you're going to be losing a lot in these games if you're Florida State. SMU also converted on third down in the action on Monday. 8 of 14 on third down. Florida State was 2 of 14 on third down. SMU committed more penalties, still found a way to win the game. They had four turnovers as well to Florida State's one, and their one turnover for the Noles came on the final play of the game, just trying to throw laterals, and SMU ended up picking up the ball and going down to end the game. So in the end, SMU does not cover the three. They do get home on the money line. It got up to, I think, minus 150-ish. I had minus 140. We go under the total of 55 in the contest. Now, do we have a lineup, a look ahead, for a couple weeks from now with Florida State taking on Alabama? Alabama still has to go and face Kentucky this week, where they're laying 10.5 on the road. I actually like Kentucky. I bet them on Sunday plus 10.5 when I saw that number. Look, they're not looking ahead to Florida State, but it is a big matchup. It's more that you have a first-time quarterback making his first-ever road start in conference in his second game ever. You're asking a lot out of Keelan Russell, and I think Kentucky has a very much improved roster. I'm on their win total over. I don't think they're winning this game, but I think they can stay within 10.5 with Alabama coming to town. I just want to see, because as the game ended, I should have pulled this up, but I didn't have it available. Alabama, Alabama, Kentucky, Alabama. I don't see Alabama in a look ahead line for a couple weeks now against Florida State, but I have to imagine we're looking at a spot there where Alabama is going to be pretty favored, even if they have a tough one in Lexington, even if they were to somehow lose this game in Lexington. It's in T-Town. It's in Tuscaloosa. I don't see this Florida State hanging with an SEC team. I mean, that's just the reality of the situation. For SMU on the other side, they are going to host UC Davis on Saturday. But big picture, I have a lot of questions about this team. They got to clean it up, man. You can't use the excuses of being thrown off by all the issues earlier, because none of their mistakes today came because of miscommunications and technology and power playing a role. It was sloppy, undisciplined football at several different points for both the offense and the special teams specifically. You got to clean it up. They're plus 520 to win the ACC. I would much rather have Louisville at 7.5-1. I'd much rather have Virginia at plus 1550. And realistically, the way to bet it is to make the ACC title game. So to look at that, SMU's plus 150. The team I saw tonight is not making the ACC championship game. Louisville's plus 205. Virginia's 4-1. I'd even consider Pitt at plus 475 before I bet this SMU squad to make the ACC title game. 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
25: In college football at Florida State Monday night, 19th-ranked SMU was a winner 27-24 on a short field goal in the final minute. The Mustangs had 585 yards, but four turnovers as well. There was a power outage delay at the start, so kickoff came at 9:15 p.m. Eastern time. Dallas Cowboys guard Tyler Smith will have thumb surgery and miss 4 to 6 weeks. The Giants cut wide receiver Darius Slayton, and Atlanta officially named quarterback Tua Tagovailoa as their week one starter. Cooper Rush will be the week one backup. In women's basketball, Team USA at the World Cup whipped winless Czechia 105-64. At the U.S. Open, Coco Gauff won her fourth round match, but Naomi Osaka was eliminated by number two Elena Rybakina. The late night ball game went to the A's with a run bottom of the ninth, 6-5 over Toronto. The Dodgers won their fifth straight. Boston won its fifth in a row. Philadelphia 1-0 over the Atlanta Braves.
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30: Mainly cloudy skies expected overnight with a low of 60. Southerly winds around 5 miles per hour. Chance of thunderstorms Tuesday, high of 76, overcast. I'm meteorologist Paul Frombly with your weatherology forecast on 95.3 and 99.1 The Score. Currently, it's 61 degrees.
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32: 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Will the Crew dominate the Central Division for a fourth straight season? Or will Craig and the Cubbies have something to say about it?
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0: Yeah, buddy, back at it on Cashing Out. I'm Dustin Sweetelson, hanging out with you all night long from the Circus Sportsbook in downtown Las Vegas. Final score in the Monday night football game in the college ranks, 27-24. SMU gets the win on the road in Tallahassee. They don't cover the three, though. You could have had 2.5 if you laid it with them earlier in the week. We go under the total of 55. We cash on the money line, minus 140, with the Mustangs in the final game of week one of the college football season. We now shift gears, put our focus on to NFL week one, because at this point, it just feels like we're hours away. We've got Wednesday football, Thursday football, and the full slate on Sunday. Plus, we're going to talk a little Major League Baseball with our next guest. He's Eric Lindquist. Check him out, stochastic.com, at Eric Lindquist on X, and he joins us on the Progressive Guest Line. Appreciate you doing this, buddy, as always, and you're as sharp as they come. Player prop, sides, total. So I love getting your perspective as we get into week one. A lot of these numbers have been up, but they're very much playable. And I know you have a big opinion on the Thursday night game in Australia. Niners and the Rams, LA's laying 3.5, total's 48.5. How do you want to attack this game down under?
4: Well, nothing like shorting Christian McCaffrey, like RB1, no doubt about it, whenever healthy. I mean, this guy is one of the perennial pass catchers in the history of football. I mean, the best pass catching running back that we've ever seen at the NFL level. But the more that I look into this game, obviously the traveling aside, everything else that you've been hearing from every talking head across the board, what are we doing with Christian McCaffrey as far as some of these rushing yards props, receiving props? I got to imagine that the 49ers, with no Ricky Pearsall, with George Kittle potentially limited, they would like to give Christian McCaffrey more usage, but how do you give him more than over 350 touches last season? He's had historic usage. That is why he's been, you know, your RB1 in fantasy football for however many seasons in his NFL career. But this is a historic Rams defense that we're going to see on the other side. And it's not just the edge rushing that you're going to get with the tandem there. Miles Garrett seems pretty good at football. Now you're pairing him back with Aaron Donald, and it just feels like the Rams are going to have a lot to say about the way that the NFL has played out this entire season. They have the most ridiculous roster known to man. I'm looking at 3.5, laying it here on the Rams side, potentially. Also get familiar with those half points. I mean, the 3.5 to 3 isn't as valuable as the 3 to 2.5. And you can do a lot of your divig dodds and figure some stuff out that way. But the McCaffrey rushing yards, McCaffrey receiving yards, you've got to think that the 49ers, it's a long NFL season. This is a game that is going to be very, very tough to win. Potentially, you know, maybe some fluky stuff can happen with the travel, but I want to be shorting McCaffrey early and often before the potentially gets unchained there in the middle of that season.
0: Eric Lindquist is our guest, stochastic analyst at Eric Lindquist. You can find him on X, and he loves CMC unders in week number one. What do you make of New Orleans going to Motown, taking on the Lions? Because one of the first bets I fired was New Orleans plus the 7 here. I think that they can hang around. But from a player prop perspective, Tyler Shuck stands out to you. What are you doing with him in this matchup with the Lions?
4: Yeah, I'm a huge proponent of the Saints this entire season. I'm on over 7.5 wins, over 8.5 wins, them to win the NFC South, them as a dark horse to potentially get to that NFC Championship game. But all of that aside, they have a really tough beginning of this schedule at Detroit, at Baltimore, and then they have the easiest schedule remaining in the entire NFL. For this particular spot, I think it's best to slice off either that Saints plus 7 like you are in just a more liquid market, or go my direction here. Tyler Shuck, sitting at 21.5 receiving yards, or sorry, 21.5 completions as I'm looking at it, minus 115. And I just don't see any resistance in this Detroit secondary. There's none. There was none last year. There's not going to be any of it this season. Every draft pick that they've tried to stock that cornerback position with over the last few years has not panned out in any way, shape, or form. This is going to be a track meet. Jared Goff is breaking my model in terms of passing yards as well. It's actually more efficient now where it's sitting at. Keep in mind, these lines have been out for a long, long time. So we're trying to find very off-the-board type things, things that aren't being accounted for with massive liquidity, either at prediction markets or sports books. So for me, I look at a guy in Tyler Shuck who had a great run at the end of last season, given it was a very, very easy schedule. That does not go over my head for those four consecutive wins that he put together. But this Kellen Moore offense in a second season there in New Orleans, pairing it with Chris Olave, who was a big breakout, got paid in the offseason going forward here. Wish Jordan Tyson was out there to kind of see what he could do out of Arizona State. We're going to be waiting on the hamstring injury for a while, but Devon Vele has been pretty nice in some of these type of situations at the tail end of last season as well, in limited time in Denver, but somebody that I'm actually pretty interested in his receiving yard totals as well. But I'm just looking and stripping off everything that has to do with Tyler Shuck completing passes against this horrid Detroit secondary.
0: I love that. It's a great angle there. Shuck looking for him to compete early on. You like the completions for him in week one against the Lions. How about the battle of Robert Saleh? The Jets going to Tennessee, taking on the Titans. Tennessee's a 1.5-point favorite. 39.5 is your total for week one. What do you want to do in this game?
4: So Cam Ward is not a running quarterback. He's not. He's just not. But sometimes you get these markets with really low rushing yard totals, and you got to do a lot of the math on the back end, and that's kind of my job. But overall, Brian Daboll is somebody who is going to have his quarterback with some type of mobility. He's going to force Cam Ward in some way, shape, or form as the offensive coordinator now there in Tennessee to have him spark a little bit of something in the running game. I don't expect Jackson Dart by any means, but there's something to Brian Daboll where that has to be a mainstay of this offense. Plus, we saw Carnell Tate just play horrible football in the preseason. I don't read a ton into that. I'm not a Tate guy as is, considering he didn't really have a great receiving profile as the number two there in Ohio State. And I'm feeling pretty confident right now with Cam Ward over 7.5 rushing yards being my favorite prop from week one that's still available on the board.
0: Eric Lindquist is our guest, stochastic analyst at Eric Lindquist. You can find him over on X. How about Major League Baseball coming up here for Tuesday? Really fun pitching matchup with Philadelphia taking on Houston. Andrew Painter, the young kid, feels like he's finding his form a bit as the season goes along. Hayden Wesneski on the other side. Right now, Philly -150, +124 with Houston. 8.5 is the total. You like a few things in this game, huh?
4: I mean, it's an interesting pitching matchup if you're sickos like us, I suppose. Yeah. But Andrew Painter, Hayden Wesneski. Wesneski cast off of the Cubs. I'm sure Cubs fans wouldn't mind having that arm in the stable right now. 3-6 is 63 expected slugging, right around a 21% K rate. Obviously, this is a very difficult spot where lefty power can be accentuated at Citizens Bank. But I want to highlight Andrew Painter here. And I do feel like the big renaissance for him is figuring out the fastball. His off-speed run values have been really good this entire season. In fact, his stuff plus across the board. In his last month, 122 on the slider, 114 on the curveball. That's basically just them identifying the nastiness, the stuff of what a pitch can be based on vertical movement, velocity. And the off-speed stuff hasn't even been a problem when he was struggling. His ERA sitting north of 5.5, but sits around a 4.5 expected ERA. And that is highlighted by the ascension of this fastball. This was a terrible pitch. One of my worst pitches in all of baseball, has a negative 11 run value attached to it on Baseball Savant. And then you look at the stuff over the last month, 106 stuff plus on the fastball. That's why the results are coming by, because he's throwing that pitch over 32% of the time. And this is a Houston Astros offense that's going to put out Lamont Wade Jr., that's going to put out Taylor Trammell. These are glorified platoon guys who are not very good at just taking advantage of anything besides a fastball that's just low-hanging fruit. And you set up that fastball getting into that off-speed offering here for Andrew Painter. I love his over 4.5 strikeouts in this spot. I'm on the Philly side as well here at -140. I'm looking at this under as well. I don't think this is me going out of my way to go pick on Wesneski as much, but I really do believe in the stuff. If this was a call-up that showed up a month ago and you just didn't look at his early season results, we'd be talking about him being one of the best young pitchers in baseball. He's got that kind of raw stuff. You want to back it as these kids figure it out.
0: I love it. That's great stuff there from Eric Lindquist, stochastic analyst at Eric Lindquist on X. Guardians and Orioles. Tanner Bibee on the road, usually a fade spot for him traditionally in the past. Brandon Young, I got to tell you, I used to go against this guy all the time. I lost a lot of money early in the season. You're great with the numbers, though. I feel like you're going to tell me that some of that is smoke and mirrors. You like a lot of runs in this game. Total's 8.5. We're going to go over or under?
4: Yeah, it's kind of the he can't keep getting away with it, Jesse Pinkman situation on the Brandon Young side of it. I mean, this guy has a 92.9% strand rate over the last month. That being left on base percentage, he is getting so unbelievably lucky. 5.99 FIP sitting next to a 3.38 ERA. When you get these kind of discrepancies, the people who are paying attention to the actual results, again, we are in an age where you got to be a little bit sharper and find some of your edges just by getting into the nitty gritty with it. And for me, the results don't mean anything on the Brandon Young side of it. As for Tanner Bibee, kind of been a pinata, sub 18% K rate over his last month since the All-Star break. We're looking at, you know, walks galore, north of 10% now in that department over the last month, 5.15 Sierra. Everything is coming up not roses on the Tanner Bibee side. So square peg, square hole for me. I think both of these offenses more than capable of getting after each other in Baltimore. And you always got to be paying attention to weather this time of year. We're going to get a 100-degree game in Kansas City. It hasn't been nearly that here on the Baltimore side of things, but still 83 degrees, 50% humidity, advantageous ballpark. Both of these guys giving up lefty power, which is kind of the calling card when you go into Camden Yards. So for me, a very straightforward play on the over.
0: Eric also likes Carter Jensen for Kansas City to go deep at a little bit over 5-1. Real quick, 20 seconds, what stands out there?
4: Carter Jensen hits it high, far, and with loft. These are all good things. And Corbin Burns on the other side. The real thing here is Arizona's bullpen. They've got Brandon Garcia, who's just been a ridiculous lefty, one of their only lefties. They have some long reliever kid that's going to pitch tops two innings if he possibly can, who's a lefty there. But otherwise, all righties. Nine righties sitting in that pen for the Arizona side. Very straightforward that you get the platoon for a guy like Carter Jensen, who they would otherwise bury against a lefty at times. You gotta take over plus 500 every time in Kauffman. 100 degrees. Have fun.
0: He's Eric Lindquist. Check him out on X at Eric Lindquist. Appreciate the time, buddy. Good luck with all the bets.
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0: Back on Cashing Out, I'm Dustin Sweetelson. You're listening to VSiN, the Sports Betting Network. In case you missed it, SMU with the win on the road in Tallahassee to close out week one of the college football season. 27-24, your final score. Goes under any number that was out there on the total. SMU pushes, though, as they were laying 3 at close. We went money line minus 140, which I got to tell you, man, that was an unnecessary sweat where they were the better team, but they turned the ball over, made a ton of mistakes, penalties. Big time just not being ready to pull away from Florida State every time there was an opportunity. They let the Noles get back in. Fortunate for them, Florida State's just not good enough to take advantage of those mistakes. SMU gets the win. They do not cover, and we advance to week two of the college football season. Before we fully get there, though, we look back on everything that went down on Saturday and beyond. And we do that with the Campus Crawl here, our now staple, breaking down college football every day on Cashing Out. We begin with one of the biggest controversies you're ever going to see to start a season, and that is the Hail Mary that won it for Michigan against Western Michigan late on Saturday night. So in case you missed it, Michigan took a shot at the end zone, and ultimately it's reviewed and stated that on the ball being touched by a receiver, he was out of bounds, which means there should have been one more second left on the clock, which gives Michigan at home an opportunity to have one more crack at it on a Hail Mary attempt.
13: Let's see.
0: You had Michigan in the game at minus 5,000 on the money line. Western Michigan was 22-1. There are people I saw with tickets on the Broncos to win this thing outright that were sweating this out. And replay officials for the Big Ten start going through the scenario saying, hang on, the clock on the field is the correct clock. And that is the official Big Ten clock. Explaining to us that it doesn't match the clock we're seeing on our television to, in the year of our Lord 2026, I say, what? This whole time I've been led to believe the clock on the TV is the correct one. Why would it not be the correct one? How can we not have it all synced up together so that everything is 100% accurate? This whole thing feels fishy from the jump because it feels like we're being deceived. We're being told information that we are not able to see in real time. It could be true, everything the Big Ten's saying, but how long it took them to release a statement to defend themselves and have an explanation, putting it through their media outlets that they control with the contracts of their broadcast deals. Everything just smells fishy. It feels like this is what the CIA would be releasing in statements the night that JFK was assassinated, if Twitter existed on that night back in the 60s. But everything about this is odd. Everything about it doesn't make sense. And I don't understand, how is the clock different? Like, why is it different? How does this happen right now? And I think everyone should go forward assuming that this is a loss for Michigan. I know it's a win on the schedule. I know it's a win where they had the second chance for the Hail Mary and they ultimately get it. But I think this is a loss. And I think if they were a fringe college football playoff team, but based on the way they played, I don't think we have to worry about that scenario. I think this is where the human element should come into play. And the human beings on that committee should say, hold on. They controversially got past Western Michigan. We shouldn't give them credit. And conversely, if Western Michigan was to win the MAC this year and they were up to be that group of six team to make the college football playoff, I think that committee should be giving them credit, almost treating this like it's a win for them as a feather in the cap, because in fairness, had the officials not gotten involved and taken this win away from them, they would have most likely the best group of six win over a Power Four team, and that should put them in the playoff conversation. We'll find out how that looks later. Western Michigan's got to take care of other business down the road, but let's hear from Kyle Whittingham. The Western Michigan president first. His name is Russ Kavulana, and here's what he said about the situation.
15: It was late night, wasn't it? I'll take that because I've talked to the commissioner, and he was gracious enough to let me talk to some of his staff who are over this issue. And it is just a discrepancy. I would just say that what the viewing public see and what the reviewing officials see are different, and that's clear. I will say I've looked into this pretty closely, and I used to be a federal prosecutor. I don't discern anything unfair or untoward in this process. Can the process be improved by having what the viewing public see as the same as what the reviewing officials see? Maybe. Frankly, that's not for me to decide. I will say, though, that this provides an opportunity because we're an education institution. And the truth is, every single one of us has encountered something like this in our lives. And some of us have been lucky to have it happen where it didn't hurt this bad. But these young men are encountering this in the most public and heart-wrenching way.
0: Russ, have a little pride, bro. Twisting it at the top and tickling it from underneath. Like, what are we doing, dude? Like, dial it back. I understand the Big Ten pays your bills and pays you to come to town so they can beat that booty a couple times a year. But come on, dude. Defend your school. Defend those players. Like, what are we doing here? If you don't have a little bit of pride for the school that you're supposed to represent and lead, my goodness. How about the other end of the coin? Kyle Whittingham, head coach of the Michigan Wolverines. What's your perspective on the matter?
7: Well, yeah, obviously the extra second was huge. As I watched the first Hail Mary end and the ball sailed out of the back of the end zone, as I glanced at the clock, I was pretty sure there was 1 second left, but that obviously is not up to me. But as the refs went to replay, they confirmed it, and so gave us one more opportunity. And the second time around, Bryce threw a perfect ball because the first one he sailed it out the back, which gives us no chance to catch it. And J.J. made a phenomenal catch. Didn't surprise me. That's who he is. I see him make contested catches every day in practice. And offensive line gave Bryce enough time to launch it. And so this game will go down in history, Michigan history. I don't know if it's in a positive way, but it'll go down in history for certain.
0: It'll go down in history. Yeah, Kyle, dude, you're regretting that coming out of retirement. Bryce Underwood stinks. Give me the under all day long this week with Oklahoma in town. Great defense. Underwood can't play. The only fear of losing the under for me this week would be that a backup comes in for Michigan and Oklahoma's not prepared for what they're going to see from him because it's a complete unknown. That is the only fear. Bryce Underwood is maybe some of the worst money that's ever been purchased in the NIL world in today's college football. Now, let's move on from that debacle because I can't even believe the quotes that I'm hearing. They're absolutely insane stuff. Let's go to what went down in Death Valley. As Lane Kiffin officially transferred Dabo Swinney and his era as the head coach of Clemson into complete irrelevancy. And I just want to frame this because the final score was 51-10. And they were outgained Clemson by LSU 644-145, 499 more yards, 38 first downs to 8, 290 rush yards to 40. Clemson went 1 of 13 on third down. And I think when we think about Dabo Swinney and his tenure at Clemson, we should start thinking of him as the BlackBerry of college football coaches. He took over in 2008. He won two national titles, 16 and 18, made four title games, six straight college football playoffs, won the ACC nine times, 12 straight 10-win seasons. He's like the BlackBerry. He had his reign in an era where he joined the cell phone likes of the Motorola Razr and the Sidekick, and Nextel had their moment in the sun with the chirpy chirp on the side there. Dabo had his moment where you thought he was king, where he was the best, but every now and then, your product comes along and someone does you better, right? The BlackBerry, when Dabo started at Clemson, he was like the BlackBerry. He was innovative. He had a keyboard, right? He had the ability to get emails, all those things that you looked forward to. But at some point in time, the iPhone was invented and things changed in the landscape. You had to be able to download apps on your phone. You had to be able to watch videos on your phone. There was so much more than just the functionality of the email here. You had to advance as everything around you was moving forward. And Dabo Swinney completely failed to do that. So while he operated successfully for a brief moment in time in the Nick Saban era, where it was so difficult to win any, he got a couple. And you tip your hat. But now things have changed. The sport has advanced, and Dabo Swinney is as irrelevant as the BlackBerry because his inability to use the transfer portal to add talent to his roster is going to be the end of Clemson mattering in college football. They will go back to being a run-of-the-mill ACC team that you never think about. Last one up here for the campus crawl is let's do the tally. Based on the numbers I'm seeing out there, I might be off by one or two. It's a lot of college football games. But coming into today, favorites were 42-26 against the spread. Home teams went 42-24 against the spread to finish out week one of the college football season. And with SMU pushing, we'll say at -3 because that was the closing number. So that won't add to that tally on either side. Dogs have not been barking. Does that come back the other way in week two? I hope it does. I certainly like to identify dogs here, but I am very concerned that this is just an element of the transfer portal and the NIL that we're going to have to get used to. Is the rich get richer? The teams that need to plug holes that are contenders are able to do so because they have money to spend. Therefore, they hit the ground running right away in week one. Where there were some discrepancies in these numbers in years past, you could take advantage of the element of the unknown. I think the unknown works against you now, potentially in college football. I hope I'm wrong. We'll see more data in week two. I'd like to see more dogs cashing, and we'll look for those dogs throughout the week here on Cashing Out. Hey, do you think you're better than the experts? Now is your chance to prove it. 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
5: Dustin Swedelson coming to you from the Circus Sportsbook downtown Las Vegas. 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

0: expectations for so many guys here. They want to get back there. And this defense is going to have to help lead the charge. Offense improved, right? The addition to A.J. Brown on the outside to go with Romeo Doubs. I love Elijah Vera Tucker at guard. But the reality is this defense and the ability for Christian Gonzalez to take away part of the field as a corner, he's as good of a shutdown guy as you're going to find in today's NFL. They had to have this happen. You couldn't let this linger because it becomes a distraction. And this is a New England team that's dealt with plenty of distractions in the offseason. You're not looking to add one more because at some point with the snowballs, one last snowball can lead to an eventual avalanche with a team like this. I think that this was the only move. We'll do more on that game coming up in our VSiN Morning Bet segment. As I do have a play, it's not on the side or the total. The first player prop of the season has been bet, and it's in the Patriots and the Seahawks coming up here on Wednesday. But we continue with our series we're doing as we get set for kickoff this week with the Core Four. Just a few more markets we're going to hit here. Every market, four bets looking to be profitable. This is a strategy exercise. So in some of these, I've gone really short. And then with that, to balance it out, I've looked for some big long shots. In this specific market for Coach of the Year, I am going to look at all long shots. I'm trying to hit it big, and I'm not going the traditional route of, well, this is the new coach on the new team. Can they exceed expectations? I think it's bigger than that. But looking at the track record of who's won this award in the past, I think there's context that matters. Mike Vrabel won a season ago. New England won 14 games. Their preseason win total was 8.5. He beat the total by 5.5. That is beating expectations. The year prior, Kevin O'Connell won this award. Sam Darnold was the quarterback. Their preseason win total was 6.5. Actual wins, 14. Beating the total by 7.5. Prior to that, Kevin Stefanski. 9.5 was the win total for the Browns. He won 11 games. Beat it by 1.5. Daboll the year before that. Win total was 7.5 for the Giants. They won 9 games. He beat it by 1.5. So basically what I'm trying to get at here, 6 of the last 15 winners of the Coach of the Year award. Vrabel in 25, Daboll in 22, Stefanski 20, Nagy in 18, McVay in 17, Jim Harbaugh in 2011, Arians as the interim. We're looking at 7 of the 15 were coaches in their first year. So that's 47%. That is a good chunk, but it's not more than half, right? Not more than half here when I list all those names off. That means it doesn't have to be just a guy, new place, new opportunity, trying to exceed expectations. 13 of the 15 winners, they reached at least 11 regular season wins. The average wins among the last 15 was 11.8. One had 15 wins, three had 14 wins, two had 13, three had 12, four had 11, two had 9. The turnaround matters. The expectation matters. But the average preseason win total for these teams was 7.8. So we're looking right around the 8 mark for the most part. The average Coach of the Year team exceeded its preseason expectation by roughly 4.3 wins. 14 of the 10 winners had a preseason win total below 10. I'm going to look in that direction for 2, and then I'm going to look north of that for 2 when we get to the actual plays that we like. But based on everything I just laid out, with the track record of the last 15 winners of this award, the names that make the most sense, and I understand people wanting to back it based on the narrative with that first-time head coach taking over a new program, Kellen Moore makes sense. He's around 14-1. He takes over a Saints team, the win total 7.5. Can they win 9, 10, 11 games? I'm a little skeptical. That's why he's not on my list. John Harbaugh of the Giants, win total 7.5. I think they can win 8. I think there's a chance they win 9. I think 10 is asking way too much. There's a chance he can win this award, but it's 6.5-1, the favorite to win this thing. I'm not touching that. Some other names make sense to me, but a name I've ignored is Jesse Minter, because the new head coach of the Baltimore Ravens takes over a franchise that has expectations to win the Super Bowl. If he doesn't get them to the AFC title game, it will be deemed a disappointment, year one taking over the Ravens. But maybe I'm underestimating what Jesse Minter brings to the table. We know he's a former defensive mind. We know he's won a, you know, championship at the collegiate level. We know he coached under both Harbaugh brothers. But in terms of leadership, how much is he changing year one with the Ravens from what they experienced under John Harbaugh for over a decade? He explained when he met with the media earlier today.
1: You know, it's just your own experiences over time and what you think as you're going through it as an assistant. You're making notes of what you like. I love John Harbaugh, and there's a lot of things that he does that we still do. And so there's, you know, I don't really want there to be a misnomer of like, oh, he's changing all this stuff. Like, there's a lot of ways that we operate, I think, and think about the game.

0: game very similarly. I learned a ton from him working here for 4 years. Learned a ton working with his brother. I think they operate maybe differently than people think. And so maybe somewhere in the middle is kind of where we landed from how we go about our business.
1: You know what? Jesse Minter's 10-1. I might be sleeping on him just because I think it's so hard to take over a team with high expectations and win this award. But based on what I heard there, maybe I'm underestimating what the Ravens can be. Like, I like Cincinnati to win that division. I like Cincinnati to win the AFC. Everything I just heard from Jesse Minter was a guy with no ego. And in terms of leading a locker room, I think you have to have that. So that means he's not demeaning what they've done in the past. He's trying to add and build to it. He's not saying, well, John Harbaugh did it this way and he was wrong. He's saying, you know what? I work for the guy and I learned some things from him. I might be wrong about betting Jesse Minter in this market, but as far as this exercise is concerned, I'm only going long shot. So here are the four bets we're going to use in the core four for Coach of the Year. The first one we're looking at is Kevin Stefanski, 22-1. You guys know I'm not high on Tua Tagovailoa. If we're going to win this thing with Stefanski, it's because he somehow either schemes up Tua, Michael Penix shows up in a few weeks, or I can't believe I'm saying this, Kevin Stefanski wins football games with Cooper Rush. They went 8-9 last year. Could they win 9 games? Could they win 10 games? Would that be enough? Win total 6.5 at one shot, minus 140 to the over. I'm seeing 7.5 out there as well. I think they can exceed expectations. And I think they can win the division because it's so bad. And he's a brilliant play designer. We've seen him do more with less weapons. Like, he had Nick Chubb, he had David Njoku. You swap them out for Bijan Robinson and Kyle Pitts every time. You prefer the Atlanta combination. I think he's a floor raiser. And he does that in Atlanta right away. While I'm not high on them to win the division, if Tua plays, if Penix plays, there's a world where it can happen. But if I'm completely wrong about Tua and Stefanski can unlock something here with the weapons they have, and he's already won this award a couple times, I think he'll get a lot of credit for this turnaround. And I think at 22-1, the number is high enough to consider it. He is the first bet in the core four. The next one, and people are going to think I'm crazy, give me Aaron Glenn at 28-1. He is coaching for his job. He is already on the hot seat. The narrative has already been set on Aaron Glenn. It is so negative right now. If he wins football games, he has a huge case to win this award. But how many does he need? Will 8 wins get there? Can he win 9? Might be asking a lot. They went 3-14 a year ago. I'm not willing to be so down on Geno Smith like everyone else. I'm not sure any quarterback would have succeeded with the offensive line for the Raiders last year. He brings in Frank Reich as the offensive coordinator. That is a massive boost for the offense. They have weapons. They have a really good O-line. And the defense added adults in the room. Minkah Fitzpatrick, DeMario Davis. They drafted David Bailey. I would lean over 5.5 wins as well on the Jets. I'm a little bit more bullish on them than most. And if they can get to 7, 8, 9 wins, is there a world where Aaron Glenn wins this award? 28-1 is worth a shot. I'm also going to look at Zach Taylor around the same number at 28-1. I'm all in on the Bengals. Win 13, 14, 15 games, they can win, he can win this award. 2019, John Harbaugh won 14 games. Ron Rivera won 15 games in 2015. Belichick in 07, winning 17 regular season games. They were 6-11 last year. That's a turnaround. Offense is always going to play. The defense has been bolstered on the line. Dexter Lawrence, Jonathan Allen, Boye Mofe. They also drafted Shamar Stewart and Cassius Howell the last 2 years out of A&M. And I think they can win the AFC North. They're the only return. He's the only returning head coach to that division. What if they're the one seed in the AFC? I believe they can be, and I think Taylor can win this award. And lastly, Sean McVay, 40-1. Are they going for history this year? Because if they win 15, 16, 17 games, and I think they want to do that, they want to be the one seed, I absolutely think it's more than just about being a coach who turns a team around. It's about dominance. And if the Rams live up to their potential of being the most dominant team in the league, he can win this award. VSiN.com/guide. 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
1: Back on Cashing Out, I'm Dustin Sweetelson, broadcasting as always from the Circus Sportsbook in downtown Las Vegas. Me here, you there. Thanks for making us a part of your night. However you may be tuning in, SiriusXM Channel 189, YouTube TV, the VSiN Watch app, radio affiliates across the United States of God Bless America. We had a fun show, man. We went through the end of SMU and Florida State. In case you missed it, the Mustangs get the win on the road in week one, 27-24. They do not cover. We push on 3 if you laid it with SMU. Under the total cashes, 51 points scored. Total closed at 55. Game was delayed. It was weird. It was funky. SMU tried to give it away, and fortunate for them, Florida State wasn't able to capitalize. So we move on to week 2 in college football. I have a bunch of picks. They're up at VSiN.com/picks. And if you missed any part of the show tonight, you can always go check it out wherever you get your podcast or on the VSiN Watch app. Hour number one, Chris Vanini was tremendous. Senior college football writer from The Athletic. His thoughts on the Michigan, Western Michigan drama on the clock situation in hour number one. Jeff Erickson shared some NFL plays for week one along with Major League Baseball for Tuesday's card in hour number two. We're also joined by Richie Incognito, former offensive lineman, pro bowler in the league for 14 years. He checked in from Australia ahead of the Rams and the Niners, which we'll discuss here momentarily. And then Eric Lindquist, his best bets in NFL week one and baseball earlier in this hour. You can download all that wherever you get your podcast. With that, it's time to turn our attention to the Tuesday card in Major League Baseball. It's time for the VSiN Morning Bets segment. Now, a few games jumped out to me, but ultimately only one that I've officially pulled the trigger on, as the Arizona Diamondbacks go to Kansas City to take on Michael Wacha and the Kansas City Royals. This is Corbin Burns' first start of the year. Corbin Burns was a guy who a few years ago won a Cy Young Award, then spent a season in Baltimore where he underwhelmed, then signed a contract with Arizona and got hurt into his first season there in a big deal. Based on what I can see, I think I saw only two innings of rehab work for Corbin Burns in the minors this year. Now he's going to pitch in a real game against a Kansas City offense that has been much improved as the season has gone on. On the other side, you have Michael Wacha at home, a veteran pitcher who I trust a lot in certain situations. Here with Arizona's bullpen just being so bad right now and the Kansas City offense being strong, I'll take that plus 105 with the pitcher I trust more to go deeper into the game, and an offense in Kansas City that I trust a lot in this spot, at home specifically at Kauffman Field. Give me Kansas City plus 105 against Arizona on Tuesday in Major League Baseball. I thought that Jeff Erickson, when he joined me on Cashing Out, had some good points about Houston and Philly. He likes the under, and I think that makes sense as well. If you look at this Philadelphia pitching staff, you have Jesus Luzardo pitching like an ace lately. You have Aaron Nola looking like the guy he was a few years ago, contending for Cy Young's. And then more importantly, the kid Andrew Painter. He's coming off a 7-inning shutout at Arizona. He's been really formidable over the last month and a half here, pitching to a 3.26 ERA. He's got 28 strikeouts and 30 and a third innings. I think he's absolutely capable of limiting this Houston offense at home. On the other side, Hayden Wesneski, also a hot pitcher lately. He's plus 124. I lean under the 8.5 in that game, but not enough to actually pull the trigger and bet it. We have a couple of NFL games going to go down this week. Wednesday it begins with the Seahawks taking on the New England Patriots. It's a rematch of the Super Bowl from a year ago. What's crazy about this one is you have narrative that you can build on either side. On one side, you have New England looking for revenge. On the other side, you have Seattle saying, we just won a Super Bowl and nobody's talking about us repeating. Everyone's just talking about every other team making a case to do something this season. Why not us? Why can't we do it again? Seattle's laying 3.5. Total in this one is 44 and a hook. Some updated news. One, Christian Gonzalez has signed a contract with the New England Patriots, an extension that makes him the highest paid corner in NFL history. That's a distraction that is gone for them. There is another distraction, though. And that's the running back situation. Travion Henderson has not been downgraded yet for this game with an ankle, but he hasn't practiced since August 24th. We're already, you know, September 7th at this point. We don't know if Travion Henderson's going to play. Some other reports based on injuries, we know that Zach Charbonnet is not going to give it a go, most likely for Seattle, even though Mike McDonald says he's on an aggressive timetable and should be back sooner than expected. But it sounds like Nick Amanwori, the safety, awesome out of South Carolina in his rookie year last year. I don't know if he's going to play. Ernest Jones, their linebacker, had some comments talking about that they would kind of do the best with whoever was available. That felt like it was linking towards Amanwori, who's doubtful to suit up. Also, Seahawks safety Ty Okada has a hamstring. He didn't practice on Sunday. He may not be available as well. Coming into this matchup, Seattle's 5-1 against the spread since 2007, over 6-1 in the last seven matchups between these two teams. Seattle's 3-0 against the spread at home against New England, going back to 07 as well. Mike Vrabel, 13-7 covering, 12-9 to the over overall with New England. He's 7-2 against the spread on the road, 4-0 against the spread, 3-1 to the over as a road dog. Mike McDonald, 21-14 against the spread, 20-17 to the over overall as the head coach of the Seahawks, 8-10 covering, 11-8 to the over, 6-9 against the spread, 9-1 to the over as a home favorite of 7 or less. I lean over in this game. I think that New England's offense is a lot better. There's issues with the injuries on the back end of that Seattle defense that I'd be concerned about. And I think Seattle can still move the ball and score plenty against the Patriots. So I lean over in the game. But my official play and the first player prop of the year that I bet, Ramondre Stevenson, over 23.5 receiving yards. Seattle last year allowed the sixth most receiving yards to running backs. He had 40 receiving yards in the Super Bowl against this team. We don't know if Travion Henderson's going to play, and if he does, will he be in there on third down? Plus, I like to correlate these things. Passing props with the underdog. New England's the underdog, throwing from behind. There's a matchup that can be exploited for them in the passing game. Give me over 23.5 receiving yards for Ramondre Stevenson. Now, the game on Thursday in Australia, it's the Niners and the Rams. Los Angeles laying 3.5. Total is 48.5. Kyle Shanahan met with the media and said he's trying to figure out what day of the week it is.
6: And we did our totally normal routine. I'm not sure because we're, like I said, we're a little confused with when I look at my clock and it says the time, and then I try to see my family's time and it says the time, but it says yesterday. I don't even get how that's possible. So I feel like I'm in the future. And then also when we play on our Friday, which I think is a Thursday in the U.S., we're such creatures of habit. So I call today Tuesday. I call today Wednesday, which is the first day we put in a game plan. But I think it's Monday. However, though, it's Sunday in the present. So, like, I'm going to mess that up all week if you guys ask me.
1: Yeah, I get it, dude. I'd be in the same boat. Unfortunately, you're the head coach of the team, and I bet +3.5 with the Niners earlier today. News coming out about this matchup. Aaron Donald not in the field portion of practice, open to reporters earlier on Monday. That via Gary Klein of the LA Times. Adam Schefter went on the Pat McAfee show, said he doesn't expect a suspension for Puka Nacua, so he should be able to give it a go for week one. Also saw a report on Sunday from Nate Atkins of The Athletic that Myles Garrett and Aaron Donald were practicing on Sunday for the Rams. On the other side, Mike Evans says all the injuries he dealt with in camp were not significant, and if it was a game week, he wouldn't have missed any time during the preseason. George Kittle was asked if he's playing in week one against the Rams. He said, quote, I'm trending in the right direction. It's going to be close to a game time decision. And then Christian McCaffrey commenting on the flight to Australia, quote, the jet lag didn't hit me that bad. It's more about how long you're on the plane. So Christian McCaffrey feeling okay right now. I am on the Rams +3, the Niners +3. The Rams are 4-3 against spread against San Francisco going back to 2022. The over 6-2 in their meeting since 2022. Kyle Shanahan, 31-29 against the spread, 33-26 to the under as an underdog. Sean McVay is 4-1 against the spread, 5-0 to the under on a neutral field. But part of the reason why I'm on Shanahan and company, week one divisional dogs, 74-53-2 against the spread since 2023. That's 58%. Give me that divisional dog on a neutral field. I think too much is being made of San Francisco and all the injuries. I think they're going to look very solid here because they have to capitalize on this window, and it's closing on Shanahan and company, at least in this version of the roster, and there's a lot on the line for them. I think they come out, they keep this close. He always plays McVay really close, so I like the Niners in this spot. And then a couple other player props that I added early in the week. Give me Kate Otten of the Tampa Bay Buccaneers, over 28.5 receiving yards against the Bengals. So Cincinnati allowed the most receiving yards to tight ends last year, the third most in 24, and the second most in 2023. No more Mike Evans. Baker Mayfield trusts him. They're also the underdog on the road at Cincinnati. I think they're throwing from behind. Otten over 28.5 receiving yards. Then finally, I went over 66.5 rush yards for Omarion Hampton of the Chargers. And facing an Arizona team that allowed the fourth most rushing yards to running backs a season ago. Chargers laying 10. O-line is back, even though they lost their center. Mike McDaniel's system, Devon Achane ran for 90-plus against the same defense last year. I love Hampton. Over rushing yards there. Stay with VSiN all day long. You get started at 7 a.m. Eastern with VSiN by the books. Then it's a numbers game at 10 a.m. Eastern, followed by prop points at 1 p.m. Eastern time. I'll see you next time on Cashing Out. It's VSiN, the Sports Betting Network.
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23: There was one college football game Monday night. 19th-ranked SMU was a winner, 27-24 at Florida State on a late short field goal. There was a power outage delay at the start, so kickoff didn't happen until 9:15 Eastern time. Eventually, SMU's offense had 585 yards, but four turnovers, so it was a tight game. Mustangs win on the road. The Yankees activated Aaron Judge off the 60-day IL. The Dodgers won their fifth game in a row. Boston won its fifth straight. Arizona, with five runs top of the 10th, held on for a win at Kansas City 5-4. San Diego held on for victory 3-2 over Washington, which has lost five straight. Wins for Baltimore and Detroit. Philadelphia shut out Atlanta 1-0 behind Jesus Luzardo. He pitched a complete game with 12 strikeouts. The Atlanta Falcons officially named quarterback Tua Tagovailoa as their week one starter. Coco Gauff won a fourth-round match at the U.S. Open.
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27: Mainly cloudy skies expected overnight with a low of 60. Southerly winds around 5 miles per hour. Chance of thunderstorms Tuesday, high of 76, overcast. I'm meteorologist Paul Frombly with your weatherology forecast on 95.3 and 99.1 The Score. Right now, it's 62 degrees.
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1: Yeah, I'm Dustin Sweetelson, hanging out with you all night long from the Circus Sportsbook in downtown Las Vegas. Final score in the Monday night football game in the college ranks. 27-24. SMU gets the win on the road in Tallahassee. They don't cover the three, though. You could have had 2.5 if you laid it with them earlier in the week. We go under the total of 55. We cash on the money line, minus 140, with the Mustangs in the final game of week one of the college football season. We now shift gears, put our focus on to NFL week one, because at this point, it just feels like we're hours away. We've got Wednesday football, Thursday football, and the full slate on Sunday. Plus, we're going to talk a little Major League Baseball with our next guest. He's Eric Lindquist. Check him out, stochastic.com, at Eric Lindquist on X, and he joins us on the Progressive Guest Line. Appreciate you doing this, buddy, as always, and you're as sharp as they come. Player props, sides, totals. So I love getting your perspective as we get into week one. A lot of these numbers have been up, but they're very much playable. And I know you have a big opinion on the Thursday night game in Australia. Niners and the Rams, LA's laying 3.5, totals 48.5. How do you want to attack this game down under?
0: Well, nothing like shorting Christian McCaffrey, like RB1, no doubt about it, whenever healthy. I mean, this guy is one of the perennial pass catchers in the history of football. I mean, the best pass catching running back that we've ever seen at the NFL level. But the more that I look into this game, obviously the traveling aside, everything else that you've been hearing from every talking head across the board, what are we doing with Christian McCaffrey as far as some of these rushing yards props, receiving props? I got to imagine that the 49ers, with no Ricky Pearsall, with George Kittle potentially limited, they would like to give Christian McCaffrey more usage, but how do you give him more than over 350 touches last season? He's had historic usage. That is why he's been, you know, your RB1 in fantasy football for however many seasons in his NFL career. But this is a historic Rams defense that we're going to see on the other side. And it's not just the edge rushing that you're going to get with the tandem there. Myles Garrett seems pretty good at football. Now you're pairing him back with Aaron Donald. And it just feels like the Rams are going to have a lot to say about the way that the NFL has played out this entire season. They have the most ridiculous roster known to man. I'm looking at 3.5, laying it here on the Rams side, potentially. Also get familiar with those half points. I mean, the 3.5 to 3 isn't as valuable as the 3 to 2.5. And you can do a lot of your DeVig dodds and figure some stuff out that way. But the McCaffrey rushing yards, McCaffrey receiving yards, you've got to think that the 49ers, it's a long NFL season. This is a game that is going to be very, very tough to win. Potentially, you know, maybe some fluky stuff can happen with the travel, but I want to be shorting McCaffrey early and often before the potentially gets unchained there in the middle of that season.
1: Eric Lindquist is our guest, stochastic analyst at Eric Lindquist. You can find him on X, and he loves CMC unders in week number one. What do you make of New Orleans going to Motown, taking on the Lions? Because one of the first bets I fired was New Orleans plus the 7 here. I think that they can hang around. But from a player prop perspective, Tyler Shuck stands out to you. What are you doing with him in this matchup with the Lions?
0: Yeah, I'm a huge proponent of the Saints this entire season. I'm on over 7.5 wins, over 8.5 wins, them to win the NFC South, them as a dark horse to potentially get to that NFC Championship game. But all of that aside, they have a really tough beginning in this schedule at Detroit, at Baltimore, and then they have the easiest schedule remaining in the entire NFL. For this particular spot, I think it's best to slice off either that Saints plus 7 like you are in just a more liquid market, or go my direction here. Tyler Shuck, sitting at 21.5 receiving yards, or sorry, 21.5 completions as I'm looking at it, minus 115. And I just don't see any resistance in this Detroit secondary. There's none. There was none last year. There's not going to be any of it this season. Every draft pick that they've tried to stock that cornerback position with over the last few years has not panned out in any way, shape, or form. This is going to be a track meet. Jared Goff is breaking my model in terms of passing yards as well. It's actually more efficient now where it's sitting at. Keep in mind, these lines have been out for a long, long time. So we're trying to find very off-the-board type things, things that aren't being accounted for with massive liquidity, either at prediction markets or sports books. So for me, I look at a guy in Tyler Shuck who had a great run at the end of last season, given it was a very, very easy schedule. That does not go over my head for those four consecutive wins that he put together. But this Kellen Moore offense in a second season there in New Orleans, pairing it with Chris Olave, who was a big breakout, got paid in the offseason going forward here. Wish Jordan Tyson was out there to kind of see what he could do out of Arizona State. We're going to be waiting on the hamstring injury for a while, but Devon Vele has been pretty nice in some of these type of situations at the tail end of last season as well. in limited time in Denver, but somebody that I'm actually pretty interested in his receiving yard totals as well. But I'm just looking and stripping off everything that has to do with Tyler Shuck completing passes against this horrid Detroit secondary.
1: I love that. It's a great angle there. Shuck looking for him to compete early on. You like the completions for him in week one against the Lions. How about the battle of Robert Saleh? The Jets going to Tennessee, taking on the Titans. Tennessee's a 1.5-point favorite. 39.5 is your total for week one. What do you want to do in this game?
0: So Cam Ward is not a running quarterback. He is not. He's just not. But sometimes you get these markets with really low rushing yard totals, and you got to do a lot of the math on the back end, and that's kind of my job. But overall, Brian Daboll is somebody who is going to have his quarterback with some type of mobility. He's going to force Cam Ward in some way, shape, or form as the offensive coordinator now there in Tennessee to have him spark a little bit of something in the running game. I don't expect Jackson Dart by any means, but there's something to Brian Daboll where that has to be a mainstay of this offense. Plus, we saw Carnell Tate just play horrible football in the preseason. I don't read a ton into that. I'm not a Tate guy as is, considering he didn't really have a great receiving profile as the number two there in Ohio State. And I'm feeling pretty confident right now with Cam Ward over 7.5 rushing yards being my favorite prop from week one that's still available on the board.
1: Eric Lindquist is our guest, stochastic analyst at Eric Lindquist. You can find him over on X. How about Major League Baseball coming up here for Tuesday? Really fun pitching matchup with Philadelphia taking on Houston. Andrew Painter, the young kid, feels like he's finding his form a bit as the season goes along. Hayden Wesneski on the other side. Right now, Philly -150, +124 with Houston. 8.5 is the total. You like a few things in this game, huh?
0: I mean, it's an interesting pitching matchup if you're sickos like us, I suppose. Yeah. But Andrew Painter, Hayden Wesneski. Wesneski cast off of the Cubs. I'm sure Cubs fans wouldn't mind having that arm in the stable right now. 3.63 expected slugging, right around a 21% K rate. Obviously, this is a very difficult spot where lefty power can be accentuated at Citizens Bank. But I want to highlight Andrew Painter here. And I do feel like the big renaissance for him is figuring out the fastball. His off-speed run values have been really good this entire season. In fact, his stuff plus across the board. In his last month, 122 on the slider, 114 on the curveball. That's basically just them identifying the nastiness, the stuff of what a pitch can be based on vertical movement, velocity. And the off-speed stuff hasn't even been a problem when he was struggling. His ERA is sitting north of 5.5, but sits around a 4.5 expected ERA. And that is highlighted by the ascension of this fastball. This was a terrible pitch. One of my worst pitches in all of baseball, has a negative 11 run value attached to it on Baseball Savant. And then you look at this stuff over the last month, 106 stuff plus on the fastball. That's why the results are coming by, because he's throwing that pitch over 32% of the time. And this is a Houston Astros offense that's going to put out Lamont Wade Jr., that's going to put out Taylor Trammell. These are glorified platoon guys who are not very good at just taking advantage of anything besides a fastball that's just low-hanging fruit. And you set up that fastball, getting into that off-speed offering here for Andrew Painter. I love his over 4.5 strikeouts in this spot. I'm on the Philly side as well here at -140. I'm looking at this under as well. I don't think this is me going out of my way to go pick on Wesneski as much, but I really do believe in the stuff. If this was a call-up that showed up a month ago and you just didn't look at his early season results, we'd be talking about him being one of the best young pitchers in baseball. He's got that kind of raw stuff. You want to back it as these kids figure it out.
1: I love it. That's great stuff there from Eric Lindquist, stochastic analyst at Eric Lindquist on X. Guardians and Orioles. Tanner Bibee on the road, usually a fade spot for him traditionally in the past. Brandon Young, I got to tell you, I used to go against this guy all the time. I lost a lot of money early in the season. You're great with the numbers, though. I feel like you're going to tell me that some of that is smoke and mirrors. You like a lot of runs in this game. Total's 8.5. We're going to go over or under?
0: Yeah, it's kind of the he can't keep getting away with it, Jesse Pinkman situation on the Brandon Young side of it. I mean, this guy has a 92.9% strand rate over the last month. That being left on base percentage, he is getting so unbelievably lucky. 5.99 FIP sitting next to a 3.38 ERA. When you get these kind of discrepancies, the people who are paying attention to the actual results, again, we are in an age where you got to be a little bit sharper and find some of your edges just by getting into the nitty gritty with it. And for me, the results don't mean anything on the Brandon Young side of it. As for Tanner Bibee, kind of been a pinata, sub 18% K rate over his last month since the All-Star break. We're looking at, you know, walks galore, north of 10% now in that department over the last month, 5.15 Sierra. Everything is coming up not roses on the Tanner Bibee side. So square peg, square hole for me. I think both of these offenses more than capable of getting after each other in Baltimore. And you always got to be paying attention to weather this time of year. We're going to get a 100-degree game in Kansas City. It hasn't been nearly that here on the Baltimore side of things, but still 83 degrees, 50% humidity, advantageous ballpark. Both of these guys giving up lefty power, which is kind of the calling card when you go into Camden Yards. So for me, a very straightforward play on the over.
1: Eric also likes Carter Jensen for Kansas City to go deep at a little bit over 5-1. Real quick, 20 seconds, what stands out there?
0: Carter Jensen hits it high, far, and with loft. These are all good things. And Corbin Burns on the other side. The real thing here is Arizona's bullpen. They've got Brayden Garcia, who's just been a ridiculous lefty, one of their only lefties. They have some long reliever kid that's going to pitch tops two innings if he possibly can, who's a lefty there. But otherwise, all righties. Nine righties sitting in that pen for the Arizona side. Very straightforward that you get the platoon for a guy like Carter Jensen, who they would otherwise bury against a lefty at times. You gotta take over plus 500 every time in Kauffman. 100 degrees. Have fun.
1: He's Eric Lindquist. Check him out on X at Eric Lindquist. Appreciate the time, buddy. Good luck with all the bets.
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1: Back on Cashing Out, I'm Dustin Sweetelson. You're listening to VSiN, the Sports Betting Network. In case you missed it, SMU with the win on the road in Tallahassee to close out week one of the college football season. 27-24, your final score. Goes under any number that was out there on the total. SMU pushes, though, as they were laying 3 at close. We went money line minus 140, which I got to tell you, man, that was an unnecessary sweat where they were the better team, but they turned the ball over, made a ton of mistakes, penalties, big time just not being ready to pull away from Florida State every time there was an opportunity. They let the Noles get back in. Fortunate for them, Florida State's just not good enough to take advantage of those mistakes. SMU gets the win. They do not cover, and we advance to week two of the college football season. Before we fully get there, though, we look back on everything that went down on Saturday and beyond, and we do that with the Campus Crawl here, our now staple, breaking down college football every day on Cashing Out. We begin with one of the biggest controversies you're ever going to see to start a season, and that is the Hail Mary that won it for Michigan against Western Michigan late on Saturday night. So in case you missed it, Michigan took a shot at the end zone, and ultimately it's reviewed and stated that on the ball being touched by a receiver, he was out of bounds, which means there should have been one more second left on the clock, which gives Michigan at home an opportunity to have one more crack at it on a Hail Mary attempt.
6: Let's see.
1: You had Michigan in the game at minus 5,000 on the money line. Western Michigan was 22-1. There are people I saw with tickets on the Broncos to win this thing outright that were sweating this out. And replay officials for the Big Ten start going through the scenario saying, hang on, the clock on the field is the correct clock. And that is the official Big Ten clock. Explaining to us that it doesn't match the clock we're seeing on our television to, in the year of our Lord 2026, I say, what? This whole time I've been led to believe the clock on the TV is the correct one. Why would it not be the correct one? How can we not have it all synced up together so that everything is 100% accurate? This whole thing feels fishy from the jump because it feels like we're being deceived. We're being told information that we are not able to see in real time. It could be true, everything the Big Ten's saying, but how long it took them to release a statement to defend themselves and have an explanation, putting it through their media outlets that they control with the contracts of their broadcast deals. Everything just smells fishy. It feels like this is what the CIA would be releasing in statements the night that JFK was assassinated, if Twitter existed on that night back in the 60s. But everything about this is odd. Everything about it doesn't make sense. And I don't understand, how is the clock different? Like, why is it different? How does this happen right now? And I think everyone should go forward assuming that this is a loss for Michigan. I know it's a win on the schedule. I know it's a win where they had the second chance for the Hail Mary and they ultimately get it. But I think this is a loss. And I think if they were a fringe college football playoff team, but based on the way they played, I don't think we have to worry about that scenario. I think this is where the human element should come into play. And the human beings on that committee should say, hold on. They controversially got past Western Michigan. We shouldn't give them credit. And conversely, if Western Michigan was to win the MAC this year and they were up to be that group of six team to make the college football playoff, I think that committee should be giving them credit, almost treating this like it's a win for them as a feather in the cap, because in fairness, had the officials not gotten involved and taken this win away from them, they would have most likely the best group of six win over a Power Four team, and that should put them in the playoff conversation. We'll find out how that looks later. Western Michigan's got to take care of other business down the road, but let's hear from Kyle Whittingham, the head coach, the Western Michigan president first. His name is Russ Kavulana, and here's what he said about the situation.
8: It was late night, wasn't it? I'll take that because I've talked to the commissioner, and he was gracious enough to let me talk to some of his staff who are over this issue. And it is just a discrepancy. I would just say that what the viewing public see and what the reviewing officials see are different, and that's clear. I will say I've looked into this pretty closely, and I used to be a federal prosecutor. I don't discern anything unfair or untoward in this process. Can the process be improved by having what the viewing public see as the same as what the reviewing officials see? Maybe. Frankly, that's not for me to decide. I will say, though, that this provides an opportunity because we're an education institution. And the truth is, Every single one of us has encountered something like this in our lives. And some of us have been lucky to have it happen where it didn't hurt this bad. But these young men are encountering this in the most public and heart-wrenching way.
1: Russ, have a little pride, bro. Twisting it at the top and tickling it from underneath. Like, what are we doing, dude? Like, dial it back. I understand the Big Ten pays your bills and pays you to come to town so they can beat that booty a couple times a year. But come on, dude. Defend your school. Defend those players. Like, what are we doing here? If you don't have a little bit of pride for the school that you're supposed to represent and lead, my goodness. How about the other end of the coin? Kyle Whittingham, head coach of the Michigan Wolverines. What's your perspective on the matter?
6: Well, yeah, obviously, the extra second was huge. As I watched the first Hail Mary end and the ball sailed out of the back of the end zone, as I glanced at the clock, I was pretty sure there was 1 second left, but that obviously is not up to me. But as the refs went to replay, they confirmed it, and so gave us one more opportunity. And the second time around, Bryce threw a perfect ball because the first one he sailed it out the back, which gives us no chance to catch it. And J.J. made a phenomenal catch. Doesn't surprise me. That's who he is. I see him make contested catches every day in practice. And offensive line gave Bryce enough time to launch it. And so this game will go down in history, Michigan history. I don't know if it's in a positive way, but it'll go down in history for certain.
1: It'll go down in history. Yeah, Kyle, dude, you're regretting that coming out of retirement. Bryce Underwood stinks. Give me the under all day long this week with Oklahoma in town. Great defense. Underwood can't play. The only fear of losing the under for me this week would be that a backup comes in for Michigan and Oklahoma's not prepared for what they're going to see from him because it's a complete unknown. That is the only fear. Bryce Underwood is maybe some of the worst money that's ever been purchased in the NIL world in today's college football. Now, let's move on from that debacle because I can't even believe the quotes that I'm hearing. They're absolutely insane stuff. Let's go to what went down in Death Valley. As Lane Kiffin officially transferred Dabo Swinney and his era as the head coach Clemson into complete irrelevancy. And I just want to frame this because the final score was 51-10. And they were outgained Clemson by LSU 644-145. 499 more yards, 38 first downs to 8, 290 rush yards to 40. Clemson went 1 of 13 on third down. And I think when we think about Dabo Swinney and his tenure at Clemson, we should start thinking of him as the BlackBerry of college football coaches. He took over in 2008. He won two national titles, 16 and 18, made four title games, six straight college football playoffs, won the ACC nine times, 12 straight 10-win seasons. He's like the BlackBerry. He had his reign. In an era where he joined the cell phone likes of the Motorola Razr and the Sidekick and Nextel had their moment in the sun with the chirpy chirp on the side there. Dabo had his moment where you thought he was king, where he was the best. But every now and then, your product comes along and someone does you better, right? The BlackBerry, when Dabo started at Clemson, he was like the BlackBerry. He was innovative. He had a keyboard, right? He had the ability to get emails. All those things that you looked forward to. But at some point in time, the iPhone was invented. And things changed in the landscape. You had to be able to download apps on your phone. You had to be able to watch videos on your phone. There was so much more than just the functionality of the email here. You had to advance as everything around you was moving forward. And Dabo Swinney completely failed to do that. So while he operated successfully for a brief moment in time in the Nick Saban era, where it was so difficult to win any, he got a couple. And you tip your hat. But now things have changed. The sport has advanced, and Dabo Swinney is as irrelevant as the BlackBerry because his inability to use the transfer portal to add talent to his roster is going to be the end of Clemson mattering in college football. They will go back to being a run-of-the-mill ACC team that you never think about. Last one up here for the campus crawl is let's do the tally. Based on the numbers I'm seeing out there, I might be off by one or two. It's a lot of college football games. But coming into today, favorites were 42-26 against the spread. Home teams went 42-24 against the spread to finish out week one of the college football season. And with SMU pushing, we'll say at -3 because that was the closing number. So that won't add to that tally on either side. Dogs have not been barking. Does that come back the other way in week two? I hope it does. I certainly like to identify dogs here, but I am very concerned that this is just an element of the transfer portal and the NIL that we're going to have to get used to. Is the rich get richer? The teams that need to plug holes that are contenders are able to do so because they have money to spend. Therefore, they hit the ground running right away in week one. Where there were some discrepancies in these numbers in years past, you could take advantage of the element of the unknown. I think the unknown works against you now, potentially in college football. I hope I'm wrong. We'll see more data in week two. I'd like to see more dogs cashing, and we'll look for those dogs throughout the week here on Cashing Out. Hey, do you think you're better than the experts? Now is your chance to prove it. 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
18: 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I'm Kyle Rickey. That story next on NASCAR Hot Pass.
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18: Denny Hamlin opened the chase for the championship with a 25-point lead as the highest seed. That lead has been cut to 12 following some mid-race contact at the Darlington Raceway on Sunday night, slowing Hamlin to an 18th place finish. Hamlin called it a racing accident.
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18: 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See more at MRN.com. I'm Kyle Rickey. This is NASCAR Hot Pass on the Motor Racing Network.
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1: Dustin Sweetelson coming to you from the Circus Sportsbook, downtown Las Vegas. Me here, you there. Thanks for making us a part of your night. However you may be tuning in, Sirius XM Channel 189, YouTube TV, the Visa Watch app, radio affiliates across the United States of God Bless America. We have breaking news at this hour out of the NFL. Jordan Schultz is reporting the New England Patriots, an all-pro corner, Christian Gonzalez, have agreed to a four-year, $135 million dollar extension, $102 million guaranteed per multiple sources. The deal is done. He is the highest paid corner in NFL history, and that is the only thing that New England could do in this scenario. There is no world where they were going to be able to move on from him. Coming off the Super Bowl, losing to Seattle, they needed to lock him back up. They made so many improvements in this roster. It wasn't just that you need the player back. You can't let this hang over the team with so many high

0: as I do have a play. It's not on the side or the total. The first player prop of the season has been bet, and it's in the Patriots and the Seahawks coming up here on Wednesday. But we continue with our series we're doing as we get set for kickoff this week with the Core Four. Just a few more markets we're going to hit here. Every market, four bets looking to be profitable. This is a strategy exercise. So in some of these, I've gone really short. And then with that, to balance it out, I've looked for some big long shots. In this specific market for Coach of the Year, I am going to look at all long shots. I'm trying to hit it big, and I'm not going the traditional route of, well, this is the new coach on the new team. Can they exceed expectations? I think it's bigger than that. But looking at the track record of who's won this award in the past, I think there's context that matters. Mike Vrabel won a season ago. New England won 14 games. Their preseason win total was 8.5. He beat the total by 5.5. That is beating expectations. The year prior, Kevin O'Connell won this award. Sam Darnold was the quarterback. Their preseason win total was 6.5. Actual wins, 14. Beating the total by 7.5. Prior to that, Kevin Stefanski. 9.5 was the win total for the Browns. He won 11 games. Beat it by 1.5. Daboll the year before that. Win total was 7.5 for the Giants. They won 9 games. He beat it by 1.5. So basically what I'm trying to get at here, 6 of the last 15 winners of the Coach of the Year award. Vrabel in 25, Daboll in 22, Stefanski 20, Nagy in 18, McVay in 17, Jim Harbaugh in 2011, Arians as the interim. We're looking at 7 of the 15 were coaches in their first year. So that's 47%. That is a good chunk, but it's not more than half, right? Not more than half here when I list all those names off. That means it doesn't have to be just a guy, new place, new opportunity, trying to exceed expectations. 13 of the 15 winners, they reached at least 11 regular season wins. The average wins among the last 15 was 11.8. One had 15 wins, three had 14 wins, two had 13, three had 12, four had 11, two had 9. The turnaround matters. The expectation matters. But the average preseason win total for these teams was 7.8. So we're looking right around the 8 mark for the most part. The average Coach of the Year team exceeded its preseason expectation by roughly 4.3 wins. 14 of the 10 winners had a preseason win total below 10. I'm going to look in that direction for 2, and then I'm going to look north of that for 2 when we get to the actual plays that we like. But based on everything I just laid out with the track record of the last 15 winners of this award, the names that make the most sense, and I understand people wanting to back it based on the narrative with that first-time head coach taking over a new program, Kellen Moore makes sense. He's around 14-1. He takes over a Saints team, the win total 7.5. Can they win 9, 10, 11 games? I'm a little skeptical. That's why he's not on my list. John Harbaugh of the Giants, win total 7.5. I think they can win 8. I think there's a chance they win 9. I think 10 is asking way too much. There's a chance he can win this award, but it's 6.5-1, the favorite to win this thing. I'm not touching that. Some other names make sense to me, but a name I've ignored is Jesse Minter, because the new head coach of the Baltimore Ravens takes over a franchise that has expectations to win the Super Bowl. If he doesn't get them to the AFC title game, it will be deemed a disappointment, year one taking over the Ravens. But maybe I'm underestimating what Jesse Minter brings to the table. We know he's a former defensive mind. We know he's won a, you know, championship at the collegiate level. We know he coached under both Harbaugh brothers. But in terms of leadership, how much is he changing year one with the Ravens from what they experienced under John Harbaugh for over a decade? He explained when he met with the media earlier today.
1: You know, it's just your own experiences over time and what you think as you're going through it as an assistant. You're making notes of what you like. I love John Harbaugh, and there's a lot of things that he does that we still do. I don't really want there to be a misnomer of like, oh, he's changing all this stuff. Like, there's a lot of ways that we operate, I think, and think about the game very similarly. I learned a ton from him working here for 4 years, learned a ton working with his brother. I think they operate maybe differently than people think. And so maybe somewhere in the middle is kind of where we landed from how we go about our business.
0: You know what? Jesse Minter's 10-1. I might be sleeping on him just because I think it's so hard to take over a team with high expectations and win this award. But based on what I heard there, maybe I'm underestimating what the Ravens can be. Like, I like Cincinnati to win that division. I like Cincinnati to win the AFC. Everything I just heard from Jesse Minter was a guy with no ego. And in terms of leading a locker room, I think you have to have that. So that means he's not demeaning what they've done in the past. He's trying to add and build to it. He's not saying, well, John Harbaugh did it this way and he was wrong. He's saying, you know what? I work for the guy and I learned some things from him.

0: I might be wrong about betting Jesse Minter in this market, but as far as this exercise is concerned, I'm only going long shot. So here are the four bets we're going to use in the core four for Coach of the Year. The first one we're looking at is Kevin Stefanski, 22-1. You guys know I'm not high on Tua Tagovailoa. If we're going to win this thing with Stefanski, it's because he somehow either schemes up Tua, Michael Penix shows up in a few weeks, or I can't believe I'm saying this, Kevin Stefanski wins football games with Cooper Rush. They went 8-9 last year. Could they win 9 games? Could they win 10 games? Would that be enough? Win total 6.5 at one shot, minus 140 to the over. I'm seeing 7.5 out there as well. I think they can exceed expectations. And I think they can win the division because it's so bad. And he's a brilliant play designer. We've seen him do more with less weapons. Like, he had Nick Chubb, he had David Njoku. You swap them out for Bijan Robinson and Kyle Pitts every time. You prefer the Atlanta combination. I think he's a floor raiser, and he does that in Atlanta right away. While I'm not high on them to win the division if Tua plays, if Penix plays, there's a world where it can happen. But if I'm completely wrong about Tua and Stefanski can unlock something here with the weapons they have, and he's already won this award a couple times, I think he'll get a lot of credit for this turnaround. And I think at 22-1, the number is high enough to consider it. He is the first bet in the core four. The next one, and people are going to think I'm crazy, give me Aaron Glenn at 28-1. He is coaching for his job. He is already on the hot seat. The narrative has already been set on Aaron Glenn. It is so negative right now. If he wins football games, he has a huge case to win this award. But how many does he need? Will 8 wins get there? Can he win 9? Might be asking a lot. They went 3-14 a year ago. I'm not willing to be so down on Geno Smith like everyone else. I'm not sure any quarterback would have succeeded with the offensive line for the Raiders last year. He brings in Frank Reich as the offensive coordinator. That is a massive boost for the offense. They have weapons. They have a really good O-line. And the defense added adults in the room. Minkah Fitzpatrick, DeMario Davis. They drafted David Bailey. I would lean over 5.5 wins as well on the Jets. I'm a little bit more bullish on them than most. And if they can get to 7, 8, 9 wins, is there a world where Aaron Glenn wins this award? 28-1 is worth a shot. I'm also going to look at Zach Taylor around the same number at 28-1. I'm all in on the Bengals. Win 13, 14, 15 games, they can win. He can win this award. 2019, John Harbaugh won 14 games. Ron Rivera won 15 games in 2015. Belichick in 07, winning 17 regular season games. They were 6-11 last year. That's a turnaround. Offense is always going to play. The defense has been bolstered on the line. Dexter Lawrence, Jonathan Allen, Boya Mofe. They also drafted Shamar Stewart and Cassius Howell the last 2 years out of A&M. And I think they can win the AFC North. They're the only return. He's the only returning head coach to that division. What if they're the one seed in the AFC? I believe they can be. And I think Taylor can win this award. And lastly, Sean McVay, 40-1. Are they going for history this year? Because if they win 15, 16, 17 games, and I think they want to do that, they want to be the one seed, I absolutely think it's more than just about being a coach who turns a team around. It's about dominance. And if the Rams live up to their potential of being the most dominant team in the league, he can win this award. VSiN.com/guide. 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Will Hill wrote up Sean McVay, 40-1 coach of the year. He agrees with me. 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
0: Back on Cashing Out, I'm Dustin Sweetelson, broadcasting as always from the Circus Sportsbook in downtown Las Vegas. Me here, you there. Thanks for making us a part of your night. However you may be tuning in, SiriusXM Channel 189, YouTube TV, the VSiN Watch app, radio affiliates across the United States of God Bless America. We had a fun show, man. We went through the end of SMU and Florida State. In case you missed it, the Mustangs get the win on the road in week one, 27-24. They do not cover. We push on 3 if you laid it with SMU. Under the total cashes, 51 points scored. Total closed at 55. Game was delayed. It was weird. It was funky. SMU tried to give it away, and fortunate for them, Florida State wasn't able to capitalize. So we move on to week 2 in college football. I have a bunch of picks. They're up at VSiN.com/picks. And if you missed any part of the show tonight, you can always go check it out wherever you get your podcast or on the VSiN Watch app. Our number one, Chris Vanini, was tremendous. Senior college football writer from The Athletic. His thoughts on the Michigan, Western Michigan drama on the clock situation in our number one. Jeff Erickson shared some NFL plays for week one along with Major League Baseball for Tuesday's card in our number two. We're also joined by Richie Incognito, former offensive lineman, pro bowler in the league for 14 years. He checked in from Australia ahead of the Rams and the Niners, which we'll discuss here momentarily. And then Eric Lindquist, his best bets in NFL week one and baseball earlier in this hour. You can download all that wherever you get your podcast. With that, it's time to turn our attention to the Tuesday card in Major League Baseball. It's time for the VSiN Morning Bet segment. Now, a few games jumped out to me, but ultimately only one that I've officially pulled the trigger on. As the Arizona Diamondbacks go to Kansas City to take on Michael Wacha and the Kansas City Royals. This is Corbin Burns' first start of the year. Corbin Burns was a guy who a few years ago won a Cy Young Award. Then spent a season in Baltimore where he underwhelmed. Then signed a contract with Arizona and got hurt into his first season there in a big deal. Based on what I can see, I think I saw only two innings of rehab work for Corbin Burns in the minors this year. Now he's going to pitch in a real game against a Kansas City offense that has been much improved as the season has gone on. On the other side, you have Michael Wacha at home, a veteran pitcher who I trust a lot in certain situations. Here with Arizona's bullpen just being so bad right now and the Kansas City offense being strong, I'll take that plus 105 with the pitcher I trust more to go deeper into the game and an offense in Kansas City that I trust a lot in this spot at home, specifically at Kauffman Field. Give me Kansas City plus 105 against Arizona on Tuesday in Major League Baseball. I thought that Jeff Erickson, when he joined me on Cashing Out, had some good points about Houston and Philly. He likes the under, and I think that makes sense as well. If you look at this Philadelphia pitching staff, you have Jesus Luzardo pitching like an ace lately. You have Aaron Nola looking like the guy he was a few years ago contending for Cy Young's. And then more importantly, the kid Andrew Painter. He's coming off a 7-inning shutout at Arizona. He's been really formidable over the last month and a half here, pitching to a 3.26 ERA. He's got 28 strikeouts and 30 and a third innings. I think he's absolutely capable of limiting this Houston offense at home. On the other side, Hayden Wesneski, also a hot pitcher lately. He's plus 124. I lean under the 8.5 in that game, but not enough to actually pull the trigger and bet it. We have a couple of NFL games going to go down this week. Wednesday it begins with the Seahawks taking on the New England Patriots. It's a rematch of the Super Bowl from a year ago. What's crazy about this one is you have narrative that you can build on either side. On one side, you have New England looking for revenge. On the other side, you have Seattle saying, we just won a Super Bowl and nobody's talking about us repeating. Everyone's just talking about every other team making a case to do something this season. Why not us? Why can't we do it again? Seattle's laying 3.5. Total in this one is 44 and a hook. Some updated news. One, Christian Gonzalez has signed a contract with the New England Patriots, an extension that makes him the highest paid corner in NFL history. That's a distraction that is gone for them. There is another distraction, though, and that's the running back situation. Travion Henderson has not been downgraded yet for this game with an ankle, but he hasn't practiced since August 24th. We're already, you know, September 7th at this point. We don't know if Travion Henderson's going to play. Some other reports based on injuries, we know that Zach Charbonnet is not going to give it a go most likely for Seattle, even though Mike McDonald says he's on an aggressive timetable and should be back sooner than expected. But it sounds like Nick Amanwori, the safety, awesome out of South Carolina in his rookie year last year, I don't know if he's going to play. Ernest Jones, their linebacker, had some comments talking about that they would kind of do the best with whoever was available. That felt like it was linking towards Amanwori, who's doubtful to suit up. Also, Seahawks safety Ty Okada has a hamstring. He didn't practice on Sunday. He may not be available as well. Coming into this matchup, Seattle's 5-1 against the spread since 2007, over 6-1 in the last seven matchups between these two teams. Seattle's 3-0 against spread at home against New England, going back to 07 as well. Mike Vrabel, 13-7 covering, 12-9 to the over. Overall with New England, he's 7-2 against the spread on the road, 4-0 against the spread, 3-1 to the over as a road dog. Mike McDonald, 21-14 against the spread, 20-17 to the over overall as the head coach of the Seahawks, 8-10 covering, 11-8 to the over, 6-9 against the spread, 9-1 to the over as a home favorite of 7 or less. I lean over in this game. I think that New England's offense is a lot better. There's issues with the injuries on the back end of that Seattle defense that I'd be concerned about. And I think Seattle can still move the ball and score plenty against the Patriots. So I lean over in the game. But my official play and the first player prop of the year that I bet, Ramondre Stevenson, over 23.5 receiving yards. Seattle last year allowed the sixth most receiving yards to running backs. He had 40 receiving yards in the Super Bowl against this team, We don't know if Travion Henderson's going to play, and if he does, will he be in there on third down? Plus, I like to correlate these things. Passing props with the underdog. New England's the underdog, throwing from behind. This is a matchup that can be exploited for them in the passing game. Give me over 23.5 receiving yards for Ramondre Stevenson. Now, the game on Thursday in Australia, it's the Niners and the Rams. Los Angeles laying 3.5. Total is 48.5. Kyle Shanahan met with the media and said he's trying to figure out what day of the week it is.
16: And we did our totally normal routine. I'm not sure because we're, like I said, we're a little confused with when I look at my clock and it says the time, and then I try to see my family's time and it says the time, but it says yesterday. I don't even get how that's possible. So I feel like I'm in the future. And then also when we play on our Friday, which I think is a Thursday in the U.S., we're such creatures of habit. So I call today Tuesday. I call today Wednesday, which is the first day we put in a game plan. But I think it's Monday. However, though, it's Sunday in the present. So, like, I'm going to mess that up all week if you guys ask me.
0: Yeah, I get it, dude. I'd be in the same boat. Unfortunately, you're the head coach of the team, and I bet +3.5 with the Niners earlier today. News coming out about this matchup. Aaron Donald not on the field portion of practice, open to reporters earlier on Monday. That via Gary Klein of the LA Times. Adam Schefter went on the Pat McAfee show, said he doesn't expect a suspension for Puka Nacua, so he should be able to give it a go for week one. Also saw a report on Sunday from Nate Atkins of The Athletic that Myles Garrett and Aaron Donald were practicing on Sunday for the Rams. On the other side, Mike Evans says all the injuries he dealt with in camp were not significant, and if it was a game week, he wouldn't have missed any time during the preseason. George Kittle was asked if he's playing in week one against the Rams. He said, quote, I'm trending in the right direction. It's going to be close to a game time decision. And then Christian McCaffrey commenting on the flight to Australia, quote, the jet lag didn't hit me that bad. It's more about how long you're on the plane. So Christian McCaffrey feeling okay right now. I am on the Rams +3, the Niners +3. The Rams are 4-3 against spread against San Francisco going back to 2022. The over 6-2 in their meeting since 2022. Kyle Shanahan, 31-29 against the spread, 33-26 to the under as an underdog. Sean McVay is 4-1 against the spread, 5-0 to the under on a neutral field. But part of the reason why I'm on Shanahan and company, week one divisional dogs, 74-53-2 against the spread since 2023. That's 58%. Give me that divisional dog on a neutral field. I think too much is being made of San Francisco and all the injuries. I think they're going to look very solid here because they have to capitalize on this window, and it's closing on Shanahan and company, at least in this version of the roster, and there's a lot on the line for them. I think they come out, they keep this close. He always plays McVay really close, so I like the Niners in this spot. And then a couple other player props that I added early in the week. Give me Kate Otten of the Tampa Bay Buccaneers, over 28.5 receiving yards against the Bengals. So Cincinnati allowed the most receiving yards to tight ends last year, the third most in 24, and the second most in 2023. No more Mike Evans. Baker Mayfield trusts him. They're also the underdog on the road at Cincinnati. I think they're throwing from behind. Otten over 28.5 receiving yards. Then finally, I went over 66.5 rush yards for Omarion Hampton of the Chargers. And facing an Arizona team that allowed the fourth most rushing yards to running backs a season ago, Chargers laying 10. O-line is back, even though they lost their center. Mike McDaniel's system, Devon Achane ran for 90-plus against the same defense last year. I love Hampton. Over rushing yards there. Stay with VSiN all day long. You get started at 7 a.m. Eastern with VSiN by the books. Then it's a numbers game at 10 a.m. Eastern, followed by prop points at 1 p.m. Eastern time. I'll see you next time on Cashing Out. It's VSiN, the Sports Betting Network.
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25: 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And which school will have the last mascot standing? 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
26: There was one college football game Monday night. 19th-ranked SMU was a winner, 27-24 at Florida State on a late short field goal. There was a power outage delay at the start, so kickoff didn't happen until 9:15 Eastern time. Eventually, SMU's offense had 585 yards, but four turnovers, so it was a tight game. Mustangs win on the road. The Yankees activated Aaron Judge off the 60-day IL. The Dodgers won their fifth game in a row. Boston won its fifth straight. Arizona, with five runs top of the 10th, held on for a win at Kansas City 5-4. San Diego held on for victory 3-2 over Washington, which has lost five straight. Wins for Baltimore and Detroit. Philadelphia shut out Atlanta 1-0 behind Jesus Luzardo. He pitched a complete game with 12 strikeouts. The Atlanta Falcons officially named quarterback Tua Tagovailoa as their Week 1 starter. Coco Gauff won a fourth-round match at the U.S. Open.
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30: High temperatures reach up to 76 today under overcast skies with a chance of thunderstorms. Winds out of the south, 5 to 10 miles per hour. 69 tonight, chance of thunderstorms. I'm meteorologist Paul Frombly with your weatherology forecast on 95.3 and 99.1 The Score. Currently, it's 63 degrees.
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3: Yes, welcome in. Zach Heilprin in for Evo today and tomorrow. Got plenty to get to. Evo is on vacation again. You know what? That was rude, RJ. That was rude.
5: Again?
3: That was rude. I'm going to take that back. He is on vacation. Remove the again part. He's out west. We'll be back on Thursday because he kind of has to be because we have to go to. We get to. I shouldn't say we have to. We get to. Go to Monk's on Thursday night from 6 to 7 for Thorson and Heilprin. But, yeah, so he's out west. He'll be back at some point, assuming the bear doesn't get him. I don't know if he was worried about it or if he was kind of excited about it, RJ.
5: Knowing him, probably excited.
3: Yeah, so that's that. But he'll be back. But we have a ton to talk about. It was an eventful weekend, and it's finally game week for the Packers as well. So we got Packers, we got Badgers, we got Brewers. Where would you like to start, RJ? Because you think about what happened on Sunday with Wisconsin, and we're going to talk a ton about that because that's kind of where my mind is at right now.
5: Yeah,
3: we didn't get a chance to talk about it yesterday because of the holidays. So we'll talk about the Badger game and how things kind of fell apart for Wisconsin in the second half. Going to get certainly into what happened at American Family Field yesterday with Brewers coming back to beat the Cubs 4-3. Their magic number down to 9. Was that 4 straight for their 4th straight division title? That's what you're looking for?
5: Yeah, that'll be it.
3: Yeah. So they came back, beat the Cubs. It was 4-3, and they needed all the defense they could get there in the ninth inning from Lara and from Churio to get out of that game with the win. And it is, as I said, game week for the Packers. They will take on the Vikings coming up on Sunday up in Minneapolis, the 2026 season getting underway. I love this time of year. I'll be honest. There was so much good football over the weekend, but we're going to be getting that game on Thursday night to kick off the regular season for the NFL, and then Packers and Vikings up on Sunday. Last year's game kind of set the tone for Green Bay. You know, Micah Parsons' debut and just hammering the Lions. I thought, that set the tone, and it got them out to a really nice start.
5: Yeah.
3: So now they're on the road at Minnesota. A lot of people picking Minnesota to finish last in the division. For obvious reasons, they have Kyler Murray as a quarterback. So,
5: hey, it could be 9.
3: What did you say?
5: It could be 9.
3: It could be 9. I think he's the third string guy.
5: Yes.
3: Because isn't Carson Wentz the backup?
5: Yeah, and apparently Joe Thomas broke that, but they didn't want him to. In like some...
3: Joe Thomas, as in Joe Thomas, Wisconsin Joe Thomas?
5: Yeah. Apparently he was there for a practice or something and like mentioned it. And...
3: That happened. They named him the starter.
5: No, they hadn't named who the backup was.
3: Apparently, Joe Thomas
5: let it slip that Wentz was the backup.
3: I can't believe that he's still there. I can't believe that, not Wentz, I'm talking about 9. I can't believe he's still there.
5: I'm not sure anybody wants him.
3: Someone wants him. He was a first round pick 2 years ago. But if Kevin O'Connell couldn't make him, he's the quarterback whisperer. And if he can't do it, I mean, he saved Sam Darnold's career,
5: yep.
3: Daniel Jones, Kirk Cousins to an extent. Not really, because I don't think he was. Was he there when Kirk? Yeah, he was.
5: Yeah.
3: He was. But he's the QB whisperer, and even he can't stop. Or he can't help 9
5: at this point. It's beyond help, I think. But
3: I don't think so. The guy was a top 10 pick.
5: Yeah, but.
3: Just 2 years ago, he was a top 10
5: pick. His college stats, he like barely completed passes over 10 to 15 yards.
3: I think what really probably should be the alarm bells is that Jim Harbaugh is not trying to get him on his team, right? Just to be as like a backup, just to be a guy that he knows and trusts and not doing it.
5: Yeah.
3: Yeah. So we'll see. If he becomes a free agent, maybe that would be a little bit different. But I mean, they're not going to trade for him. Right. Either way.
5: Loves him enough just to not trading for it.
3: Yeah. So the Packers, again, will take on the Vikings coming up on Sunday. The Badgers, Sunday night at Lambeau Field, gave number four Notre Dame all they could handle in the first half. I think perhaps you could even say they won the first half, even though the score was 13-10 at the break. Mason Posa said that. I guess I don't even need to say that. Mason Posa said that.
5: Yeah.
3: Considering the mistakes, specifically the muffed kickoff, they were in a really good spot.
5: Mm-hmm.
3: And then Notre Dame came out, drove the ball right down the field. A little dink and dunk, make some guys miss and tackles, score a touchdown. And then the pick six, and the game was over.
5: Yeah.
3: And the game was over. So you were there.
5: I was there.
3: What was the environment? Like, I walked in. I'll tell a story later about some of the stuff that was on my car when I got back. But the what was it like environment-wise there? Looked like a pretty good crowd.
5: I think it was a lot of people who, you know, wanted to be there.
3: What does that mean?
5: It wasn't the people who were a bunch of naysayers as Wisconsin fans.
3: But you were there.
5: I am not. Who says I'm a naysayer?
3: I mean, I feel like you're a realist.
5: Yeah.
3: So that
5: it's not necessarily a naysayer though. I'm talking about the people who, even though they can look at the schedule and say they're probably not going to have a winning record again. Those kind of Badger fans.
3: Not a fan, but I said 6-6. That's not a winning record.
5: Well, I mean, I'm talking to people who are like, well, no, they're losing season.
3: Okay.
5: But there was optimism in the stands.
3: There's nothing wrong with optimism as long as it's realistic optimism.
5: Oh, yeah. Nobody there was.
3: Was anybody out there picking them to beat Notre Dame?
5: The drunk ones.
3: Okay. Well, you weren't one of those?
5: Yeah, I still didn't pick them to win. But it was a good time. Notre Dame fans were very nice. Wisconsin fans were having fun. I think a lot of them, even though they wanted to win, knew one wasn't coming.
3: But after the first half, did you feel like maybe?
5: No.
3: Okay. All
5: right. It was one of those, like, I think we're playing with them. We still might be getting outplayed, but hey, we're here.
3: I don't think they got outplayed in the first half.
5: No.
3: I think they outplayed Notre Dame. The only difference being Notre Dame did not muff a kick deep in their own territory.
5: They did fumble a ball. I don't think they recovered, but
3: they. What are you talking about? Yes, they did.
5: Well, from my point of view, I was looking on the back.
3: Which one are we talking about? Are we talking about the kickoff? Or are you talking about the CJ Carr getting drilled from behind?
5: CJ Carr getting drilled from behind.
3: Okay. Well, Liam Dennis blocked the punt anyways the next time.
5: Oh, so, yeah. No. That's, yeah.
3: And then we won't even get into the officials right now because that kickoff, it's very difficult to tell me that guy recovered the ball before he went out of bounds.
5: Oh, I mean.
3: And they replayed it for how long?
5: Yeah, I went back and watched some of the NBC coverage and just the rules official is like, yep, his toe's out of bounds. There's no, nothing. And they're like, call confirmed.
3: Yeah.
5: What?
3: Yeah, Terry McCauley, is it Terry McCauley?
5: Yeah.
3: Had quite the weekend, actually, because they also got the Michigan game, they were up in arms about the Michigan game on Saturday night where they got.
5: But, like, I think he was right on both accounts.
3: Yeah, putting a second back on for Michigan. Western Michigan handled it well enough.
5: Yeah.
3: But my goodness, I would not have.
5: No.
3: If I was the coach, I would not have handled that well
5: enough. I'd have just walked off the field, but, like, do whatever you want.
3: Right. Exactly.
5: We're done.
3: No, I did. No.
5: I like all the little Instagram and all those posts coming out now of things that only happen in Michigan on, like, your microwave goes down to one, adds a second on, then finishes. The crosswalk counts down to one, finishes, goes back to one.
3: Yeah. It is, and then the Big Ten came out and, like, was very
5: adamant.
3: Well, I mean, they were also very open.
5: Yeah.
3: About how everything played out.
5: Mm-hmm.
3: Like, they gave you an inside access to what they were hearing, what they were seeing.
5: Mm-hmm.
3: Doesn't make it any better.
5: No,
3: it really doesn't. To try and save Western Michigan like that. And then you have, again, I thought certainly the officials on Sunday night, I would take issue with some of the stuff that happened there with the kickoff and then obviously not the no targeting when the guy lowered his helmet right into Colton Joseph.
5: A lot of Notre Dame fans said Wisconsin fan needs to learn football after that one. And I was like, I think you do.
3: I mean, any whether he's defenseless or not, yeah. leading with the crown of your helmet that, into somebody else's helmet.
5: That's been a rule since the 80s.
3: Is it? I don't think so.
5: Okay.
3: I mean, there's no, I mean, I don't even think that. It's probably been in like the last 15 years where they did the targeting stuff.
5: I always remember when I played football, youth football, that was a rule.
3: Oh, yeah, of course.
5: So for me growing up, it's always been a rule. You can't lead with the crown of your helmet.
3: I mean, as a kid, yeah. I mean,
5: okay. It's gone up. It's gone up through the ranks.
3: You do remember Chuck Cecil, right?
5: Yeah.
3: Yeah, that's okay.
5: True.
3: That was 90s.
5: Yeah.
3: So
0: he murdered people.
3: He did. He absolutely did murder people. I'm not a fan of that. I shouldn't say of him murdering people. Him and his nose, where it's bleeding down his nose every time he hit somebody and his nose started bleeding, was amazing.
5: Yeah.
3: It was amazing. He was the last true. I mean, not the last true guy that was that kind of guy, just a headhunter, but yeah. He's one of the last ones for the Packers that was like that.
5: Yeah.
3: So, yes, there's plenty to get to with that game, and there's plenty to get to about how this is going to play out the rest of the year, because I did not like at all some of the stuff that Luke Fickell said after the game. At all.
5: Oh, you mean how I paid money for a game that wasn't a part of the season?
3: The season hadn't even started yet. Didn't start until he got punched in the face. Well, guess what? I'll get into it later. I honestly, it's insane to say that. And it's a lot of the same BS that we've heard the last couple of years. And yeah. I was a little bit harsh on the podcast yesterday. If you go and listen to the camp, me and Jesse. Jesse's going to be joining me later this morning. Also going to have Marcus Ebersole from WDUZ in Green Bay to talk a little Packers. And then Colton Bartholomew to in the 9 o'clock hour talk more Badgers. A little bit more technical aspect of the Badgers. He does a really good job breaking that down at Badger Extra. But the idea that you have to wait to get punched in the face for a season to start? Your season started when they kicked the ball off at 6:50.
5: So Indiana's season never started last year, and they didn't win the national championship.
3: Yeah, congratulations, guys. Congratulations. It was insane. All right, I'm going to try to go to the phones here. I don't know. I don't think this is going to sound very good, but...
5: Yep. Nope.
3: All right. So, the things that were said after the game.
5: Mm-hmm.
3: You got punched in the mouth in the second half.
5: Correct.
3: I shouldn't even say you got punched in the mouth when you had the adversity of dropping a kickoff and putting it right there.
5: Mm-hmm.
3: Why not wake up right there and say, hey, that's adversity. We got punched in the mouth. We'll see how we react.
5: Got to wait for the game to end.
3: You had a drive for Notre Dame right down the field. Guys missing tackles all over the place. Slip sliding around. It looked like an ice skating rink. And they score a touchdown to go up 20-10. At that point, do you think that's adversity? Did you just get punched in the face? What are you going to do about it?
5: Game's not over yet.
3: Oh, okay. Well, I guess they didn't.
5: You're only down 2 scores at that point.
3: Guess they didn't get punched in the face.
5: No.
3: All right. Well, the following drive, Colton Joseph and Chris Brooks Jr., they mess up. Miscommunication, timing, whatever you want to say. Pick 6. Is that adversity?
5: Mm-mm.
3: No.
5: Nope.
3: That's not a punch in the face?
5: You have to wait to see what the game result is. That's adversity.
3: There were so many opportunities, and it happened last year too. So many opportunities to say, hey, that is adversity. Let's see how they react. And nope.
5: I believe it's an old wooden ship.
3: Right? Burn the boats? It's also ridiculous that Wisconsin would ever use a boat analogy.
5: Yeah.
3: Considering what is up in Minneapolis, right? Like, why would you do that? I know that they're not the same thing. I get it.
5: One's Cortez.
3: He also didn't even use it correctly.
5: No, he didn't.
3: So,
5: he did not.
3: A lot to take from this game. A lot to take from Luke Fickell's post-game comments, and we'll talk about that. And again, going to jump into some Packers and Brewers, because Brewers down to 9.
5: 9 games.
3: Right? Their magic number is 9. Right. They have an 8-game lead on the Cubs. And, we got the full gamut yesterday, right? You even got Craig Counsell after the game, like looking around, like, did he catch it?
5: Yeah.
3: Hands up. Isn't that just like the absolute perfect scene for Craig Counsell?
5: It is.
3: I got a lot of people in my minutes mentioned saying Greg Counsell, but
5: Greg Counsell. Kind of like the "We'll Never Forget You" Brent.
3: Yes, and which could go a couple different ways with Brett Bielema or Brett Favre. But I think it was mostly Brett Favre.
5: Yeah.
3: See. You had that play out mm-hmm. the way it did in Milwaukee, and I mean, I just don't. I mean, it's. Are they getting your hopes up?
5: No.
3: You're not going to dive into this, am I enjoying this right now?
5: Absolutely.
3: Nut kick continuum?
5: Am I expecting the nut kick? Gosh darn right I am.
3: When does it come?
5: The postseason?
3: Yeah, but like...
5: It doesn't let you know when it's going to rear its ugly head.
3: What would be... I mean, on a Tuesday here after holiday, probably shouldn't be just going into the negative stuff of this, but what would be the worst way to go out in the playoffs? What would be the biggest nut kick? I think it'd be losing the Cubs. I thought last year if they had lost the Cubs in game five, that was probably worse than what happened in the NLCS.
5: Yeah, if you end up playing the Cubs and losing to them in the playoffs, that is the nut kick.
3: Yes. It's kind of like the Bears, right?
5: Yeah.
3: Like whether it sucks anytime you lose in the playoffs.
5: Mm-hmm.
3: It sucks even more when you have to listen to the people that, because there's so many around, you have to listen to them talk about it forever.
5: Yep.
3: So... Yeah, that would be a tough way to go out. We don't need to be negative about it. They had a great game yesterday, or a great, I should say, comeback yesterday. And
5: yep.
3: They'll look to continue that tonight when they face off against the Cubs.
5: They found adversity.
3: They found adversity, and they overcame it. Shocking.
5: And they got it.
3: They have a pretty good manager.
5: Who?
3: The Brewers.
5: Oh, yes.
3: You think I was going to say the Cubs? They have an expensive manager.
5: Yes, they do. One who is going to reset the market for everybody.
3: Yeah, and he deserves it too, right?
5: Mm-hmm.
3: The best manager in baseball.
5: Best manager in baseball.
3: Is Pat Murphy going to win it again?
5: I don't see how he can't, but then I've listened to like some podcasts and stuff, and they're like, well, Johnny Baseball over at Philly, since he took over, they've been like the best team in baseball. I'm like, well, how is that? No.
3: When did he take over? June?
5: Like early in the season. Like okay. May. Late May or early
3: I remember
5: June.
3: I remember the fire, I just don't remember exactly.
5: Yeah, I don't remember either, but I'm still like, okay, they're a wild card team right now.
3: Yeah, that's right. They all play good baseball, though.
5: Right? But if you're winning your division, maybe, but you're not.
3: Yeah, I feel like there might be voter fatigue. It's kind of like the MVP. Like you could have given it to LeBron James every single year for about 8 or 9 years.
5: Oh yeah,
3: he won 3, I think.
5: Yeah, but like it's not like. It's if it were Dave Roberts, where it's like you have the highest salary, you have arguably some of the best players in the world. You don't have to do much to manage.
3: Right.
5: It's another team that people pick to third in your division, and you have the best record in baseball. Like at some point, it is the manager.
3: It's just what they do.
5: Yeah.
3: It's just what they do. All right. I want to dive more into the Badgers and Brewers coming up here after the break.
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26: There was one college football game Monday night. 19th-ranked SMU was a winner, 27-24 at Florida State on a late short field goal. There was a power outage delay at the start, so kickoff didn't happen until 9:15 Eastern time. Eventually, SMU's offense had 585 yards, but 4 turnovers, so it was a tight game. Mustangs win on the road. The Yankees activated Aaron Judge off the 60-day IL. The Dodgers won their fifth game in a row. Boston won its fifth straight. Arizona, with five runs top of the 10th, held on for a win at Kansas City 5-4. San Diego held on for victory 3-2 over Washington, which has lost five straight. Wins for Baltimore and Detroit. Philadelphia shut out Atlanta 1-0 behind Jesus Luzardo. He pitched a complete game with 12 strikeouts. The Atlanta Falcons officially named quarterback Tua Tagovailoa as their Week 1 starter. Coco Gauff won a fourth-round match at the U.S. Open.
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0: I'm officially all the way back in here, RJ.
1: Yeah?
0: I've hung up on like three people already today. It's just the curse I live with. I show up every couple months, do a few days, and then completely forget how to run the board because I don't spend any time on it.
1: It's fine.
0: And if I do hang up on you, it is an accident. And by tomorrow at 9:55, I'll probably have it down. And then I'll see you guys next spring. But we will go to the phones. Who we got this morning?
1: Oh.
0: This is a day already.
1: We'll get it. Don't worry.
0: All right. Who we got this morning?
2: Hey, you did it.
0: Yeah, I did.
2: I'm here.
0: I did. Hey, Mike.
2: Hey, Gents. Good morning.
0: Good morning.
2: Let's start with something positive. I liked Malachi Coleman. He looked fantastic.
0: Oh, Malachi. Yeah, he looked good.
2: Cheeks on the defense, he looked pretty good.
0: He's a problem.
2: Joseph looks better than what we've had, which is a positive.
0: Mm-hmm.
2: But still, I think he has a little problems like looking downfield a little bit.
0: Oh, I think he's got huge problems looking down the field. I think he locks in on guys. He could have had a couple of touchdowns if he hadn't locked in on guys. There were guys running wide open. So a lot left on the field for them on Sunday.
2: Yep. Hopefully, watching a little film, he'll realize that. And maybe it was his first time jitters, just trying to go for the...
0: Yeah.
2: You want to throw an incomplete pass or something, but... But let's get into the negative. It was an absolute embarrassing weekend for college football. Embarrassing weekend for college football. But first of all, I'm not going to count the Rutgers game. There was no upsets.
1: Hold on. Count the Rutgers game.
0: That was the biggest upset. I mean, that's the biggest upset.
2: We're talking about Rutgers football
0: against UMass football. UMass has won like 14 games in the last 14 years. It's not that bad, but it's bad.
1: Hadn't won Power Four road game since 2017.
0: And it wasn't just that they won or that they lost for Rutgers. It's how, and they beat them down. It wasn't even close.
2: I guess fair enough.
0: But okay, all right, sorry. Rutgers sorry, go ahead.
2: Upset. Yeah. Then you go into the Michigan-Western Michigan game, and all that garbage happens. It's absolutely ridiculous. How can the Big Ten, don't try to gaslight us. It was a botch call by the replay ref. There's absolutely no way you can convince me or anybody else that has eyes there should have been a second put back on the clock. And for it to be Michigan, it makes me nervous, all the cheating and everything going on and, you know, Connor Stallions and all that jazz.
1: You telling me Michigan's cheating scandal is back?
2: Well,
1: the shoe fits.
2: Not telling you it's not.
0: honestly, the biggest issue is that I don't know why the Big Ten is the officials for that game. It's a non-conference game. I don't think it should be officials from a conference that is not involved in the game.
1: Yeah.
2: But, well, you say it's supposed to be that way, then it's supposed to be that way because you know a little more.
0: No. I'm not saying it's supposed to be that way. I'm saying it should be that way. If we're trying to be fair about this, you should never. Uh-huh. Big Ten officials should not be doing those games.
2: Are we sure it's supposed to be like the home team's conference has the refs? I don't know the rule. So
1: it normally is, but like he's saying, it shouldn't be that way because you don't have an impartial ref crew then because there's...
2: Okay.
1: I think you're saying the same thing, but yes.
2: Yeah. Yeah. And then you go into the Wisconsin game, and we got another bogus replay call with a Notre Dame guy out of bounds when he tries to recover the fumble. I mean, just come on. College football. Get your stuff together.
0: Yeah, it was... No, it's... And then you had, it wasn't just that game. Then you saw last night, they played the game between Florida State and SMU, like on backup power. Like they didn't have a whole, it was just like a bunch of stuff not even working. It was a bad weekend for the various electronics that college football uses. Very, very tough season or scene for college football.
2: NCAA, do you have any control of football whatsoever?
0: Zero.
2: Obviously, not with any of the replays, the power. You don't have any control of the NIL stuff. What else can I think of? I'll think of something later.
0: I know something else.
1: Going down the list.
0: I know something else that they're horrible at.
2: What?
0: Counting stats.
1: Oh, yep.
0: They don't know that 7,125 is more than 6,400. It's a very tough scene for them. It's kind of crazy how they can't figure that out. I mean, RJ, you know, one mm-hmm. number is bigger than the other, right?
1: I do. I know.
0: Mike knows that.
1: When a 7 is ahead of a 6.
0: Yeah.
1: You know that.
0: Yeah, he knows that. Everyone knows that. Except for the NCAA.
1: Mm-hmm.
2: And before 8. Before 8. 7 correct. Before 8. So.
0: Yep.
1: We haven't seen anybody with 8.
0: Yeah. Anything else, Mike?
2: Not right now. I'll try saying something to bitch about it later with the NCAA, but it's not coming to me. So.
0: All right. Appreciate it.
2: All right. See you
0: later.
1: Probably think about something later. Yeah.
0: Let's go back to the phone lines. Who we got this morning?
3: This is Market Plunger.
0: Hey, you promised you'd call in, and I appreciate you calling in.
3: I didn't even, honestly, I didn't know you were on today. I thought Eagle was back. I forgot yesterday was a holiday.
0: So did you try to call in yesterday, or?
3: No, so I don't listen all that much like I do when I jump in the car and stuff, and I didn't get in the car yesterday, so.
0: Same.
3: But no, I totally forgot this morning, and then I'm like, oh yeah, it's Labor Day yesterday, that's why.
0: Yeah. So what'd you think, what'd you think of Sunday?
3: It's, that obviously I was wrong, I thought they would, what was the spread?
0: Spread was 20 and a half.
3: 20 and a half, yeah, I thought they'd get that 17, I was dead wrong about that, but see, this is what I didn't want to happen. I said right at the end when we were talking that on Thursday that I would rather see them get blown out in the first half and then come back in the second half instead of playing well and then just falling off a cliff. Because do they still have that same strength coach, that same guy?
0: Brady Collins. Yeah, I mean, Brady Collins is their strength coach, yeah.
3: Look, man, I said this a couple of years ago and people jumped at me. I don't think what he's doing is working because they have not shown that they can hang in a whole game. I'm sorry, man. It's either mentally or physically, and both of that comes down to conditioning.
0: Yeah,
3: you know, when you're falling apart, that's what it is. It's just conditioning, I think. Well, they're bad, but they can't be that bad.
0: Yeah,
3: are they?
0: Yeah. Well, no, I like Brady. I think he does a good job, but it's you're right. They haven't been able to finish games, and this one's a little bit tough for me because Notre Dame is just so much more talented than they are.
3: Like
0: 100%. They, you know what I mean? Like they are a very well coached, very talented team that has NFL players all over the place. So I wouldn't say that when I look at this game and say, you know, that's the reason why. But yeah, I mean they weren't mentally strong for most of last year, and then it felt like something changed going into November, and you beat Washington and you beat Illinois and you give Indiana all they can handle in the first half. That's what honestly, and I going into this game, I kind of thought the Indiana game was where this was going to be. Like where you stay close, you keep it close, and you get to the second half and you never know what happens. Maybe the talent

0: wrong players. I don't know. I don't know.
1: Well, again, I mean, look, at halftime, I don't know if they made adjustments, Notre Dame.
0: Yeah.
1: But it's not like C.J. Carr was going downfield and making all these big plays. He was, I mean, he was C.J. checkdown. That's,
0: yeah,
1: right? Like, he wasn't, there were a few really good throws, but for the most part, the guys were locked up, and then he was just dumping it down and letting those guys make plays for him. And yeah. Wisconsin did not have the same ability on the other side to do that.
0: Yeah, and I mean, we knew that going in, but
1: yeah,
0: I wanted to see more of an effort in the second half. That's really all I wanted to see.
1: I get it.
0: There's something to hang my hat on for coming for the rest of the season.
1: Yep, absolutely. There were signs of good though, right? Like there were some signs that absolutely. I think that they can build on. It's just the one that we're all going to sit here with is the fact that they got outscored. What was it, 28-3 or 31? Yeah, 28-3 over the last 38 minutes, which is the exact same thing that happened 4 years ago, 5 years ago down in Chicago, where they were up 13-10 going into the fourth quarter and lost 41-13. So, yeah, Wisconsin does not finish games well when they're in them. But this one, they were obviously not in it in the fourth quarter, unfortunately, for the Badgers and for their fans.
0: Yeah, they look good, though. Those jerseys are sharp.
2: The helmets looked awesome.
1: The helmets looked awesome. You were in the stands, RJ.
3: No.
1: Could you see the numbers?
3: No.
0: Yeah.
1: It was impossible to see the numbers.
3: The numbers just looked like a big old blur.
1: Yeah.
3: It was just
0: my mom kept saying, yeah.
3: Yeah. But the helmets.
0: They needed white around them or so. I don't know. My mom was criticizing. It was so funny. I'm like, all right, I have no idea what you're talking about.
3: It almost looked like it was a darker red patch on the uniform.
0: Uh-huh.
3: It was weird, but the helmets were pretty sick.
1: Yeah, those helmets are sick for sure. We'll never get to see them again. They're good. They're great helmets.
3: They're going the way of the Colorado jerseys.
1: Yes, which is too bad because those were actually ugly, and these uniforms, specifically the helmet, looked really good.
3: True.
0: We got that going for us
1: for sure. Anything else, Mark Plunger?
0: Nah, man.
1: Right.
0: Just wanted to call in and give you some support.
1: I appreciate you. We're gonna see you Thursday night at Monk's.
0: Yes.
1: All right. Can't wait.
0: All right. See you later.
1: Yeah. First night at Monk's last Thursday.
3: Yeah, I was listening.
1: You were listening?
3: Yeah.
1: So you had time to listen, but didn't actually have time to come over.
3: I had my birthday dinner with my mom, so yeah.
1: Well, I'm going to take that back, and...
3: And I won't be able to make it this week.
1: And I feel...
3: I got a funeral to go to.
1: I don't know that we're ever going to see you over there again.
3: No, yeah.
1: You didn't come once last year.
3: No. I came early in September once.
1: I don't remember that.
3: I came to the first or second one, and then that was it.
1: Oh, you did the Pat?
3: Yeah.
1: Okay.
3: I was like, hey, man.
1: Yeah,
3: hey.
1: Yeah.
3: And then did the little Irish goodbye.
1: Yes, exactly. Which is fine.
3: Hey, yeah. To each their own. But, yeah. So, it's...
1: Yeah, no, that's fine. Again, I understand it's not an easy place to get to.
3: Especially when I live
1: on a Thursday
3: 7
1: night.
3: Minutes away from work.
1: Yeah, it's not
3: on the west side.
1: Right, yeah, yeah. It doesn't matter the fact that I live 25 minutes now from Monk's and still make it every week.
3: Yeah, well.
1: It's my job. Mm, I know.
3: It is.
1: Yeah. Right?
3: Yeah.
1: But no, we had a great time last Thursday, and I don't know, it just feels different when you walk into Monk's on a Thursday. You just know the weekend. Your weekend's there.
3: Oh, yeah.
1: Essentially, when you walk in on... that's what I think.
3: Yeah.
1: I get to Monk's on Thursday. My weekend is here.
3: And for the most part, you know, it's almost game day?
1: Yes.
3: And then, because, you go till April. So I guess sometimes there's still basketball games going on and things like that. So it does... Almost every day becomes game day then, but...
1: Yeah, we're there for 38 weeks, I believe. And... Yeah, by April. I mean, you go through the seasons.
3: Yeah.
1: You get all the football, you get all the basketball, you get some of baseball. It's great. It's a great place, and I'm looking forward to be back there on Thursday nights at 6 to 7.
3: Is their fall menu out yet? Or they still got the summer menu going?
1: I think it's still a summer menu, but I'll check on that.
3: Okay.
1: I'll ask our people over there.
3: Because the last time when they had that spicy chicken and waffles, I don't remember when that was. That was actually a couple of years ago.
1: That's what you want?
3: That was amazing.
1: Okay. I'll look into it for you.
3: And then that one guy yelled at me because he was like, is it spicy? I was like, yeah, it's got some spice. Looks at me and goes, you don't know spice. I was like, all right. Sorry, sir.
4: You don't know spice.
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15: The Brewers' magic number to clinch a playoff spot down to 5. The number to clinch the National League Central stands at 9 after their come-from-behind 4-3 win over the Cubs in their series opener on Monday. I'm Bill Scott with sports. Jackson Churio's two-run single, part of a three-run eighth that gave the Brewers a 4-2 lead. Churio and Luis Lara making game-saving plays to send the Brewers to the win and the season series victory over the Cubs.
16: They've been awesome all year, especially Lara. You know, he makes that play at the wall look really, really easy, and it's not an easy play, especially in right field because of kind of how it slants in and goes back and just like a funky area over there, and he makes it look easy. That's a huge play, obviously. If he doesn't make it, then potentially a tie ball game and may still be out there. So big defensive plays and really just a great team win today.
15: That's DH Christian Yelich, who drove in a run with a sack fly in the eighth. Outfielder Garrett Mitchell said Brewers confident they can win every time out.
17: When you're in a situation like that, when you look at just this game in totality, like it's teams are going to throw punches and you got to throw punches back, right? So like zeros to start the game. They score a run, we score a run, another couple zeros, they score another run, put together some quality at-bats and pass it from one person to the next. But I don't think at any time in that game we felt like we were out. It was just like, how do we respond to this?
15: Brewers minor leaguer Thomas Pannone, who pitched in one game for the crew this season, tossed a 9-inning perfect game for AAA Nashville yesterday. 32-year-old left-hander blanked the Durham Bulls 3-0. Packers returned to work yesterday, starting their preparations for Sunday's season opener at Minnesota against the Vikings. They announced their team captains for for the upcoming season. Jordan Love, Zaire Franklin, Tucker Kraft, Isaiah McDuffie, and Xavier McKinney. Packers tight end Tucker Kraft on the opener, fast approaching.
18: I've been looking forward to week one of this season for a long time now. Now that it's finally here, I'm just excited to, you know, take an opportunity to really breathe it all in and then fire away.
15: Phil Scott, Wisconsin, Radio Network.

0: Zach Heilpert and RJ with you. Evo currently on vacation. He'll be back Thursday. Been talking some Badgers, and I wanted to play some of this audio because Luke Fickell came in after the game on Saturday night and essentially said that game, I'm not saying it doesn't exist, but, and this is the message that he has to have as a coach, but it's a horrible, I mean, it's not the message you want to tell fans, I think.
1: Yeah.
0: And that is, oh, that game? Well, it was important, but.
2: The season really begins now, and that doesn't mean that the season, we weren't riding on this game. It doesn't mean we weren't preparing for this game. It doesn't mean the whole fall camp wasn't about this game. But the season begins for us when we get punched in the face, because now we get to really find out who we are and what we're about.
0: Disagree. You got punched in the face in the game. That's when you needed to react to that adversity. Yes, now you have to flip the page and get ready for Western Illinois. But you needed to do that in the game. You needed to get up and fight back. And in that second half, they just weren't able to do it. And that was where some of the same issues that were last year. And some of the games where you're playing the best opponents, you needed even more. You mm-hmm. can't wait until Monday or Tuesday to react to adversity. You need to react to adversity within
1: in-game.
0: The game itself. but yeah, I mean, Luke Fickell again, it's just one game. It's just one game.
2: We prepared. This was a big challenge for us. But I also knew that, like, this is a journey, man, and we've got to figure out. Everybody asked about what's your identity? Well, you know what? You create an identity through a season. And, you know, this was one step in a journey that, you know, didn't come out the right way. But we also knew that along this journey, there's going to be some adversity. We're going to take some shots, and we're going to have to find out a way to get back up and get better.
0: What is their identity under Luke Fickell? Not just this year, but the entirety of this four-year stretch. I don't know. And that is, I mean, it's probably a negative. You know what I'm saying? No, I'm saying like the identity is a negative. Usually when you're talking about having an identity, the identity is positive.
1: It's right.
0: Wisconsin football is ground and pound and tough, nasty discipline with all that stuff. And they've tried to hold on to that, but it certainly hasn't been that way. They had 67 yards rushing the other day. That was the third fewest in Luke Fickell's tenure,
1: mm-hmm.
0: which actually kind of surprised me. I would have expected that to be, I would have expected more games where they ran for less than 67 yards. But that's irrelevant. What's the identity?
1: I mean,
0: soft?
1: It's a first half team.
0: I mean, they've gotten blown out in first halves too.
1: Oh, yeah.
0: Like, Iowa and Ohio State and Iowa again. And yeah, I mean, I think it's maddening mm-hmm. for fans to see what happens in the first half where you play the way that you do.
1: Yeah.
0: And you keep that game close and you're doing pretty much everything you need to do to keep the game close outside of the muffed kick. But you did exactly what you were setting out to do. You set yourself up perfectly.
1: Right.
0: And then you have things that just explode in your face.
1: Yeah.
0: In the second half and the inability to recover. And he's talked about it. He said, momentum, we lost the momentum and never got it back. What? Really?
1: Yeah.
0: I would agree.
1: But it's almost like when you lose the momentum, I think, at least people around me, we didn't expect it to come back.
0: No.
1: Like, ever. It's as soon as that, and you know, but the big ones, the pick six, the fumble, and it's like, oh, well, it was a good game. here we are. We tried really hard, guys.
0: Yeah.
1: Let's just sit back and enjoy the rest of this game for what it's going
0: to
1: be.
0: And that's such a horrible mentality to have.
1: Yeah, but like...
0: It is what you've
1: come to expect it.
0: Yes, it's what's been drilled into you.
1: That's the identity.
0: For 30 years, it was... Yeah, we might not win every game. If you're Wisconsin, we may not win every game, but we're certainly going to make you, you know, feel that you've been in a game.
1: Yeah.
0: That we're going to try to run the ball down your throat. We're going to try to beat you up defensively. And they did for the first half.
1: Yeah.
0: Not run the ball, but they beat them up. They certainly held their own. I thought the pass protection in the first half was really good. You think about the Malachi Coleman touchdown.
1: Yep.
0: Had all day to throw.
1: Yeah.
0: Like, they did a lot of the things that they needed to do there in the first half, and then just fell apart.
1: His little hitch and go.
0: That was
1: great.
0: I mean, the dude is 6'4 or 6'5.
1: Yeah.
0: And can fly. What we saw on Sunday night was the reason he was so highly touted coming out of high school.
1: Five-star recruit.
0: I mean, he went to Nebraska, which is, you know, essentially his hometown team.
1: Yeah.
0: Didn't work out.
1: Inexplicably went to Minnesota.
0: Did not work out. Comes here and has a career high 72 yards, 74 yards, whatever it was, four catches, some 70-some-odd yards.
1: Yep.
0: And that touchdown.
1: Yeah.
0: That almost is more than he had in any season before this.
1: I think he had 67 yards all of last year.
0: Yeah. And look, he also just, take it for what it's worth. He looks amazing in that jersey, in that uniform.
1: We'll see what the home jersey looks like on him next week.
0: Yes. I mean, but that, the all reds with him looked really, really like fire. Seriously.
1: Who knows? Maybe they'll keep the red helmets around.
0: I'm guessing they won't. Do you know that's the first time they've lost with a motion red helmet with a motion W on it? Mm. Ever. Do you know, I mean, they only played six or seven times with those back in the Gary Anderson era.
1: Hey.
0: And didn't beat anybody, actually, with them on. I think it was Rutgers a couple times. It was might have been Maryland.
1: Tennessee Tech, I think, was one of them.
0: Yep. Tennessee Tech.
1: Hey, they beat people, though.
0: They beat Purdue. Like, I mean, they did beat people.
1: Yeah.
0: They didn't beat
1: they any, won,
0: they didn't actually
1: won
0: beat
1: games.
0: Anybody.
1: How about that?
0: They didn't actually
1: games.
0: Didn't actually beat anybody any good, but yeah, they won games.
1: Yeah.
0: They won games for sure. I don't know what the identity for Wisconsin is.
1: It's like you're always waiting for that moment in The Dark Knight Rises where Bane breaks his back.
0: Mm-hmm.
1: Now you have my permission to die. That's what you're waiting for in the stands. You're just waiting for the moment that in big games they're going up against a named team and you're waiting for the uh-oh. Where's this going to all fall apart?
0: You've got some trauma.
1: That's the identity of this team.
0: You got some sports trauma.
1: What?
0: For good reason.
1: Yeah. It's been three seasons of this.
0: Do you think that it's fourth season? Do you think it's been?
1: Well, I'm saying it's been three. This is four.
0: This is four. Right? Yeah. Are there fan bases probably feel the same way about their team? Just waiting for like the big moment where their team's gonna fall flat on their face?
1: I'd say UMass, but not anymore.
0: Not even really an upset. The most amazing part of that was the fireworks.
1: Yeah.
0: Afterwards. The saddest fireworks in America.
1: Oh,
0: you paid them a million something to come in there. They beat your butt.
1: Yeah.
0: And then you have to light off the fireworks.
1: Yep. I mean, you could have not.
0: Wisconsin did that.
1: Are the 10 people who were at that game, were they going to like call into the university and be like, oh, we didn't get our fireworks? Probably, but
0: there was at some point there was a Wisconsin game where they lit off fireworks after the game. It was very small. It was like, I want to say it was like 2003 Ohio State, but I was very hammered that day, so it might not have been. Could have been 2010.
1: Who knows?
0: That game was 8 o'clock at night.
1: Yeah, that'll do.
0: Living behind the stadium.
1: Oh, I'm surprised the neighborhood let that pass.
0: 8 o'clock?
1: No, I'm the fireworks after the game.
0: Oh, yeah. Yeah, it was good. It was good. They obviously need to find an identity that works for them.
1: Yeah.
0: But right now, the identity they have is negative.
1: Yeah.
0: And will they be able to find a way to turn that positive this year? They're going to have some opportunities with the teams that they play, but I don't know that anybody's extremely, extremely positive or optimistic that that's actually going to happen.
3: This is Over the Line.
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12: Ever tried balancing a dozen eggs in one hand while hopping on one foot? Or maybe juggling cats while riding the unicycle? Sounds ridiculous, right? But guess what? 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
20: Keep the umbrella handy. Mostly cloudy with showers and thunderstorms. Breezy and more humid this afternoon. A high of 75. Breezy at times with showers and thunderstorms tonight. Low temperature of only 68. Warm and breezy for tomorrow. Wednesday's high 80. Clearing skies. A bit muggy in the morning, but the humidity drops late. From the WBY First Alert Weather Center, I'm meteorologist Steve Alon.

0: Back here on Over the Line. Just a couple minutes here before the top of the hour. I think we'll transition to the Packers here. But I think we kind of want to talk about Colton Joseph a little bit, because I thought that there were times on Saturday or on Sunday, you saw some of the good, you saw some of the bad. Like you saw exactly who he was.
1: Right.
0: Right? Or who he is, I should say. And some of it is good, like some of the throws that he was able to make, some of the ability to extend plays, even though I thought Notre Dame did a great job dealing with his legs. Like they did. I mean, he had 12 carries for 3 yards. And some of the design runs
2: weren't there. CJ Carr.
0: Yes.
2: By 9 yards.
0: Yes. I have to imagine that's probably some of the fewest yards he's ever had in a game. But you can see how fast he is and how quick he is and how that could have worked out significantly better against any other team other than Notre Dame. So I think that's going to be something that you're going to continue to see develop as the season goes on. But you also see his limitations. And the limitation right now, I think, is the inability to necessarily get to a second or third read.
2: Yeah.
0: If he did, Wisconsin would have had several more. I mean, several more. Would have had
2: several more.
0: Would have had at least one more touchdown because Chris Brooks Jr. was free of a guy. I mean, we talked all last year, and really probably the year before that, this offense isn't getting guys open. These wide receivers can't get open. There's nobody open. But what are you supposed to do with the quarterback? Guys are running free all over the place on Sunday.
2: Whether it was scheme or skill now and ability, they were open. And who knows? Like, if he wasn't locked onto people and all that, it's a what if. And I guess a good thing from the game is there are what ifs.
0: Yeah, for sure.
2: And not like the ones... like. Because we haven't had a lot of what-ifs in games. It's been like, that sucked.
0: Yeah, Ohio State, if they didn't throw four touchdowns in the first half.
2: If they didn't get off the bus.
0: If Hunter Simmons didn't hand the ball to the Iowa defensive lineman. I mean, those games weren't even close. It wasn't even a question. There were a few plays in that game that made the score what it was.
2: Yeah.
0: And I think when you talk to those guys after the game, Mesa Post said the scoreboard lied to them.
2: You in Western Michigan, my friend.
0: Which was kind of funny. I thought it was funny. I thought it was very, very funny. The scoreboard lied to us. He was very honest. Like, he talked about how he thought that they played like one of the best defenses in the country in the first half. And I it's hard to sit there and say they didn't.
2: Mm-hmm.
0: I thought they were really good against a Notre Dame offense that averaged 40 plus a year ago, brought back a ton of guys. Now they had to replace a couple running backs, and it took a minute a minute for them to get the running game going. But
2: yeah. Hey, Colton Joseph had a better QBR than a Heisman front runner.
0: That's impressive with a QBR.
2: QBR.
0: Yeah, I was pass rating. I was like, there's no chance he had a higher pass rating.
2: Yeah, come on.
0: Because that interception is going to drag
2: you down. ESPN doesn't use passer rating because they made up a stat called QBR, so they use that.
0: I like it.

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9: There was one college football game Monday night. 19th-ranked SMU was a winner, 27-24 at Florida State on a late short field goal. There was a power outage delay at the start, so kickoff didn't happen until 9:15 Eastern time. Eventually, SMU's offense had 585 yards, but 4 turnovers, so it was a tight game. Mustangs win on the road. The Yankees activated Aaron Judge off the 60-day IL. The Dodgers won their 5th game in a row. Boston won its 5th straight. Arizona, with 5 runs top of the 10th, held on for a win at Kansas City 5-4. San Diego held on for victory 3-2 over Washington, which has lost 5 straight. Wins for Baltimore and Detroit. Philadelphia shut out Atlanta 1-0 behind Jesus Luzardo. He pitched a complete game with 12 strikeouts. The Atlanta Falcons officially named quarterback Tua Tagovailoa as their Week 1 starter. Coco Gauff won a 4th-round match at the U.S. Open.
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0: Back on Over the Line, hour number two. Zach Heilprin is in for Ebo. I guess I kind of sounded like I was talking in third person there. I am Zach Heilprin. I'm in for Ebo. He's on vacation. RJ's with me. Going to be joined later on. Grant Bills will be in. Kate Fox might even be in. She went to the game with me on Sunday and did a great job. I believe her first covering of a Badger game. And got to do it up at Lambeau. Also, Macy Jordan did a fantastic job on the field with her pictures. If you haven't seen it, if you don't know what she does, she does a great job for the camp and also posts for the Zone as well. So if go check out the Instagram, Macy Jordan Photo. Or you can just go to our Instagram as well, the Zone Madison or the camp. All the pictures are up there. Really, really good job by her. And yeah, fortunate to have her on board with us. Same thing for Kate, too. Kate did a great job as well, social media as well. So she might join either today or tomorrow. We'll see. Do have a couple interviews as well. Marcus Eversole from WDUZ in Green Bay is coming up next hour. Also, we'll have my guy Jesse Temple, 8:35-ish, and then Colton Bartholomew in the 9 o'clock hour. So looking forward to talking to all those guys and Grant as well at some point. So we'll see. Yeah good times. Yeah.
1: Good times had by all.
0: Yeah. A lot of Badgers talk, probably some Packers as well. Kind of have to talk about the Brewers here because yesterday they came back against the Cubs, erasing. I mean, they didn't have the first lead until the eighth inning.
2: Right.
0: It was the Jackson Chourio two-run single that gave them a,
2: three-two lead.
0: And then Christian Yelich delivers the sack fly, and you just never know because insurance runs for a reason, right?
2: Yeah.
0: They're called insurance runs for a reason. They needed it because Pete Crow Armstrong came back in the ninth and hit a home run, and then just two ridiculous defensive plays: Luis Lara at the wall, and then Jackson Chourio to close it out. And you know, Pat Murphy was asked, I think, about just the ability to bounce back from stuff and keep fighting, and obviously really, really impressed with what his team was able to do.
3: The thing that's the most impressive to me is the guys that Chourio had three at-bats where he had not looked good and came back and responded in his fourth at-bat. Same with Yelich. That's the kind of stuff that makes a difference. Lara strikes out at first and third in the eighth inning to end that inning, disappointing, and goes back out and makes a catch against the fence like that. That response type stuff is what it's all about.
0: It is, and this team, more so than any, I mean, again, we can talk about teams responding to adversity.
2: Mm-hmm.
0: The Brewers are a team that responds to adversity.
2: Yes, they do.
0: They don't, I mean, you just never know.
2: It's because they're worried about getting pulled.
0: Right. Hey, are you saying Wisconsin players are not worried about getting pulled?
2: Sometimes living in fear will get you.
0: Yeah, so you want to look at teams that have an ability to overcome adversity within a game, mm-hmm. not waiting till the next game, not waiting till the next week, within a game when you were given an opportunity. The Brewers are a very good example of that.
2: Yeah.
0: You know, Craig Counsell certainly recognizes it as well.
4: Yeah, I mean, look, you know, it was a good ball game today. You know, we ended up on the wrong side of it, and that's not fun. you know, when you play the best teams in the league, you got to do a lot of things right to beat them. We did a lot of things right, but you got to almost do everything right to beat them, and that's why it's a 4-3 game.
0: I can't lie. I do not miss having to hear that all the time.
2: No.
0: It's such a hard thing to listen to. And it's even worse, like, on the mics at AmFam Field, because they have some horrible mics inside inside the media room there. I don't think that was actually, the visiting manager doesn't go in there.
2: But, no.
0: It was, yeah. I don't miss that at all. Having to cut all the ums and ahs and
2: the deeps, the long sighs.
0: Yes. And Pat Murphy just actually talks and tells things that you actually care about and want to hear about.
2: Yeah.
0: And he's honest with stuff.
2: And if he likes telling a story to it as well.
0: He absolutely does. He absolutely does. But yeah, no, yesterday was a another great moment in the rivalry. And Christian Yelich kind of talked about that as well.
5: You know, it's obviously not the playoffs, but it's a mini playoff atmosphere. It's probably the closest you can get before the postseason. And, you know, anytime our teams get together, no matter what time of the year it is, it's big games, big series, and they're usually pretty closely contested, and you got to execute, and, you know, guys got to make plays to win.
0: They made all the plays they needed to.
2: Yeah.
0: Which one was more impressive, the Lara catch or the Trio catch? I'm thinking the Lara one.
2: Yeah.
0: It's at the wall, right? Potentially home run.
2: Anytime you see like that, it's going to be above like a diving play in the field.
0: Right. But that
2: for
0: one,
2: the most part.
0: Right. That was to end the game.
2: Yeah.
0: One was to end the game. Now, again, if it's a home run, then it's extra innings, right?
2: Right.
0: So apparently that's the first time Trevor McGill's been taken deep this year.
2: Really?
0: Apparently.
2: Even that little
0: stretch? I would look at it. I'm not positive on that.
2: It's probably right. I mean, who was reporting on that?
0: Saw it on Twitter.
2: No. Well, then it's true.
0: I mean, you can look up stats for that Trevor McGill guy.
2: Can I?
0: Yeah.
2: Is that a thing?
0: That you can look up stats? Absolutely.
2: Well, I don't do that. The research department will.
0: Oh, yeah, that's right. Isn't that back in your office?
2: No.
0: Oh, okay.
2: Nope, they're right there.
0: Oh, got it. All right, let's go to the phone line. See what we got this morning.
1: Good morning, guys.
0: Hey, Scott.
1: Good morning, Zach. How are you?
0: You sleep in or what?
1: Well, let's put it this way. I think it was enough to do the trivia. Just because I'm awake doesn't mean I'm awake.
0: Okay, I got you. Just because you're not awake.
1: I mean, you know, I'm 64 years old, and I realize just because you're conscious doesn't mean you're...
0: yes, I get it. Yep, I got that. That's usually a hangover for me, right? Like, you know you're operating, but you kind of feel like a zombie.
1: Well, part of the reason why is because I'm a very sound sleeper. So the problem is when I wake up, it takes me like an hour to wake up.
0: I get you. I got it. I was just wondering about you. I was worried about you.
1: Well, glad to hear that. By the way, Zach, my class reunion is sneaking up.
2: Yep.
0: Yeah? What is it going to be? What's it going to be? 40 what?
1: 45.
0: Where did you go to school, Scott?
1: Dodgeville.
0: Oh, you and Ebo.
1: Yep. Believe it or not, that's how I met him.
0: Well, yeah. I mean, I heard that you guys are related? Is that right? No?
2: No.
1: No. What happened was, when I used to DJ in Dodgeville, he was from Dodgeville too. So he used to come to the show all the time.
0: He would come to your shows all the time?
1: Yeah.
0: Where would you do shows?
1: Well, if you're familiar with Dodgeville,
0: just pretend I am.
1: Okay. The smaller bars in Dodgeville are on the Dodgeville area. Like
0: some dive bars?
1: Well, yeah, I guess you can call them that.
0: Okay.
1: They were smaller places. So anyhow, Ebo and I got hooked up about 10 years ago for trivia, and we've been doing it since.
0: I like it. You're a staple.
1: Yeah. Well, here's the other thing about it is as far as the Badgers go, I was concerned from the first game, and I'm still concerned about them.
0: You should be. They did not play well in the second half.
1: I'll go eat my breakfast after I do the chili. Have you been practicing up, by the way?
0: Well, I'm sorry, what'd you say?
2: Have you been practicing up again?
0: Oh, Ebo kind of dropped this on me just like a week or two ago, so I haven't been studying as much as I probably should be. But I will try my best.
1: To finish the sentence quick, is the reunion is at the Red Room at Dodgeville, if you know where anything is right downtown. And the funny thing is, our church is having we're bagging rice for people overseas. So I actually DJed twice that day.
0: Ooh, nice.
1: And someone asked if I'd ever go back to vinyl. No.
0: Sounds better though, right?
1: Well, not only that, when I first started DJing, I used vinyl. It's a pain in the butt.
2: Yeah.
1: But particularly if you have taken on the road.
0: Yeah, I got you. No, you got to carry that stuff around.
2: Transporting all that's not good.
1: Well, the thing is, the turntables are big.
2: Yep.
1: Plus the records are heavy.
2: Yep.
1: Okay, let's see how you do here. Who did Rapture?
2: Is that Blondie?
1: Yep. who did Love You Baby. Yeah, I think 70s. They call her the Queen of Disco.
2: Donna Summer?
1: Yep. Lost in Love. I've never done this one.
2: Air Supply.
1: Yep. Iron Man.
0: Robert Downey Jr.
1: No, I gave you a hint. Big 70s. They did Paranoid. Robert Downey Jr., that's funny.
2: It's a Black
1: that's
2: Sabbath.
1: Funny. Yeah, Black Sabbath. I like your answer, Zach. Hello again from the 80s.
2: Neil Diamond.
1: No.
2: Oh.
1: That's Hello.
2: No, I mean,
1: no, the Cars. Neil.
2: Oh, well.
1: The Cars.
2: Neil Diamond is also Hello Again.
1: Yeah, you're right. Never been any reason.
2: Head East.
1: Yep. Take On Me.
2: Aha. Uh-huh.
1: Weird name for a group. I Can See for Miles. You're going to have to think late 60s.
2: The Who.
1: Yep. Running with the Devil.
2: Oh, why do I always forget that name? Yes, thank you.
1: Yep. Just You and Me.
2: Just You and Me. Simple and Free. Chicago.
1: Yep. Well, thank you. Did good. And the funny thing about the reunion is I haven't played the place in 20 years.
0: That
2: so,
0: is funny.
2: So he's coming back.
0: So you're a one. It's a one-time thing, one-night thing?
1: Well, this is from a reunion. I'm retired now, but I haven't played in this place since the original owners were there.
0: Well, I'm sure it's going to be like riding a bike. You just jump right back on that thing and
1: well,
0: kill it.
1: The thing is, technology now, I can set up in 15 minutes versus an hour and a half.
0: Yeah. That works better. I like that, for sure.
1: Yeah. Zach, it's a pleasure. I'll talk to you tomorrow.
0: All right. Can't wait, Scott. Thank you. All right. I was worried about him.
2: Yeah.
0: Because like, isn't, I mean, he's usually, well, or he's been different these days.
2: No, it sometimes, like he said, depends on his time he wakes up. So if he doesn't get a call in right away, he'll go to breakfast and come back.
0: Oh, okay.
2: So
0: yeah. I got you.
2: Yeah.
0: I got you.
2: I'm guessing that's what happened today.
0: Yeah. He's right to be worried about Wisconsin.
2: Mm-hmm.
0: I think that's accurate.
2: It's not inaccurate.
0: No. Did you see some of the stuff did you like some of the stuff out of Colin Joseph or no?
2: Yeah.
0: What did you like about it?
2: He looks the part. He's quick.
0: He honestly does look the part. Like I've been talking a lot of about how good guys look here on the show today.
2: Yeah.
0: So I'm going to continue to do that. He looks really good in his uniform. Like he's got some however you want to say it, like the however old you are, however you want to be, swag, drip, whatever you want to say.
2: Yeah.
0: He's got that.
2: He's got it.
0: He's absolutely got it. He might have that more than any other quarterback in Wisconsin history.
2: Yeah. I could probably agree with that statement.
0: I mean, Graham Mertz had it a little bit too.
2: Yeah.
0: But he didn't look as good in the uni as
2: now. Colt are Joseph you just did. Saying that because of that's the first uniform you've seen him in? Or are you even talking about like media day kind of pictures and things like that?
0: I mean, he looks just got that energy to him.
2: I didn't know if it was specifically that uniform.
0: Well, I mean, I've seen him in a normal uniform
2: no,
0: too.
2: I know.
0: But he definitely, they all looked good the other night.
2: Yeah.
0: I don't think the uniforms, I don't know that everybody loved them. If the numbers could have been a little bit more easier to see, I would have been in a better spot. But no, Colin Joseph is, I think, easily the second best quarterback they've gotten. Out of the portal, other than Tanner Mordecai, like if Tanner Mordecai doesn't get hurt, or if Wisconsin's maybe a little bit further along in that development of the dairy raid, or if he was playing in this offense,
2: probably
0: would have significantly better numbers than he ended up having,
2: right? Or probably wouldn't have gotten injured.
0: He probably would have gotten injured because
2: that's just the way it goes.
0: His was freak, right? Like Tyler Van Dyke. Tearing his ACL on a run, he was injury prone. Billy Edwards Jr. getting hurt, injury prone.
2: Yeah.
0: Those aren't fair. Injury prone is not a fair word to use or a phrase to use.
2: Right.
0: They get injured, that happens. Tanner Mordecai hit his finger on a helmet. So,
2: hate to see it.
0: You do. But again, I don't know if Colton Joseph makes the through the entire season if he takes some of the hits that he did the other night.
2: You mean getting hit with the crown of your helmet?
0: Yeah, I mean, like, yeah. But no, like getting down.
2: Get down,
0: avoid the big hit.
2: Yeah.
0: He saw that guy at the last minute and put his head down, or he would have been in. I think he would have been. I'm surprised he wasn't concussed.
2: Yeah.
0: But that was a big time hit.
2: Who knows? Maybe he is.
0: That was a big time hit.
2: Because didn't Hornibrook play like a quarter with a concussion?
0: Where did he get that concussion?
2: Was that against Illinois?
0: Where did he get that concussion?
2: In the game.
0: Are we sure about that?
2: That's what we were told.
0: That's what we were told.
2: We've heard a lot of stories from people who said they were there, though.
0: We have heard some stories about a bar that was and a girlfriend and things that we have no idea if they're true or not.
2: We do not.
0: Went deep into the police records, did not find a single thing.
2: Did not find a thing.
0: Which should not be surprising.
2: No, not at all.
0: Because UW's got that going for
2: them. Yeah, somebody did their job.
0: What year? That was 2018, I believe.
2: I think so.
0: Yeah. Yeah. At some point, someone needs to talk about that, right? If it actually happened?
2: Yeah.
0: I don't think we're going to get the story out. I don't think we're going to get the story out of Alex Hornibrook or David Edwards, but...
2: Yeah, we have a lot of people who need to talk.
0: Here's the thing. I think Alex Hornibrook was at David Edwards' wedding. So if that was... I mean, if they did what they said they did, which I don't... Yeah. Again, I don't believe.
2: Well, maybe it was somebody else.
0: Maybe.
2: Who knows?
0: Maybe.
2: I don't know.
0: No one does. And we may never know.
2: Hey. The world may never know.
0: Yeah.
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0: don't know if you saw the news, RJ.
1: Depends on the news.
0: The Brewers, if they do face the Dodgers in the playoffs,
1: yeah,
0: doesn't look like they'll have to face Shohei Ohtani.
1: Oh, they're
0: on
1: not,
0: mound.
1: No, I missed this then. Did
0: yeah,
1: they?
0: Yeah, he is most likely will not pitch again this season.
1: Okay, I'll take that.
0: And he's been a struggle bus at the plate, too.
1: He has. Maybe he's got another gambling thing coming up.
0: Says, growing reality given his recent injuries and shrinking calendar. He's focusing on hitting moving forward. Now, again, you look at their rotation.
1: No.
0: Don't really need him.
1: No, don't really need him. That is true. Yeah. I mean, it's one of those you looking up and down the lineup. They're like, could probably sit him for a few weeks if you wanted to.
0: They could win. Let's be fair. They could win the title without him.
1: Yes.
0: They don't need him.
1: No, they do not need. Well, half their team they don't need.
0: Correct. Yes. But he, I mean, he's just all kinds beat up right now. Yeah. I think he's got like, neck injury or neck pain,
1: yep.
0: Arm pain, soreness in his left knee, a right biceps issue.
1: Light pocketbook.
0: Yeah, right. it has not gone well for Shohei Ohtani. But when he's pitched, 8-2 with a 1.79 ERA.
1: That's pretty good.
0: If he pitched the entire season, and then obviously does what he does at the plate.
1: Yeah.
0: There's no chance that Pete Armstrong's the MVP.
1: No, absolutely not. But
0: he will be.
1: He will be.
0: Which is again,
1: yeah, hey.
0: Fine. He deserves it. He's been good.
1: Yeah.
0: He's annoying as hell, but he's been good.
1: He is annoying.
0: My hope is we get to see a little bit more of his work on the outfield wall, like we did last year in the playoffs. Almost had it.
1: Almost had it.
0: Almost had it.
1: 80 feet above your head, but you almost had it.
0: Absolute try-hard move right there.
1: Oh, or some of his where he loses balls in the sun.
0: Yes.
1: Just stick your glove up there and say a prayer.
0: Yeah, and again, fantastic player. Had another home run last night.
1: Yep.
0: That got the Cubs within one there in the ninth inning, but Brewers were able to figure it out, get it done,
1: mm-hmm.
0: and are now, their magic number's at 9. They are 8 games up on the Cubs. It feels like this is just another season where the Brewers just do what they do.
1: Mm-hmm. Sure does. So does magic number go down by 2 if they beat you, Cubs head-to-head?
0: I want to say it went down 3 yesterday.
1: Oh.
0: I don't know how.
1: Okay.
0: But there's a guy on Twitter that does
1: magic number.
0: Yes, like that. It's actually like called something magic, like Brewer's yeah. magic number, something like that. And it said it went down by 3.
1: Oh,
0: which I don't know how.
1: Yeah, I don't either.
0: That doesn't really make sense to me.
1: Maybe the guy missed a day.
0: Maybe. All right, let's go back to phone lines. Who we got this morning? Hello. Hello. Who we got this morning?
1: There it is.
0: Yeah, I got you now.
2: Here's a dial phone in the background, too, so I'm just going to shout over.
1: Oh.
0: That was Corey.
1: That was Corey.
0: Corey, if you can call back. Again, run the board twice a month or twice every few months. This is what's going to happen.
1: This is our life.
0: I am a professional. So very clearly. Corey, sorry about that.
2: That's okay.
0: You know how it is. You know how it is.
2: I do know how it is. Am I coming through loud and clear?
0: Yes, you are. And there's no dial tone.
2: All right. Okay, great. So I've come to solve your mystery. The reason why that magic number went down by 3
0: mm-hmm.
2: is because they won the season series, so they have the tiebreaker.
1: Ah, no.
2: That's why it's considered like you.
0: That makes sense.
2: Another game. So.
0: Thank you for that.
2: Mystery solved on a Tuesday morning. You're mm-hmm. more than welcome. Well, thank you for giving us firsthand accounts of the awkwardness of the local university football coach. You asked Zach if anybody had picked Notre Dame, and I stupidly raised my hand last week, and I went by emotion over logic and heart. You know, it's like, they can beat them.
0: Yeah.
2: No, they most definitely could not. Now, in the first half, I was like, thinking, like, I'm going to come collect my skulls next week.
0: Oh,
2: like,
0: yeah.
2: Come out and actually win the second half. I should have known better. Because, like, let's be honest, you know, and you guys are big football UW fans like I am, and I kind of thought to myself, you know, if you just changed the date on the video of this, would we have known it's from 2026, 2025, 2024 with the same, like, post-game. Maybe the talent's a little bit better. I can see a wide receiver. They definitely look more athletic, more confident at quarterback throwing, but, like, still, as you notice, Zach, there's just some of them throws. You're like, what are you doing?
1: Yeah.
2: Like, once, you know, that pick six I didn't see, I was literally walking up from my – I was listening to it in the garage. I turned the radio off, got upstairs, and I'm like, they scored. I'm like, well, it must have been a pick six. So,
1: yeah.
2: and, you know, I don't know what you guys – you really don't – I mean, it's just us rhetorically yelling into the sky for all intents and purposes. But,
1: yeah.
2: RJ, it's not like it was – you guys had a good time up there, though.
1: Oh, yeah, it was a great time. Like, all the festivities surrounding it, tailgating. It was a great time leading up to the game, and then the second half happened.
2: it's tough to have a bad time at Lambeau from a
0: party aspect of it, for sure.
2: So, yeah, like a social gathering aspect. It's more the product on the field when it's neutral site game like that. That's a little bit lacking in excitement in the second half, but. One other thing I guess I'd say is this. I want to get your feedback on this, Zach and RJ. You're more level-headed than I am. So I feel to an extent like the awkwardness we hear from like Fickell, like in the post-game presser where he's like, real season starts now. Like, does that even make sense? Like logically, right? You see that bleed through like in the game where it's like indecisive, like the time management. Even the first half where they're deciding if they're going to punt or not, takes a timeout, and then they punt. I'm like, well, why didn't you just take a delay game?
0: Yeah.
2: Apparently, and, you know, it's those little things like that, but they could end up being big things in the end. It just doesn't feel like it. Does this guy look to us now like a guy that's going to be long for the coaching world around here?
1: No.
2: It's just one game. You know, it's just one game, and it's obviously it's overreaction Tuesday because it's fresh on our mind, but it's like, I don't know, man. This guy just doesn't seem to pick up. Every time it's the most bizarre tick I've ever heard where he's like, he compliments one person, he'll say, not to say so-and-so.
1: Yeah.
2: It's like saying your kids, like, I love you, Jimmy. Not to say I hate you, Sally, but like, I really love you. You know what I mean?
1: Yep.
2: It's like,
1: yeah.
2: Does anybody go around talking like that? Do you talk like that to your coworkers? Like, Evil, you did a great job. Not to say, RJ, you suck at accounting. Like, nobody says that.
0: Yeah, right? No, he does. He did it the other night. He was like, the season starts now. Not that we didn't prepare for this game and we're looking forward to this game and fall camp is all about this stuff, but now the season begins. Yeah.
2: Not to say we weren't preparing. That's exactly what I'm like.
0: Yeah. It's annoying.
2: I don't know. It is very annoying. I'm like, maybe that's how they talk in Ohio. I have to do some more investigating into that.
0: Yeah.
2: That highly successful Ohio programs, but it's really weird. I mean, it's like I never heard someone speak like that before. They're like, who in this type of a high-level coaching profession would have that type of indecisive type of... It's like a Seinfeld episode. That's what it feels like.
0: Yeah.
2: It's the second-guessing guy.
0: Yeah,
2: you know, that, like, if somebody Seinfeld would have run into on the street, like, he's a second-guessing guy. Anyway, so...
0: Corey...
2: Still with the next couple of games, what's going on?
0: Just real quick. Would you rather have that with Luke Fickell, or would you rather have the way that Paul Chryst talked to the media? Because I thought, you know, Paul Chryst was horrible. Like, it was bad, bad, bad. Like, they're... You know, Luke Fickell at least, you know, gives you stuff that you maybe can cut up and use, like, on air... Paul Chryst did not at all. Like, it was, he just was not a good interview. They haven't had a lot of good guys. Brett Bielema was amazing. Barry was good. Since those two, horrible.
2: Yeah, that's a, you know, if you're a media member, you'd probably rather have a guy that you can get some content from. But when you're a fan, you'd rather have the guy that has winning results on the
0: Correct.
2: Field.
0: Yes. Right. Yeah, no, absolutely. Like, Paul Chryst, I don't care how you talk.
2: A combination of the two.
0: I don't.
2: A combination would be like if I could, you know.
0: Yeah, Bielema.

0: that upset Notre Dame, and he came out with that. Wow, we had a great game. Not to say we could have had a bad game, but like we had a really great game. Like, we were like, oh, that's a weird tick, huh?
1: Right.
0: Oh, odd, whatever, right?
2: Yeah. It is a weird tick for sure. Everyone has it. Like, everyone has one, though. Like, everyone, if you listen to someone talk and you listen to someone talk a lot, everyone has a tick. Everyone has a fallback. Usually mine, on air, it's off air, it's swearing. So, like, like, you know what I mean? Like, you always, when you don't know what you're trying to say, it'd be like, when you're on air, off air, it's like, well,
0: I'll say this, and you've met me in person, when I'm like really trying to drive home a point, I'll really get into sailor talk, like my dad's like tradesman voice kind of comes out, and I really start cranking it. Like,
2: yeah.
0: A lot of it, like, I really devolve quickly. That's what my wife says. Like, when I come back from deer camp, I've devolved. And then I got like evolve back, right? You devolve sometimes.
2: Yeah.
0: So that's my weird tick. Like, I'll devolve like into more barbarian discussion. That's a weird tick, but mainly on the sports.
2: I mean, we heard it. I mean, you were, I don't think you had a mic last Thursday, but everyone heard you on air.
0: Sorry, my bad. Me and Culpa on air.
2: Yeah, the FCC wants to talk to you for a minute. they've lodged a complaint based on the Brewers game. No, it was also last spring. What game was it? The
0: hockey.
2: Frozen Four, or
0: hockey.
2: Was it Frozen Four? Or going to the Frozen Four? Was it the game that was going?
0: Versus Nodak. I think it was versus Nodak. So
1: yeah, that was the semifinal.
2: Yeah, that was amazing. That was amazing. It was like we were on the air. Corey was on the air with us, even though he didn't have a mic. It was good. I love that. That's amazing. I love the passion. I like, it's a sports bar. That's have cool. Some passion.
1: Yeah. Do it.
0: Very true. Sometimes I got to keep it together. I don't want to scare people. Think I'm the freak. So.
2: Yeah, I got you.
0: Anyways, guys, well, you're the man, and we'll talk later this week, gentlemen.
2: All right. Sounds good, Corey. Have thank you.
0: Yeah, bye. Yeah, later. Bye.
2: Yeah. We get... he was heated. What game was it? I don't even remember. Was it a Cubs game last week? Right, they played the Cubs last week. I think it was the 2-1 game.
1: Yeah.
2: It was the finale. Yeah, you could hear him on air. It was fun. It was good. All right, let's go back to the phone lines. Who we got this morning?
3: Morning, boys.
2: Hey, how's it going,
1: Paulie?
3: Hello. Hey, what's up?
1: Hey, Don Mitch, how's it going?
3: So I didn't get to really hear the last caller was cutting in and out a little bit for me, but obviously, you know, RJ, I'm a Michigan fan,
2: yep.
3: And I will admit, Western got hosed. I don't know where that extra. They're saying, oh, there's a secret clock or something. And I mean, honestly, that should be the stadium clock. The clock we see on the screen should be the clock. But I would like to see them go the way of the NBA and college basketball, where they have the tenth of seconds.
2: Absolutely,
1: yeah.
3: Because really, there is time left after the second is gone, the whole number, you know what I mean?
2: Yep.
3: It could be 8/10 or 7/10 or whatever. And at the end of the day, Western has to defend a Hail Mary. You know what I'm saying?
2: Yeah. I mean, they did defend, you know, one, didn't they?
3: They did. Well, he threw it out of the back of the end zone. I don't even... Bryce Underwood sucked. $12 million, he's terrible.
2: I was going to say.
3: Bring Tommy Carr in, because that's the worst money they've ever spent. I don't know.
2: I mean, that's Portnoy's money, and that's who's the big booster guy that his wife went to Michigan, but he didn't. But he gives them a bunch of money. I don't know. There's money all over the place,
3: yeah,
2: right?
3: Some older rich guy.
2: Yeah.
3: But what I wanted to say was Wisconsin. Like, Wisconsin's my kind of side piece when it comes to
2: your
3: college
2: mistress.
3: Football.
2: Yep.
3: I live on the border, so I kind of have a soft spot for the Badgers. I didn't think they looked that bad. For the first three quarters, they kind of got hosed on that kick.
2: Absolutely.
3: Muff too, where the guy's foot was out of bounds. It's to the point now where Vegas is, they're making calls. But back to Wisconsin, they were at a point where I think when the wheels started to fall off, they're just like, this is how it was supposed to go anyways on the next week kind of thing.
2: Because
3: there was no coming back from that. They didn't have the juice, but... And as far as swearing goes,

0: you guys have no idea how hard it is for me. No idea. Like, sometimes I'll slip up on the air.
1: Yeah.
0: But that's my go-to. Like, every other word. Like, and it's not because I'm stupid. It's just, you know, habit. Just
1: yeah. But it's your fill words.
0: Yeah. I think Wisconsin will be fine. I think the biggest mistake Fickell made was coming in trying to rip up, I don't know, 100 years or 50 years or 80 years of history or whatever. NFL caliber offensive lineman, stud running back. If he'd have kept that going and then started to mix it, what did you call it, the dairy raid? I thought that was pretty.
1: Yeah, I mean, it was the air raid, right, from Phil Longo, but everyone was calling it the dairy raid for Wisconsin, obviously.
0: I mean, keep going with what would always work at Wisconsin and then start throwing off of that. And then as the throws are working, then mix in more throws, and then your running game's wide open.
1: Yeah, I think the idea behind it was you have this great tradition of a running game, but the passing game hasn't been there, so how can they mix the two? How can you run like a power run, kind of like Ohio State, power run offense, but also have the ability to throw the ball over the place? And the problem is you actually have to have a quarterback that can throw the ball over the place, and Wisconsin has not had that, did not have that for pretty much the entirety of this. You have to have a great quarterback to run that scheme the way that Phil Longo wanted to, and he had guys at North Carolina like Sam Howell and Drake May. Didn't have that at Wisconsin, and it blew up in his face because he also didn't want to mix anything. He just wanted to do his offense, and yeah, it was a pain. I mean, it was a mistake by Luke Fickell, and one he's still paying for right now.
0: Well, it's going to take him a couple. I think he'll do enough this year to keep himself around, and gradually he'll get to where he wanted to be, but I don't think you rip stuff up. I mean, were you at all concerned, by the way, because I know this guy's a dual-threat quarterback, and sometimes the dual-threat guys, they can still throw the ball, but they can't throw the ball accurately, like all the time, like on a dime.
1: Yep.
0: And he looked a little bit concerning. Like, his throws were a little, there was a pass where they had a screen set up, and if he hit the guy, they'd probably pick up the first down. But, I mean, he looks like the part of a dual-threat quarterback, but his throws, I don't know. I guess I didn't see enough, but.
1: Yeah, he's got a tendency, especially early in that game, he threw behind guys. The timing was off. I think the one you're talking about, he made Eugene Hilton Jr. slow down to catch the ball. It was a little behind him and then wasn't able to get to the first down marker. Probably could have if he had put the ball where it needed to be. That is him for sure. He is not super, super accurate, but you would expect with his legs to be able to create more than he was the other day. Notre Dame's defense is just really good. And I think we'll see
0: him. Yeah. Oh God. Yeah.
1: Yeah. I think we'll see his use his legs more as the season goes on. But that's just opening yourself up for injury too. It's yeah. He's a great athlete, solid passer. He's not great.
0: I still think Wisconsin will win 8 games. I mean, I think they'll make a bowl. I don't think they're going to be bad.
1: Yeah, they got some tough games. Some tough games, especially after the first week. Like the way UCLA looked, you're like, ooh, I don't know about going out there. And it's very early, right? A lot of football to be played.
0: I mean, Notre Dame's offense isn't bad, and I think Wisconsin kept them in check for 3 quarters, mostly. You know what I mean?
1: Yep.
0: Like, I think Wisconsin against sort of middle-of-the-road competition, I think their defense will look quite amazing compared to, you know, you're playing against Notre Dame, but...
1: Mm-hmm. We'll see how it plays out.
0: I don't know. I think your quarterback's similar to our quarterback, only you didn't pay $12 million for him. because a lot of Underwood's issues were, as a Michigan fan, you guys might not have heard this, but a lot of the stuff that they were saying out of camp was that he was working on his footwork. His footwork, and I'm no quarterback guy, but like you could tell his feet weren't in the spot to throw an accurate ball, you know?
1: Yeah.
0: And it showed.
1: Yeah. Again, young guy, we'll see how it plays out for Michigan and him. So appreciate the call.
0: All right, guys. Well, yeah, have a good one.
1: Yep, later. Yeah. When I say late for a break, I mean woefully. Late for a break.
2: That's fine. want to make an omelet, you got to break some eggs.
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6: It's game week for the Green Bay Packers as they get ready to take on the Vikings at U.S. Bank Stadium on Sunday. I'm Bill Scott. The Packers say they expect to have a contract extension done with tight end Tucker Kraft before the start of the season, but we're still waiting. Kraft is set to earn $3.68 million this season in the final year of his rookie contract. Kraft returning from a torn ACL, he was asked how emotional this return to action is to him.
7: I can play with emotion without getting emotional, so just being myself. I try to play at a pretty low temperature, otherwise I get too hot and I start making mistakes. Just try to keep myself cool and execute my assignment technique one play at a time.
6: Kraft on his anticipated snap count for the opener.
7: I'm just going to go out there and try to win the game one play at a time. My mentality is simple. I'm blocking every block like I'm the point of attack. I'm going to finish to the whistle, and I'm going to run every route like I think the ball's going to come to me.
6: I'll have more after this.
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6: Packers return for a short workout on Monday. 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Packers named their five captains for the upcoming season. They are Jordan Love, Tucker Kraft, Xavier McKinney, Zaire Franklin, and Isaiah McDuffie. I'm Bill Scott. I'll have more from Titletown tomorrow on the Wisconsin Radio Network.
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6: Game week has finally arrived for the Packers. I'm Bill Scott with sports. Players return to work Monday. Preparations for Sunday's season opener in Minnesota kicked into gear. New linebacker Zaire Franklin looking forward to the defense putting their stamp on things.
12: Obviously, they had success, you know, previously. But I just think every year is a new group. Every year is a new challenge. And, you know, the tempo and the energy that we bring at practice, we got to go out there and earn it all over again on Sunday. And, you know, that's what I'm really looking forward to doing. So.
6: Packers coach Matt LaFleur on opening the season on the road.
13: I think opening day, you can feel it last year when we opened up at home versus Detroit. It's got a playoff type feel. The intensity is ramped up. There's a lot of unknown. So I do think early on in the season, it tends to be a little bit more of an advantage.
6: Packers off today. They'll return to the practice field on Wednesday. NFL season kicks off officially tomorrow night. It's a Super Bowl rematch featuring the Patriots and Seahawks in Seattle. Brewers clinched their season series with the Cubs winning 4-3 at AmFam Field on Monday.
14: It was a good ball game today. You know, we ended up on the wrong side of it, and that's not fun. You know, when you play the best teams in the league, you got to do a lot of things right to beat them. We did a lot of things right, but you got to almost do everything right to beat them, and that's why it's a 4-3 game.
6: Cubs manager Craig Counsell, Cubs lefty Matthew Boyd held the Brewers in check through seven innings, but the Brewers scored three times in the eighth to pull out the win. DH Christian Yelich.
15: Yeah, it's really good at bats. Obviously started off with, you know, G. Mitch getting on there to start the inning for us. That was huge. Boyd was really good today. You know, he's making a lot of good pitches, staying on the edges, just making it tough on us. And you know, the guys were battling, and, you know, G-Mitch getting on there, and obviously Joey with the huge swing kind of set us up.
6: Brewers minor league lefty Thomas Pannone tossed a nine-inning complete game for Triple-A Nashville yesterday, a 3-0 win over the Durham Bulls. It is the first perfect game in the International League since 2011. Phil Scott, Wisconsin Radio Network.

0: Back on over the line. Do you think Wisconsin wins eight games? Here's the problem. What do you take? How much do you take from that game, right? Like, I would, if it was game one of the Luke Fickell era, I would take it a lot more, I would take it a lot differently.
1: Right.
0: Than I do because it's year four. And so the stuff that happened on Sunday night, we've been seeing for 4 years.
1: Yeah.
0: At this point, it's just not going to change.
1: Right. And at this point,
0: you just have to accept who that's what they are and who he is.
1: Yeah. And especially with the presser afterwards, it's just, even though probably talent's a little better this year, everything's the same. Right?
0: Yeah, but RJ.
2: The season really begins now. And that doesn't mean that the season, we weren't riding on this game. It doesn't mean we weren't prepared for this game. It doesn't mean the whole fall camp wasn't about this game. But the season begins for us when we get punched in the face. Because now we get to really find out who we are and what we're about.
0: How about you find out who you are and what you're about within a game at some point in your career?
1: Yeah. That'd be nice. Would be really nice.
0: How many comeback wins do they have? True comeback wins. I'll look it up. I don't have the answer off the top of my head.
1: Illinois.
0: In 23?
1: Yeah.
0: No. Was that 23? Yeah, it was 23. The Nolan Rucci one?
1: Yep. Oh, yeah.
0: That was a comeback. They didn't have to come back against Illinois. Didn't have to come back against Washington. Like, actual coming back.
1: That's a great question.
0: I'll have to look it up at the break.
1: Yeah. I'm not sure.
0: Yeah.
1: Nah.
0: And also,
1: like, come up off the top of your head where you're like, you remember that one?
0: But also, finishing games that are close.
1: Mm-hmm.
0: They did it against Washington.
1: Yeah.
0: They were unable to do it against Oregon, even though they gave Oregon all they could handle back in 2024 when Oregon was number one in the country.
1: Yeah.
0: Flamed out against Penn State.
1: Yeah.
0: When they had an opportunity there. Were unable to close against Ohio State in 23 when that game was a 7-point game in the fourth quarter.
1: Yeah.
0: A lot of the games these last few years have been blowouts, so it's kind of irrelevant. you know what I mean? Like, the Iowa games haven't been close. The Minnesota games haven't necessarily been close. So, yeah, it's not ideal.
1: Yeah.
0: Not ideal at all. All right, let's go back to the phone lines. Who we got this morning? Maybe. Come on. All right, who we got this morning?
3: Hey, this is Bill.
0: Hey, Bill, how's it going?
3: Good. Hey, you know what? If we're going to use the standard of comeback wins, Matt LaFrade should have been gone many years ago. Now, there's a guy who cannot make a second-half adjustment for the life of him.
0: Yeah. Yeah.
3: Not at all. And yeah, and you know what, guys? I felt really good. I mean, 9 o'clock's my bedtime. I watched the game till I went to bed, and I went to bed feeling like, oh my gosh, they're playing with Notre Dame.
0: Yeah. And then he woke up the next morning and was like, okay.
3: And then I woke up and I said fire truck really loud.
0: Yeah. Same.
3: But whatever. You know what? I have no idea what's going to happen. I agree. I have no idea if they're going to get 8 wins. I don't know. I mean, they better. He's got to be.
0: He better,
3: right?
0: Yeah, I mean, he better, right? Like, you're not keeping it with this schedule and this money you're paying. You're not giving him another year if he doesn't get to 8. At least in my mind. Now, again, Sean, I of course might think of that differently, but I don't think he can.
3: I don't see how. And I heard somebody calling in earlier. I mean, Barry started this in 90. Man, a football fan in the late 80s? Holy buckets, that was terrible.
0: Yeah, it was about the party. It was about the party back then.
3: It wasn't even the fifth quarter, I guess. You're right. But even the party, they couldn't even give tickets away.
0: That's what I'm saying. Like, it was the party downtown, right? Like, it was going to the bars, it was doing that. It was like, yeah, it's a Saturday, but you're not actually going into the game.
3: You're not going to the game. I mean, that first 2 years, they couldn't even give tickets away, the coaches.
0: Yeah. They put them on windshields and no one was taking them.
3: So, anyways, hey, have fun this morning.
0: All right. Appreciate it. Yeah. It's not ideal.
1: Mm-hmm.
0: Not ideal. That's honest. That you are getting to experience what your parents went through.
1: I mean, I went to games when I was
0: five. You know what I'm saying, right? Like, yeah. where it was. So did I.
1: Yeah.
0: I remember Michigan beating the...
1: They weren't going to games for the for the game.
0: Yeah, you're going there for the party.
1: Yeah.
0: The party on Regent. You know, the houses around Regent, or the houses around the stadium and that neighborhood.
1: And they'd sneak booze into the stadium.
0: and that hasn't stopped, obviously.
1: Right.
0: We did that.
1: Yep.
0: We did that quite a bit. My dad did, actually.
1: No, there you go.
0: Yeah. He had a walker. He had this thing it was a walker, but it had a basket in it.
1: Yeah.
0: And just stick it right in there, and they wouldn't even look through it.
1: Yeah, they wouldn't. They'd be like, right on through, sir. Yeah,
0: come on through. You're good. You're good. No worries.
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0: Just about a minute left here in the second hour. Again, a bunch of interviews coming up. Talking about Badgers, talking about Packers. Grant Bills will be in here at some point as well. RJ, appreciate you.
1: Oh, well, yeah.
0: You're going to be, you'll be back tomorrow.
1: I'll be back tomorrow.
0: You're here every morning.
1: Bright and early.
0: You're a great guy.
1: I try.
0: You're a great guy. We don't deserve you.
1: I don't deserve you guys.
0: Don't deserve you at all. Again, more Badgers, more Packers. Probably should Marcus Eversole deep into the Packers up in Green Bay. So we'll hit on that with him coming up again, as I said, next hour. RJ, later.
1: We'll see you.

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5: In college football at Florida State Monday night, 19th-ranked SMU was a winner 27-24 on a short field goal in the final minute. The Mustangs had 585 yards, but four turnovers as well. There was a power outage delay at the start, so kickoff came at 9:15 p.m. Eastern time. Dallas Cowboys guard Tyler Smith will have thumb surgery and miss 4 to 6 weeks. The Giants cut wide receiver Darius Slayton. And Atlanta officially named quarterback Tua Tagovailoa as their week one starter. Cooper Rush will be the week one backup. In women's basketball, Team USA at the World Cup whipped winless Czechia 105-64. At the U.S. Open, Coco Gauff won her fourth round match, but Naomi Osaka was eliminated by number two Elena Rybakina. The late night ball game went to the A's with a run bottom of the ninth, 6-5 over Toronto. The Dodgers won their fifth straight. Boston won its fifth in a row. Philadelphia 1-0 over the Atlanta Braves.
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10: Keep the umbrella handy. Mostly cloudy with showers and thunderstorms. Breezy and more humid this afternoon. A high of 75. Breezy at times with showers and thunderstorms tonight. Low temperature of only 68. Warm and breezy for tomorrow. Wednesday's high 80. Clearing skies. A bit muggy in the morning, but the humidity drops late. From the WBY First Alert Weather Center, I'm meteorologist Steve Balon.
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5: Well, the Brewers' magic number to win the NL Central is down to 9. That's after coming from behind to beat the Cubs 4-3 yesterday. Jackson Churio played a major role at the plate and in the field. Drove in 2 runs in the 8th to get Brewers their first lead of the day. Then, after Pete Crow Armstrong hit a home run of the 9th to pull the Cubs within 1, Churio made a spectacular catch in the outfield to finish the game. The win pushed the Brewers' lead in the NL Central back to 8 games. Two sides will meet again tonight at American Family Field. First pitch at 6:40. Turn it back. It's game week for them. They'll get things going on Sunday up in Minnesota. It'll be the first time tight end Tucker Kraft has played a regular season game since tearing his ACL in the middle of last season. Keeping his emotions in check going to be big.
6: I can play with emotion without getting emotional. So just being myself. I try to play at a pretty low, temperature. Otherwise, I get too hot and I start making mistakes. So just try to keep myself cool and just execute my assignment technique one play at a time.
5: Again, Packers Vikings on Sunday, kick at 3:25.
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5: Well, the Badgers will get to work today to start preparing for their home opener on Saturday night against Western Illinois. 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With this Wisconsin Sports Zone Network update, I'm Zach Kyle Print.
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3: Booger McFarland joins the show. LSU's Booger McFarland joining the show coming up tomorrow. A reminder that right after this show, in about 12 minutes, it'll be Pabst and Perloff, the Not So Fast, the extension of this show. It's basically we're doing a 4-hour show I do 3, and then they do noon to 1 Eastern there. Man, Marvin telling some fun stories when we were during the commercial break.
1: What stories?
3: Yeah. Everybody was like, oh, okay. Look at Marvin, player.
14: Go ahead, Marvin.
1: I shan't.
3: Yes, Dylan.
14: Is Marvin kind of the Lindsay Lohan of the show now with the ankle thing on?
3: I don't know. I thought that was kind of hot with Lindsay Lohan with an ankle bracelet monitor on.
14: Yeah. Whole photo shoot.
3: Yeah.
1: Thug life.
3: Yeah. Has anybody ever had an ankle monitor on?
1: Dylan?
14: I actually have not. All of my arrests have been in a jail, not in my house.
3: You haven't had house arrest?
14: I have not been on house arrest, thankfully. But that actually doesn't sound terrible. You would probably hate that.
3: Yeah, I wouldn't be able to sit around.
14: No.
3: Yes, Todd.
20: I've been in handcuffs, but that was with Simone, that French Israeli woman, as you've said, babe, we used to play things together.
3: There is no way she put you in handcuffs because
20: you... That would be a fun thing to say. That never happened. She poured carrots and celery and, like, ranch dressing, a little crude de tay up on the third floor of her little penthouse in Sheepshead Bay. And, you know, we had a good time, but there was no handcuffs involved.
3: Because you are claustrophobic. I can't imagine if you had handcuffs on.
20: As hot as she was. I'm like, hey, get these off me. I don't think it's hurting my wrist.
3: I would have thought that whipped cream, but you had ranch dressing. So, I mean, that's a little different.
20: I would have preferred Ready Whip to be sprayed around. But, yeah, it was just like the carrots and celery and radishes and ranch dressing. But we made it work.
3: Thank you, Todd. Quentin in Houston. Hi, Quentin.
21: Hey, Dan. Thanks for taking my call. Hey, I just want to start by saying I am by no means a Michigan fan. But when I was watching the game on Saturday evening with some friends, Michigan had their last drive. And they had a pretty significant first down. And the clock just kept rolling, and they're moving the chains, and they're marching it down the field. And I look at my friends and go, what is happening? And then when Michigan goes to clock to spike the ball to obviously stop the clock, it continues to roll. And the referee comes on the field and goes, hey, can you put 9 seconds back on the clock real quick? So I wonder if that was a part of them going back and realizing they ran 4 seconds, maybe 3 seconds off the clock while moving the chains and spiking the ball. So I don't know. Just thought I'd throw that out there.
3: Yeah, just bring them on. You know, everybody got a thought, a conspiracy. Throw them in. Throw them into the blender here. Nothing's going to happen. Even if you knew that you made a mistake, you're not going to overturn it. And look, from my two sources who are involved in this, they, you know, look at this and say this was called correctly. You may not like it, but this was called correctly. And I'll take them at their word for it, but it's still confusing. That is 1/10 of a second mean that you can put 1 second back on the clock? And why is it that the broadcast booth and the stadium, well, at least the broadcast booth, if you don't want to put, you know, 10ths of a second up there, at least let the broadcasters know that there is a difference in our clock and your clock. May not come up, but now anybody who's doing a football game, college or the NFL, is going to ask that question, or at least they should. Yes, Marv.
1: Historically, what's a worse look for Michigan? The Appalachian State loss or what happened Saturday night?
3: Saturday night. App State's a good team. Like they were, that was a really good program at the time. It's like North Dakota State. Like, people don't watch those games. Therefore, they're like, man, who's this team? The Bison? And be like, yeah, watch them. They're unbelievable. Yet, Ray?
22: Should we have known this was a possibility after the Auburn kick six, that Iron Bowl? Wasn't that something similar?
3: I'd have to go back to that. Did they put time back on the clock?
22: I know they put an extra time on the clock when I think Yeldon's foot came out of bounds.
3: T.J. Yeldon?
22: Yeah.
3: Yeah, T.J. Yeldon. Yes, Dylan.
14: Yeah, and football's tough because it's unlike other, like basketball, say there's a couple seconds left, you still have to you're inbounding the ball. Yeah. Multiple things have to happen. There could be literally 1/100 of a second on the clock and you get the playoff. So like whether it's 2 seconds or 1/10 of a second, it's kind of arbitrary.
3: This day in sports history, Marvin?
1: All right, got a good one here. 1998, Mark McGwire hit his 62nd home run of the season. And also in 2002, the Houston Texans played their first regular season game. They beat the Dallas Cowboys 19-10.
3: Yeah, David Carr. Steve Traxel gave up the home run to Mark McGwire. Todd, what'd you learn today?
20: Gerald McCoy considers Aaron Donald to be the greatest defensive tackle in NFL history. The Rams shouldn't rush him back down under.
3: Dylan.
14: Todd is something of a U.S. Open expert.
3: With the women. Marvin?
1: Gerald McCoy never played a playoff game.
3: Ray?
22: You can do L.A. work in Tampa.
3: 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We'll talk to you tomorrow. Let me get personal here. Have you ever wiped with a piece of dry single-ply toilet paper and wondered, is this as good as it gets? 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
20: Much better.
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9: The score.
19: All right, we'll start off Hurling Clark traffic update. Right now, everything moving along pretty good out there. There are no incidents to report, but if something does pop up, we'll let you know, thanks to Hurling Clark Law Firm. All right, it is time to get on in the bullpen.
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9: 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Here's PJ and Nick.
19: All right, back into the bullpen. Thanks to Stone Toad Bar and Grill again coming up this Sunday. Rock for Relief. Menasha Strong is going on out there. Just $10 cover.
20: Nice.
19: All proceeds benefit the community, all the efforts going on. Plus, again, they're going to have the big tent going on. The games are going to be on because they know, that starts this Sunday.
20: Yeah.
19: So they understand.
20: Starts tomorrow.
19: So they understood, Packers-Vikings games at 3:15. Well, don't worry. They're going to have it on out there. They're going to have all the games on out in the tent. Again, $10 get you in this Sunday, Stone Toe Bar and Grill, helping out tornado relief for the Menasha Strong and all that stuff. So, did you labor much this past Labor Day weekend or not?
20: Very, very busy, actually.
19: Okay.
20: Lots of things, but all fun things.
19: Yeah.
20: All fun things. Friday night, high school football action, just in tune to all of that.
19: Yep.
20: Saturday, went to the St. Norbert Carroll football game.
19: Ooh.
20: I got the snot kicked out of us, I say, because I went there.
19: Yes.
20: Many years ago, so that's an us thing.
19: Yep, you are part of the team.
20: But it's really fun. Went to watch a friend of our family's who plays for St. Norbert now.
19: Okay.
20: Jacob, what's up? And he worked with my son in the summer for strength and conditioning and stuff. One-on-one training with him and all this stuff. So went to watch him play. He had a great game. Team did not. Got stomped by Carroll.
19: That's right. Helping that transfer portal case for next year.
20: Yeah, and yeah. I'll say this about Carroll. I know that there's always been a little bit of animosity there. That's always been a good rivalry, and now they're no longer in the same conference. And last year they were pretty evenly matched, and there's always something with that. There always has been.
19: Okay.
20: Always has been
19: with them.
20: SNC Carroll matchup. Mm-hmm. But I don't know that you need to onside kick when you're up by 28.
19: Ooh.
20: It was kind of like, I don't know that you have to do that. And I might have the score slightly off there.
19: Okay.
20: But it was well within reach of victory. We're good.
19: So, Coach,
20: everybody here was going, listen, we're going to play hard to the whistle, the Green Knights are, but this one's over. We know it.
19: Is that part of the unwritten rules of football?
20: It was one of those where it's like, I don't know that we have to do that.
19: Up 28 onside.
20: They knocked our quarterback out of the game. Concussion. Everything was falling apart. Like the hope that we had a lot of injuries.
19: Yeah.
20: It just kind of was not a good game. Not a good game all around, but a fun game. It's such a beautiful stadium. Mm-hmm. 1,744 people there. It was just packed.
19: Yeah.
20: It is such a different animal than when I attended that place.
19: Okay.
20: And we didn't have Donald J. Schneider Stadium when I went there. We were Minahan Stadium across the bridge.
19: Oh, okay.
20: All the way over. So in order to get to it, you had to go across the bridge.
19: Yes.
20: You would hang a left on Riverside, and you would go all the way down to DePere Hardware.
19: Oh, that's where it was.
20: Yes, sir.
19: Oh, okay, okay.
20: And it was across the street, so right next to the Abbey, the St. Norbert Abbey.
19: Yeah.
20: Where the field is, was the football stadium.
19: Okay.
20: So getting there was like, don't have a car. Friend doesn't have a car. Walking, there's no Uber.
19: Come on,
20: there's
19: walking.
20: Nothing. It was just
19: team
20: like,
19: spirit.
20: Dude, man, I want to go
4: that far. Like, we couldn't walk to Donald J. Schneider Stadium the way it is. That stadium is so beautiful. Such a great facility. And pulling in is just mind-blowing. From the way I went to college and watched those games to what is now the entire back area of the parking lot is tailgating, and it's all grass. So they tailgate all the way down, tailgate all day, wrap that thing all the way around the stadium, tailgating everywhere. Everybody tailgating post-game as well. They all just hang out. It was an awesome day because you had football at 1 o'clock, and then you had soccer that night at the stadium.
19: Okay.
4: So after the football game ended, it was about an hour and 15 minutes before the soccer game went. So people just tailgated and then went to the soccer game.
19: Why not?
4: It was just awesome.
19: Yeah, that is awesome.
4: It's such a great facility. It's just beautiful. I'll be honest, I'm waiting for the door to start getting knocked on for some Knights of the Round Table donations to redo that field and track maybe a little bit. She's looking a little weathered.
19: Oh, okay.
4: She's looking a little flat. You know when you get those beautiful turf stadiums and that gorgeous hybrid that we're working with now and all the little rubber nodules in there and everything looks nice and fluffy and beautiful. It's looking a little flat. Looks like it's been tamped down over the years. So I think we need a new field.
19: So you're going to be getting a letter by the end of the year?
4: Please don't call me. I'm willing to do what I can, but my contribution to a new field is not going to be anything that maybe some bigger donors might help with.
19: McCaskies.
4: Mm-hmm. Maybe, something like that.
19: Know, yeah.
4: Something like that.
19: Yeah.
4: But great. Just an awe. It's so great. The food is good. The Selman's hot dogs are great. The pretzel game is very strong at Green Knight football games. Outstanding pretzels. You're going to wait for them sometimes because they are hot. They go. We had to wait a little bit in the third quarter to get a pretzel.
19: Are they?
4: But they're good.
19: Good cheese or not?
4: Good cheese. Decent good cheese. Yep.
19: Good cheese.
4: Very good salt. Solid salt to pretzel ratio.
19: All right.
4: That is great. Just crunchy, soft.
19: Do they spray Pam really on them and then throw salt on them?
4: I don't know
19: what they
4: do. I have
19: seen that done before, and we were mesmerized by that. I didn't know that was
4: Pam. We always did water, but
19: it was weird. It was like, I don't know if I want to eat that.
4: Yeah. I wonder how did that taste? Was it greasy or?
19: Was that in Neshota Beach? And it was slick. Just at that point of the day, it worked. But it was just like, and it took 15 minutes to get.
4: Yeah.
19: So I'm like, yeah.
4: But hot dog came out right away. Hamburgers came out right away. Soda right away. Yeah. Solid. Great softball team was running everything and they were very efficient.
19: Nice.
4: So outstanding. Then as we're at the game, and normally I try to just stay off socials for the most part anyway.
19: Fan.
4: Just like live in the moment, enjoy the moment. Because if I'm there taking pictures or posting, like what is really going to be achieved by this? So I did a little pregame stuff where when they introduced the team, I threw that on the story, and then I'm sorry, put the phone in your pocket, enjoy the game.
19: Mm-hmm.
4: Nobody really cares if you're here. Like what do you need to tell people that you're here for? Who cares? They don't care. Yeah, like they really in the end they really don't. Like why do.
19: Look at me.
4: Why do people on social media care if I'm at the St. Norbert game? Like, just enjoy the game. You're here with your family. Enjoy the game. And so I was very cognizant of that, except for the fact that we had Badgers Notre Dame coming up on Sunday night. And I had been stalking SeatGeek.
19: So this is where it happened. Because you did text me a couple. I want to say you didn't pull the trigger until that night.
4: Yes, it was not for a while. It was not until evening.
19: Oh, so this is where it started.
4: This is where it began. Okay. I started Friday night looking.
19: All right.
4: SeatGeek has been very good to me over the years. We got $7 seats to see the Brewers and the Cardinals in St. Louis.
19: Oh, nice.
4: On SeatGeek when we were in St. Louis. It's been very good to me. Very, very good to me, as Sammy Sosa would say.
19: Yeah.
4: And so I just like using it. The price is very upfront. It is always including fees. So you know, if it says $300, you know it's $300. It's not going to be $326.50. It's $300.
19: Mm-hmm.
4: All the stuff is built in. You find out the fees you pay later, but whatever.
19: Yeah.
4: It's all built in. So you can come with a legit budget. It's very easy. The transfer happens instantaneous. Everything is covered by SeatGeek. If the game gets canceled or whatever, it's good. It's been very good to me.
19: Mm-hmm.
4: So I was stuck in SeatGeek. We were pushing $400 for two tickets.
19: Yeah,
4: and it was like, not. Yeah. And it wasn't even a thought. It's like, nope.
19: Yep.
4: Ridiculous. No, not doing it. And then I just kept checking back.
19: Yeah,
4: I
19: was like, all right. Yeah, it's just a case. Let's see.
4: 198 when it started. It started, actually, we were looking Friday at, and they were 250. And you're like, no way. Not even, forget it. Don't even look back, because they're not gonna go down that much.
19: Yeah.
4: Whatever. So I decided to look, 198. Like, all right. And as Carol College continued to pour it on the Green Knights, she was like, All right, I'll take the phone out and take a look at SeatGeek here. Where are we at? We got down into the 170s. By the end of the game, it was in the 160s.
1: Ooh.
4: And I discussed it with my wife and said, at what point is it authorized on the family budget to pull the trigger on a couple of tickets to the game?
1: And yeah, that's
4: fair. She was very sweet, and she said, I will not put a price on you spending time with your son. Like, that doesn't... If you can swing that and you want to spend that, then you spend that.
1: Like,
4: that you guys would have an absolute blast. If you want to buy those tickets, buy those tickets. And I said, all right.
1: Okay.
4: She goes, What is your thought? And I said, nothing over 300. I can't. No.
1: No.
4: There's no way. Yep. I go, I'm not going to spend $320 to watch us get the crap kicked out of us by Notre Dame. that prediction turned out to be pretty true. It actually led to the first conversation that made me feel good about my sports acumen with my wife at the St. Norbert game on Saturday.
1: Yes.
4: And she goes, do you really think it's going to be that bad? And I said, yes. I think we're going to hang for a half, and then I think Notre Dame's going to go, enough of this garbage, and just wax us.
1: Well, you predicted that.
4: She was like, oh, man. And I go, the point spread, though, is 20.5. I'd probably take the points. I think they'll be able to cover the points. We'll look good till, you know, the final. Well, we just won't tackle them. Whatever.
1: Yeah.
4: So that's neither here nor there in terms of SeatGeek. By the time we got home, I checked it again.
1: Mm-hmm.
4: We were now at 155. And it's like, 155. We're 310 now.
1: Mm-hmm.
4: Like, that's pretty
1: good. We're getting there.
4: Those seats were front row 700 level. So,
1: you were
4: row one.
1: Yeah, yeah.
4: Nobody in front of you.
1: Mm-hmm.
4: The big overhang. And like, that's actually really good for those seats.
1: Yeah.
4: Everything else was in the upper 140s, but further up. And I'm like, boy. I'm like, I think I need to do it for those seats.
1: Mm-hmm.
4: Like, that's a good seat. There's nobody in front of you. It's nothing I bothers me more than like the full stand-up game, and you just knew it was going to be a stand-up game.
1: Yeah.
4: And it was like, but these are seats. You get seats, you get a cup holder, you're in the upper level. I've never been in that upper level before.
1: Oh, okay, yeah.
4: Face value on the seats is a little more than that. We're right around face. Like, nah. So I took a shower. I'm like, yeah, I'm going to take a shower.
1: I'm going to, think about it.
4: Yeah. It was 145 when I came back. Not those seats. Those seats were gone. I went, shoot, they're gone. I go, this is
1: I feel like
4: the run's gonna start happening.
1: Mm-hmm.
4: So they had $145 seats. My jeez. I was having a bit of a string trimmer issue with my steel string trimmer.
1: Oh, okay.
4: Couldn't get it started. So I said, I'm gonna go outside.
1: Yeah.
4: I did some research on that again. Took some stuff apart, cleared a fuel line, scrubbed out the carburetor a little bit. Grabbed a spark plug. I had worked on the spark plug for 2 days. Couldn't get it out. Finally got it out.
1: Yeah.
4: Like, I'm going to go just see if I can get that thing fixed and turned over. And went out there. It worked.
1: Oh, okay.
4: It was simultaneously awesome and garbage because I kind of wanted a new one. At that point, I had resigned myself to dropping like 120 on a new one.
1: Well, then did the discussion then come, okay, tickets to the game,
4: mm-hmm.
1: new trimmer.
4: Sort of became, as the kids like to say, the girl math.
1: Yes.
4: I had free money now. Because for $2.99, I fixed the string trimmer.
1: Yeah.
4: It was a $2.99 spark plug.
1: Yeah.
4: Cleaning a carburetor was free.
1: Yeah.
4: Taking screws out, absolutely free. It was just manpower, but those man hours are free. It's my man hours. So all of that was free.
1: Okay.
4: It's like, all right. So I came in. They were down to 118.
1: Okay. So like, that's
4: when I pulled it.
1: Yeah.
4: I looked at it and I go, there's just no way that's going to come down better than 118. 118 is...
1: I think you got in good because after you alerted us, I continued to check that night. And as the night went on, as I watched that Western Michigan crap, I kept on checking it. And I think you got in at the good price because I was looking around too. And you could start to get down in the lower bowl area. And those were starting to come down to about, I think I saw one at about 160.
4: Mm-hmm.
1: Or it would be two tickets. And I'm like, I don't know.
4: Yeah. That was 118 was the lowest. I pulled the trigger, bought them. Everything went through. The guy transferred them to me in about 2 seconds. I'm like, good, got them.
1: Yeah.
4: Now I can't look back like airline tickets. Can't look back.
1: Yep, you're going.
4: You just go forward. And then I look back about an hour later. And the cheapest there were was $138. And
1: yeah,
4: I'm like, okay. I might have gotten them. I might have gotten the bargain basement.
1: I think you did, unless people wait. But they pull it. Do they pull it an hour before kickoff now?
4: I don't know.
1: They started doing something because I was going to check again, and I'm like, oh, wait a minute. It's not up anymore. I think they pull the events now like closer to kickoff.
4: Okay.
1: So I think you have to buy them like within an hour. And then if you don't, then you don't get in.
4: Mm-hmm.
1: So How was the atmosphere at Lambeau? This was a Notre Dame home game, quote unquote.
4: It definitely was.
1: Was it? Okay.
4: Yeah, it was. And my wife actually took an awesome picture and sent it to us. As we were looking, it was kind of tough to tell.
1: Okay.
4: But it looked like, as my son described it, he goes, each fan base is set up like a 200-meter dash. And I was like, oh, yeah, when you look at it, it would start at one end and wrap around to the other end.
1: Oh, okay.
4: So it was definitely 50-50 split. Mm-hmm. But Notre Dame had an extra corner.
1: Yeah.
4: So the Irish definitely had about, if you were running a 200, mm-hmm. had an extra curve to that 200 to it, where it was clearly blue. And you're like, okay, all right, yeah. Definitely more Notre Dame. But incredible atmosphere. Incredible atmosphere. The fans were phenomenal. My son got an absolute education in what college sports is. And we were surrounded by a lot of mixed company.
1: Okay.
4: We had Notre Dame immediately to our left.
1: Yeah.
4: Notre Dame immediately to our right.
1: Yep.
4: So my son and I were sandwiched between essentially an entire row of Irish.
1: Okay.
4: But immediately in front of us was Badgers. Immediately behind us was Badgers.
1: All right.
4: And then mixed throughout the section. And you started to realize that the individual, whoever it was that sold me on SeatGeek, clearly, I'm starting to realize why we got the prices we got. That individual had clearly bought a block.
1: Oh, okay.
4: And had clearly hoped to capitalize on this block. And as Saturday evening wore on, and he was still sitting on some ticks.
1: Well, he probably was on these tickets for the last 6 years. Because, again, this game has been, well, even 7 years when it was announced.
4: Yep.
1: So he's been waiting for this moment.
4: Definitely. Because there were families that were divided up in our row.
1: Yeah.
4: Where there were four of them to our left and then four more further down the row. And it was like, okay. So they did the same thing we did. They bought up four tickets. They clicked four. These were available. They grabbed them. They clicked three more. Those were available. They grabbed them. And none of them were all necessarily together because I'm sure my son and I slipped in the middle there.
1: Yes.
4: Grabbed two. So you just kind of get assigned by SeatGeek. You know a row and a section.
1: Yeah.
4: And then you find out your tickets
1: That's
4: when you buy them.
1: Where it is. Yeah.
4: So all good. Yeah, it was pretty awesome. I will say first, nothing to do with the game.
1: Yeah.
4: I'd never sat in the 700 level before.
1: Okay.
4: Phenomenal.
1: Yeah.
4: Loved it. It's a little nauseating when you do kind of look around. You're like, dang, that is steep.
1: Oh, okay.
4: But
1: you
4: can see everything. Mm-hmm. Everything.
1: Yeah.
4: You have your own seat. You have your own cup holder. You can see everything on the field. And nobody stands.
1: Oh,
4: we stood at strategic points. I don't want to.
1: Yes,
4: I will say our section was wonderful, and everybody stood at strategic points.
1: Yes,
4: big third downs, everybody was up.
1: Yep,
4: big play, everybody was up.
1: Yeah,
4: opportunity to get loud. We did rise
1: loud,
4: on
1: fans.
4: Occasion, but as I looked down at the bowl and noticed that for 3 hours and 20 minutes, everybody stood the entire time.
1: Mm-hmm.
4: I thought this is glorious.
1: Yeah.
4: I've got my son with me who I don't have to stand up on a bleacher and hope that he can see. And ultimately, not to make this all about Lambeau again and what happens. Because again, if you don't want to stand up, don't go to the game, Nick. Of course, you have to go to the game because if I don't go to the game,
1: then
4: take the tickets away. But you discover, and I think season ticket holders will admit the same on this one. It does get a little frustrating at times when you discover that you just paid whatever you paid to go watch a game on a Jumbotron because you ultimately many times are just looking up at the screen to see what you ought to be able to see if everybody was just sitting down.
1: Yes.
4: Whatever. Those are my personal.
1: Right? Okay.
4: And this one's a little different because it was a Notre Dame home game, so they're up. It was also a Badgers home game because it's Wisconsin and Lambeau.
1: Yeah.
4: So they're up, and everybody's countering everybody. Somebody stands, somebody else has to stand.
1: I was going to ask you about, the traditional sing-alongs that each stadium has.
4: Yes, did them both.
1: So they did do, I figured they should be doing all the Notre Dame stuff since it's a Notre Dame home game. Mm-hmm. And I found it a little weird that we heard them play the Buttercup.
4: Yep.
1: And then we heard Jump Around, and I'm like, oh, really? They did do that.
4: It was very cool.
1: Okay.
4: They did.
1: At least they did it,
4: yep,
1: I guess.
4: Yep. The intro to that, there were a lot of great video vignettes about Notre Dame and about the connection between players, Notre Dame and Wisconsin players, to the Green Bay Packers.
1: Okay,
4: and the history.
1: Yeah, it was
4: there.
1: Nauseating. I mean, it was on the broadcast. Cool. I was just like, oh, that's right. I'm watching this game on NBC.
4: Oh, man.
1: It's Notre Dame.
4: In person was pretty sweet.
1: Okay.
4: On the Jumbotron, right, and the voiceovers and everything. Yeah. It was pretty cool. And it did give a fun education to my son where it was like, yeah, dude, this is, there's a lot of connections here,
1: yeah,
4: from players, coaches, the lineage of that. And I got to explain it. Yeah, right? I got to explain to him a little bit why Notre Dame is just, he goes, it's just so weird. There's so much Notre Dame here. And I go, yeah, but there's so many Notre Dame fans in Green Bay, Wisconsin, every city, every state in the union.
1: Mm-hmm.
4: And it kind of got to the conversation of him. I'm like, you're growing up in a time where you can watch 150 games at any point during the day, and you could subscribe to whatever network. You want to watch all the SEC? Grab the SEC games. Grab the Big Ten. Grab the whatever. Here's the Big East.
1: Yeah.
4: You do whatever you guys want. People had game of the week. You got a college football game. And when Notre Dame was Notre Dame, I said, Jake,
1: that's
4: mom and dad, my parents, your grandparents, they grew up watching the Notre Dame game.
1: Yeah.
4: They got the Notre Dame game.
1: I mean,
4: everybody watched it.
1: NBC has had them for, I mean, years upon years.
4: Yeah.
1: Just that was the network. And they were on network TV just because of that deal.
4: Right. So you just grew up a fan.
1: Yes.
4: A lot like people grew up Cowboys fans. A lot like people grew up Cubs fans.
1: Correct.
4: Because when baseball left Milwaukee, you had WGN Cubs games right down the road.
1: Yep.
4: So I go, dude, there's just a ton of fans that are a fan of both. And you sort of have to pick your allegiance today.
1: Yep.
4: And a lot of them pick Notre Dame. You know, they're like, we go with the Golden Domers. Because there are a lot of fans here who are, it's like our family. I didn't go to Madison.
1: Yeah.
4: My parents didn't go to Madison. We don't have Madison. We have allegiance to our state school and to Bucky because it's Wisconsin.
1: Yeah.
4: But if we didn't have allegiance to that, and I was also a huge Notre Dame fan, you'd probably go Notre Dame.
1: Yeah.
4: You know, like you just kind of pick one.
1: Yeah.
4: And I go, they never played each other. It wasn't like we have this
1: great
4: rich history of Notre Dame Wisconsin games, and you picked an allegiance and you whatever. I go, this is just such a cool event.
1: Mm-hmm.
4: So great conversations. Bleep the Irish chants began almost immediately.
1: Yeah.
4: And that was eye-opening. That began a deeper education for the boy.
1: Well, I was going to say, like I said, with the game time chants that usually happen down in Madison, there was a lot. Was there eat blank blank you going? Did they get that going?
4: We got that. We got We got bleep the Irish.
1: Okay.
4: There was some positive stuff about Wisconsin. You know, you rah rah, Wisconsin. but there was a lot. The gentleman immediately to my right, who was also there with his adult son, was fantastic. Notre Dame guy, Notre Dame fan, apologized to us at one point. When they stood up and they were screaming and yelling when Notre Dame went up. And then he sat down and he goes, I'm sorry. And I go, what are you, nuts? I go, you paid for these seats, man. Cheer. This is your home game.
1: Yeah.
4: Like, dude, this is great.
1: Yeah, that's a home game.
4: I go, this is great.
1: Yeah.
4: And it's still in the first half. And I go, listen, my son and I have no delusions of competing beyond halftime. And I said, so trust me. I go, at this point, we're just happy our starting quarterback is still standing.
1: Yeah,
4: because that's Badgers tradition. We usually lose our starting quarterback during the course of the first game. And I go, so don't worry about it. I go, enjoy it. This is so much fun.
1: Yeah.
4: So then after a while, they were when Badgers then came down and tied it up, we were hooting and hollering, high-fiving the Notre Dame guys.
1: Yeah.
4: But there were some Wisconsin students just giving it to them. And it was like, okay.
1: Yeah.
4: And I leaned over to him and I go, well, I go, when you guys are up by 25 in the second half, I go, it'll get awfully quiet over there. And he goes, no, it won't. It's just going to get louder. And I go, it might. He goes, he's going to be completely trashed by that point. I'm like, yeah, probably actually. But you know what was great at the end of it? Just to wrap up a million stories I could have had.
1: Yeah.
4: At the end of it, Notre Dame wipes the floor with us.
1: Yep.
4: And the students that were around, there were about a dozen of them that were really giving it to Irish folks at the end, walked around, shook hands with all the Notre Dame dudes.
1: Yeah,
4: and the one guy leaned over to the kind of the pack by us and he goes, hey, I know I was really giving it to you guys, but heck of a game. Good luck to you guys. Hope you win it all. And he shook hands. He's like, no problem, man. It's all good. And he goes, seriously, man. Good stuff. Good stuff. Go Irish. Good stuff. And then he walked down and he shook hands with some other dudes and took pictures with some Irish fans. In the end, at least our section was phenomenal.
1: Yeah.
4: It was a great, great experience. And one of those deals where, honestly, as I said to my son descending the endless escalators down, I go, hey, at this point, kind of become a Notre Dame fan, dude.
1: Yeah.
4: I go, because if they make it to the national title,
1: well, yeah.
4: You sit there and go, hey, we got to see, a national championship contender in person.
1: Oh, yeah.
4: I go, that would be really cool. That's a that's a lifetime memory. I go, unfortunately, we keep taking it to these lifetime memories where you lose. And I go, at some point, I hope your team wins.
1: Yeah.
4: But it was pretty phenomenal.
1: So I got to ask, you got to see it. I mean, watching it on TV the first half, I thought, oh, Badger football could be back. It was looking more physical. It was looking kind of like Badger football of old. I'm like, okay, maybe Fickell has got this thing turned around. And then the second half happened, and I'm like, okay, this is my reminder of the last 5 years. This is not where we need to be with a $21.8 million roster. And and I know Notre Dame is good, but it's like, this seems to be the Fickell thing where you're able to get them up for a half, and then after that, it's bad.
4: His post game where he's like, you know, I don't know what exactly happened. I do.
1: Okay.
4: We're not as good.
1: All right.
4: We are not as good. Okay. And it's one game.
1: Yeah.
4: But the times we were getting torched on basic fundamental stuff, and this is where those seats are. It's amazing.
1: Yeah.
4: It's an all 22 view of what's happening, and watching those plays develop from the break of the huddle through the execution of the play, we are lacking talent.
1: Okay.
4: Comparatively. Now, it's the number four team in the country, and they might win a national championship this year. Nobody expected the Badgers to be on national championship or even playoff contender kind of thought.
1: Yeah.
4: So, yes, we knew we had a talent gap going in. It was glaring. There's a talent gap. Mm-hmm. There is an absolute gap in talent. It starts at quarterback. There is he better than what we've had?
1: Yeah.
4: Do you have a better passing attack? Yeah. But dudes are running open.
1: Well, again, they got open too, two blown coverages. Well, the touchdown was a blown coverage for the Badgers. I mean, we got lucky on that. Other than that, it was like
4: he's slow to deliver the ball. Okay. He's late.
1: All right.
4: And you notice it very much in person. In you're watching a play going, go, go, go, fire. He's throwing to open guys, not throwing to guys who are going to be open. I know that sounds so weird, but it's that subtle. It's what makes so many of these college quarterbacks who are superstars flop in the pros. There is a difference between that talent level that sees the play before it's there and throws the man open. He's going to be across. I know right now he looks covered, but give him three steps and he's got a seam. So throw it.
1: Okay.
4: He's there. You got him. Yeah. There were so many times we're sitting there going, you got him. And the ball's getting there. Mm-hmm. And by the time the ball gets there, the defender is closed.
1: Pick six.
4: Safety has come. There's a pick six, 100%. There is a football IQ, I guess is the best way to put it, that was missing from the all 22 view.
1: Okay.
4: There were routes that were being run where you're going, good route.
1: Yep.
4: If you'd have settled down in between the two safeties, you're open. There were just things that were happening where you're going, we're just not there. We're not there.
1: Yeah.
4: It absolutely starts with number one, QB1.
1: Yeah.
4: Literally. The ball's a little late getting there.
1: Okay. Well, yeah, he didn't have to go against this kind of defense. It was at Old Dominion. I mean, that's the thing with Joseph. They're just like, okay, they spent a lot of money to transfer this guy in, and we heard all of the passing and all that stuff, but it's like, this is... The Big Ten's a lot different.
4: And you're not going to have to see that defense either very often.
1: Yeah, that's too.
4: So he was hearing footsteps. They got after him. They were so physical on the line. The line just blew people up.
1: Mm-hmm.
4: It was a definitive talent difference.
1: Okay.
4: And we had every reason to have that be the final score.
1: Okay.
4: Fickell was being very nice.
1: All right.
4: I don't know what happened. I do. I do. We're not nearly as good as that Notre Dame football team.
1: Yeah.
4: The speed, the IQ, the routes, the line. They just are better.
1: Okay.
4: They're better. And they were 20 and a half points better. It was funny how that worked. You just kind of watched it and went, yep, they're that much better.
1: Yeah.
4: As it turned out, the points wouldn't have mattered. I shouldn't have taken the points.
1: Yeah.
4: We were sitting right there for a while, but they're that much better. They're just better. They're more talented.
1: Except at punting. That was like the punt of the year.
4: I'm going to say this, though, too. That punt was unbelievable.
1: Yes.
4: The muffed kickoff, I don't know what it looked like. My wife texted me and said the analysts don't seem to think he was in bounds.
1: Correct.
4: And I texted her back and I said, there's not a person in attendance around us who thinks he had control.
1: Yeah, we were all shocked when they upheld that call.
4: Me too.
1: Because we're like, wait a minute. His foot was on the line and he did not have possession of the ball.
4: They're showing it on the Jumbotron.
1: And everything.
4: And there wasn't a person, PJ. There was not a person, not a single fan, Badger or Irish, who believed that was going to be upheld around us. Yeah. The guy next to me, the woman next to my son, who was great, and she goes, oh, no. And that was, she was the first one.
1: Yeah.
4: And we go, what? And she goes, he didn't have it. And I'm like, what? What are you, like, what? No way. Mm-hmm. Like, what are you talking about?
1: Yeah.
4: And then she goes, they just showed the replay. And I'm like, where did they show? What? Like, we were all talking and at that point, wallowing in our own tears. And then she goes, no, they just put up, they put up the replay on the Jumbotron. Watch. And then they did show it again, and we all went, oh. And literally everybody around went, no, it's not going to stand. Yeah. I don't know how, with a screen that magnificent, we still bury our faces in a little 13-inch whatever. And I know it's not his call. There's all the communication back and forth between command centrals and all that stuff.
1: Yeah. Well, but, as we found out this week, command centrals aren't really working.
4: I still don't know.
1: In sync.
4: And we watched it then on TV when we got home.
1: Yeah.
4: I don't know how. I don't know how. I don't know how that was upheld.
1: That was part of the questionable calls over the weekend. But,
4: great experience.
1: But it was a fantastic experience. So
4: It was great.
1: Badgers will try to rebound against what directional Illinois? Western Illinois this
4: week? I think
1: we're
4: Western,
1: Yep. So go Bucky. There we go.
4: They're not very good. one game against a phenomenal opponent, but they were not very good.
1: All right.
4: To borrow a phrase from Lynn Dickey, you're not good.
1: We got more coming up in the bullpen next.

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13: Keep the umbrella handy, mostly cloudy with showers and thunderstorms. Breezy and more humid this afternoon, a high of 75. Breezy at times with showers and thunderstorms tonight, low temperature of only 68. Warm and breezy for tomorrow, Wednesday's high 80, clearing skies. A bit muggy in the morning, but the humidity drops late. From the WBY First Alert Weather Center, I'm meteorologist Steve Aylock.
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17: All right, back in the bullpen here. 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That's what happens in radio when you go on Labor Day. You just

0: The Brewers now have the tiebreaker.
1: Yeah.
0: For winning the season series against Cubs. So it's 9.
1: So yeah. There's a lot of technicalities.
0: Yes.
1: And there's a lot of numbers being thrown around.
0: Yeah.
1: There was the broadcast was discussing prior to the game the 8, and the 8 was just merely for postseason berth.
0: Correct. Yes.
1: And later on they were talking about the 10 because of the
0: there's the
1: ten of the there, it was so just so many numbers.
0: Thanks to Brewer's magic number on X, which they were at the Badger
1: yeah
0: game too as well. They said, yeah, if you want to throw us money for a beer,
1: yeah,
0: Venmo us. Yeah, so the NL Central is 9. A number one seed is 16. A bye is 15. Postseason now is 6.
1: All right.
0: So just keep winning. Just yeah. keep winning.
1: So that 9 is official, right?
0: The 9 for NL Central is official.
1: Okay.
0: Why, you have discrepancies or just
1: because? No, I don't have discrepancies everything. At okay. all. It's just all of these different scenarios just fly in the face of what used to be the original formula.
0: Okay.
1: The formula used to be so easy.
0: Well, because now all the tiebreakers.
1: Right.
0: Yes.
1: And it used to be really easy like 10, 12 years ago where we didn't do the 163 thing. We did 162
0: yes.
1: minus wins minus the nearest competitor's losses. Done.
0: Yes.
1: He came up with a number. And then yeah. I was like, well, what if they tie? And there was a time where we're like, well, we're not worried about that. What's going to happen? It never happens.
0: There's no ties in baseball.
1: Then it started happening. So you're like, all right, we need to.
0: Yeah.
1: Okay, we need to factor in that extra game. So it's 163 is the definitive clinching. 163.
0: Yes.
1: Minus your wins, minus the nearest pursuance losses.
0: Yes.
1: That's how you come with a number. And you're yeah. like, great. And then it turned into. And then there's the tiebreaker. You're like, what? What do you mean a tiebreaker? I was like, well, yeah. if you're tied at the end of the year, then the season series. And like, what is, okay? So what does that do to the formula? Well, once the tiebreaker is clinched.
0: I know.
1: You remove one game and you're like, just,
0: what,
1: all right.
0: What is it? What do we need? Well, 9.
1: Okay.
0: Combination 9. Again, tonight, they win. They knock it down to 7.
1: I got to update my story then because I put up a picture on my story. I've for the last number of years, I've enjoyed going back once we reach double digits.
0: Yes.
1: Once it looks attainable.
0: Yes.
1: And for me, that's double digits.
0: Okay.
1: I will find a Milwaukee Brewer, usually an obscure one that wore whatever number it pertains to.
0: Oh, that's why you had
1: So I had Royce Clayton as number 10. So I sent that out immediately last night, number 10. I've done Ronnie Belliard before.
0: Well, 9
1: 10,
0: is
1: Gus Polidor.
0: Jeff Cirillo, did he wear 9?
1: Yeah, I think so.
0: I thought he did.
1: So I didn't realize I had to make a 9er. I mean, Yount is your most iconic, but.
0: Well, that's 19, though.
1: Oh, yeah, that's right. I'd
0: yeah,
1: say 9.
0: So we're way past 9. Yeah, Ronnie
1: Belliard. Yeah, I don't know why I said 9.
0: So, yeah, okay, so now.
1: So I've gone yes. through, and it usually is trying to find. Somebody obscure.
0: Like Brooks Kieschnick or something like that.
1: K-Rod was a 9er, I think.
0: Was he? Oh, yeah.
1: But I think he was also an 8, right?
0: I thought he was a 49.
1: I don't. So I got to go through. Let me go through. Let me figure this out, BJ.
0: Ernie
1: Riles wore 9. No. Oh, yeah. Okay.
0: For
1: one season. Okay. That was. Okay. So that doesn't count.
0: John Jaha.
1: They go through all of the numbers here listed of once what they all wore at some point.
0: Okay.
1: Rich Rollins wore a 9. Tito Francona. Ooh. Dick Schofield. Al Yates. Pedro Garcia. Larry Heisel. Greg Brock. Bill Spires.
0: Spires. There we go. The great.
1: Marquise Grissom. Tony Graffinino. I got a lot to choose from.
0: Oh,
1: there.
0: Tony Graffinino. That would be a nice one to throw out there.
1: That would be a good
0: no
1: one.
0: No one's putting him out for a while.
1: I have a lot to choose from. 10 was a little tougher because Bob McClure wore it forever.
0: Yeah.
1: Mark Newfield. Ronnie Belliard. Royce Clayton Ward for a single season. Dave Krinzel. Vinny Rotino. I could have given a
0: oh,
1: nod
0: you could have got
1: Vinny.
0: Vinny, yeah.
1: Omar Narvaez. Sal Frelick, of course. Mike Brousseau.
0: Okay.
1: Neuenhuis.
0: Well, then we have to look forward to 7 for tomorrow.
1: So if you want me to, yeah, if you want me to go to 7, I will certainly take...
0: 7.
1: I'll take questions, or I'll take suggestions from people. Don Money.
0: Okay.
1: Was your big one in Swaim. Those
0: That's
1: two
0: right,
1: monopolized
0: Swaim.
1: It for years.
0: Yeah, I was going to say, who's...
1: J.J. Hardy, then.
0: J.J.,
1: in
0: yeah.
1: the reiteration.
0: Yep.
1: We had Felipe Lopez.

0: As Jeremy Reed for one season in 2011, along with Felipe Lopez. It gets convoluted.
1: It does.
0: Because some of these guys also wore it in spring.
1: Oh,
0: and then they didn't. So when I was going through, there were some players where I was like, that dude didn't wear 10. And then you click on it and be like, oh, he wore it in spring along with Royce. And then that guy didn't make the team. Or Gus Polidor also wore 10 for a moment, but didn't wear 10. It was very like, oh, my gosh, some of these dudes
1: ripped a lot of seams in the clubhouse, had to change jerseys.
0: Right.
1: He's wearing number 8.
0: So Gus Polidor was listed as number 10 and number 14. And you're like, okay. And that was all.
1: Well, I remember managers had numbers, too.
0: Renicki had a 10, I think.
1: 10. Tom Treblehorn, was he 47 or something?
0: What Treb was.
1: Tom Treblehorn. Because I know Murph had to switch his number when they got a reliever. He gave up his number because his number, I think, was like 47 or something like that. And he moved to like 49 or something when they got one of these relievers that gave up a home run yesterday. But...
0: So I try to find somebody fairly obscure that's going to make people at least laugh or think or be like, what is he doing?
1: What is he getting at? Very mysterious.
0: Not to gloss and sound like this guy, but it's gotten incredibly difficult over the years because we've been very successful over the years.
1: I know.
0: Clinching berths, whether that's division or playoff or whatever. We've been there a lot. So I'm running out of guys on those lower tiers. I've started to kind of look to guys who once wore a number that people go, he didn't wear that. And you go, well, according to Baseball Almanac, he did.
1: Yeah.
0: So at 7, my lean was Sean Barry.
1: Oh, that's good. That's good.
0: Going into.
1: That is good.
0: I have just kind of a working list of dudes that I've been looking at for different number combinations.
1: I remember we signed him. Oh, that's our third baseman / first baseman of the future because he played with the Astros. He was behind Jeff Bagwell. He's going to be great.
0: I didn't realize Jeremy Reed. I didn't see that one. But Sean Barry was up there for me.
1: Yeah.
0: I want to give a guy like Thames the nod where you're like, oh, that's fun.
1: Okay,
0: that's fun.
1: Yep.
0: But Sean Barry, I think, if Score Squad would prefer somebody else, if you would prefer 82 Mojo and you want like Don Money because you want to get that Joe Boo needs a refill kind of momentum to you, that's fine.
1: Well, why Matt's on Greg Brock for number 9?
0: Okay.
1: He's like, okay, Greg Brock. Remember, he was going to save the franchise, too, remember?
0: I need to develop a niner immediately and get that out. I did not.
1: Oh, no, it's all right.
0: I didn't think about that. I didn't realize that. And then
1: it's okay.
0: I didn't go to Brewers' magic number. I just went off of what Brian Anderson was telling me. Is that magic number hits 10, Brewers fans? We'll try to get it down to 8 tomorrow.
1: Well, again, there was some justification on that. They went back and forth, and yes. By the way, the Brewers magic number guy posted the Catholics versus Alcoholics pin.
0: Did he put it up there? I think I texted you that. I forgot to tell that story. Best fit of the game.
1: Yeah. And the shirts. I saw
0: the shirt was phenomenal in front of us.
1: Had the shirts, and I'm like, that's great.
0: You start to realize when you have a young child and you're starting to get things.
1: Yes.
0: And he just goes, oh, look at that shirt. And I went, oh, yeah, all right. Pretty good. Didn't ask to have it bought for him, so that was good.
1: Wear this to school,
0: he didn't
1: son.
0: Ask for anything. My son was amazing. We didn't get out of our seats. 4 hours. So kickoff, according to the tickets, is 6:30.
1: Okay, so that was another thing.
0: That frosted my hide.
1: Okay.
0: That actually chapped my A little
1: bit. Thanks to Washington State going.
0: Yeah.
1: And well, I thought they were going to start it no matter what at 6:30.
0: Me too.
1: Because they have the Peacock, so you can go stream it on there. And then I thought, okay, I got to go for the first 20 minutes and watch it on Peacock, and then I'll switch to live TV. But then I'm like, they're not starting this thing.
0: No. Nope.
1: I thought it was a 6:30 start time.
0: They adjusted the time outside of the adjustment as well, which really frosted me. We did it right. We parked our car early morning Sunday on the street, one block off of Kroll's. Perfect.
1: Yeah.
0: Right by our gate. Everything's great.
1: Yeah.
0: So my wife and I go, we park the car, then we come back, and everything's all set for the day.
1: Yep.
0: Got a front spot, so you just pull out. Everything's all good.
1: Mm-hmm.
0: What time do you think we need to leave? And I go, how about 5:15? It's a 6:30 kickoff.
1: Yeah.
0: 5:15 gets us there with traffic and some of the other things about 5:35. It's going to be a little bit whatever. Not exactly sure where you're going to get to deposit us safely. And then getting in, I don't know what security is going to be like. So you just never know. It could be great. Could be whatever.
1: Especially two fan bases, not knowing this venue, how long it's going to take.
0: Yep, never gone in this gate before. I can give you a pretty good idea of our tickets and how long it's going to take.
1: Ladies versus, no, here's the pile. Just throw it over here. Okay.
0: So we get there beautifully. Traffic not bad at all. 5:30, we get deposited right on the corner with Kroll's. Great. Wife drives off. Son and I walk across the street. We walked around the tailgate a little bit. I go, I think we're okay on time.
1: Yeah.
0: You know, we got about an hour, so we're good. Looked at the security line, not long. I go, do you want to walk around the parking lot and kind of watch some of the tailgaters, take a few pictures and find the Wisconsin Badgers big truck and take a picture of that?
1: Yeah, let's do
0: some
1: that.
0: Of the fun stuff. Yeah. Yep. Do all that. We get inside at 5:45, 5:40-ish. It was like 5:42. We get in. We ride the endless escalators all the way up. And we get in. And he goes, 70 minutes to kickoff. And I go, what? It's 45 minutes to kickoff. And he goes, Dad, it says 70 minutes. I'm like, what?
1: Oh, man.
0: All right. What? So then we're texting people and being like, what goes on in there? Well, the other game. I'm like, all right. So we walk around for a bit, and I'm like, shoot, this is going to get a little long now.
1: Yeah.
0: Like, this is not, we did not.
1: Didn't sign up for this.
0: If I'd have known, we'd come 20 minutes later, whatever. Yep. But he was awesome. We go and we sit down, and we've spent a solid 20 minutes walking around at this point.
1: Mm-hmm.
0: Took some really cool pictures.
1: Yep.
0: All good. And we go and sit down. I look over at the guy, and 61 minutes. And I go, what happened? Like, what is going on? They're making time.
1: Yes.
0: And the Notre Dame guy goes, yeah, he goes, they kicked it back a little bit further. I'm not exactly sure what's going on. I'm like, still got a freaking hour to go. Like, it was just like, what?
1: Yeah.
0: Yeah, that chapped me a little bit, but whatever. All good times.
1: All good times. Yeah. So Brewers magic number guy was enjoying the game at Lambeau. But the team itself, a great victory yesterday against the Cubs.
0: That it was awesome.
1: You know, everything we wished for in the series against the Reds, timely hitting at the end there, and the bullpen stayed together. Defense, Lara, man, I don't know what else you can say. The guy, is he 21? He can drink in the clubhouse. He's 21, and he's flashing the lever. You know, you're going to have a hard time justifying not having him out defensively for the postseason. I mean,
0: I don't know why you can't pull
1: just
0: him.
1: The last 3 weeks, the plays that he has pulled off, it's just amazing. And it's like he's only been in the majors now for about 2 months.
0: He's just got it.
1: Yeah.
0: He's got a great eye at the plate.
1: Yeah.
0: Incredible instincts. Mm-hmm. Great vertical. The whole thing. I mean, he's just got.
1: Yeah.
0: He's electric.
1: Yeah.
0: And I loved what Pat said after the game, that this is what these games are all about. This is why baseball is so special. The guy gets up there with runners on the corner, strikes out, can't come through for the team, and then he does that with his glove.
1: Yeah.
0: It is just such an up and down ebb and flow. It to me, spoke very well of how Murphy has kept these guys into games with a full understanding of, you might be a size 4 collar at the plate, but you got a glove, man. We're going to need you out there. You got to stay focused. Every play, every pitch matters. Gasser, another one of those things where he's gone out there and encouraged the kid to be like, look, you're pitching your butt off right now.
1: Yeah. You're
0: doing great.
1: I know he started running out of it there, but towards the end, but again, you couldn't ask anything more from the guy.
0: No, he's become your number two.
1: He's like your stopper. Well, yeah, the Harrison.
0: I mean, Harrison's concerned. Struggling. Yeah. But he openly addressed that as well with Kyle, that we got a little bit of a mental issue here.
1: Yeah.
0: We've got, and he's done this multiple times now with this team.
1: Mm-hmm.
0: It's in his head.
1: Yeah.
0: And it's in his head a little bit about tipping pitches, and now he's thinking about it. He's not sure if they saw it and if they know the fastball is coming, and it's in his head. And now we got to work on that. We got to figure that out.
1: Yep.
0: He's just done all the right things by this team to keep them in, to keep their heads in the game. And when they start to slip, he's taking corrective action.
1: Yeah.
0: Whatever that means. It's ultimately on the player, but he's just done a phenomenal job.
1: Exactly.
0: Lara's a great example of that.
1: Yeah.
0: Young guy who could very easily, the emotion he wore when he rounded first and that ball was caught and it was was like, and you're like, well, this is where you slip. This is where now you lose it. And that controlled emotional response is gone and you're young and you're mad.
1: Yep.
0: You're going to go out there and make a mental error. And then he does that. And you're like, okay.
1: Okay, yeah.
0: All right.
1: Yeah.
0: He's been spectacular.
1: So Miz on the mound tonight against David Peterson. So we'll find out how Miz responds to his worst career start against the Cubs last week down at Wrigley, which again, the team found a way to win anyways. So now you get your home mound. There will be no funny business going on. and another chance to get a win, because I've been looking at the standings, and I see that Dodgers team is now playing Dodger baseball again, and they're only sure two are. Games behind yeah. for the number one seed. So it's like, yeah, just because the NL Central's in sight, you got to keep winning, because here they come again.
0: Yeah, Braves are playing good baseball
1: and
0: still.
1: I know Braves and Phillies are going to knock each other
0: hunting,
1: around.
0: But what are they, 3.5 back, I think, at this point?
1: Yep.
0: They're right there. Phillies are playing really well. Cubs.
1: Yeah, I mean, that's the thing. They're going to be a 90-win team.
0: Yeah, I'm not going to say they're in trouble or anything like that. Yeah. But Brewers, you got a shot to do what a lot of teams have done to us in the past. And you have a shot to do what used to be your identity, playing spoiler. Yeah. You have a shot. You take out the Cubs in back-to-back games, and I know one at a time.
1: Yeah.
0: But the way the Diamondbacks and Padres are hunting right now at the bottom there, Cubs are sitting in that second wild card. They're desperate to host that. They want that number one for sure.
1: Yeah.
0: You have an opportunity to give them back-to-back losses and make that real interesting in the NL wild card race.
1: Yeah.
0: You don't directly control it, but you could very much contribute to kicking them out.
1: Yeah, and just like the Brewers could have kicked the Reds out last postseason,
0: right.
1: And they just fell over and let them in.
0: There's motivation all over, which makes these schedules down the stretch, of which the Dodgers have basically just caked by the ocean.
1: Yes.
0: Till the end of this thing.
1: Yeah.
0: You gotta stay hot.
1: Yeah, you do.
0: Get hot, I guess. You've been 5-5. You're not exactly hot.
1: Yeah,
0: to
1: right
0: stay
1: now
0: hot,
1: they're just, treading water. So hopefully you get on a streak here. Miz on the mound tonight.
0: Come on, Miz.
1: We'll see if we cut into the magic number coming up tomorrow. More of the bullpen coming up next year on The Score.
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3: Well, the Brewers' magic number to win the NL Central is down to 9. That's after coming from behind to beat the Cubs 4-3 yesterday. Jackson Churio played a major role at the plate and in the field. Drove in 2 runs in the 8th to get Brewers their first lead of the day. Then, after Pete Crow Armstrong hit a home run in the 9th to pull the Cubs within 1, Churio made a spectacular catch in the outfield to finish the game. The win pushed the Brewers' lead in the NL Central back to 8 games. Two sides will meet again tonight at American Family Field. First pitch at 6:40. Turn it to Pack. It's game week for them. They'll get things going on Sunday up in Minnesota. It'll be the first time tight end Tucker Kraft has played a regular season game since tearing his ACL in the middle of last season. Keeping his emotions in check going to be big.
4: 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So just being myself. I try to play at a pretty low, temperature. Otherwise, I get too hot and I start making mistakes. So just try to keep myself cool and just execute my assignment technique one play at a time.
3: Again, Packers Vikings on Sunday, kick at 3:25.
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3: Well, the Badgers will get to work today to start preparing for their home opener on Saturday night against Western Illinois. 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Wisconsin enters the week looking to bounce back after a blowout loss to Notre Dame on Sunday. With this Wisconsin Sports Zone Network update, I'm Zach Kyle.
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0: All right, back here on the bullpen, wrapping up back to Labor Day. Oh, yeah, Packers-Vikings this Sunday.
1: I am excited for this week because now the analysis can really start.
0: Correct, yes.
1: Now we can really look at it. Now you look at a roster setup, you look at a depth chart, you look at where you're going to match up. So let's do this. Let's start this now.
0: Right now?
1: I mean, I don't mean necessarily now.
0: Yeah, we got about a minute left.
1: The analysis today isn't going to be any different than what it was all last week because you're coming back off the break and you're coming back off of what is now the – what happens at practice, what do we do – and now you get to look at injury reports in earnest.
0: We'll find out
1: depth charts in earnest.
0: Things on Thursday as well. There's an appearance.
1: Yeah.
0: That got moved up.
1: Yeah. I mean, we will.
0: Yeah. The Jacobs appearance again. If you missed that, that came out late. Was that Friday? They threw that under the radar that he'll have now his initial appearance. Brown County Court coming up Thursday morning. So I don't know if we find anything else out of that, but that's where it is. So that's where that portion and that story is. But, yeah, on the field, finally, it's a game week. And, yeah, it feels good that, the whole league kicks off tomorrow night. So,
1: is it right? We got a game tomorrow, and then we're in Australia Thursday.
0: The Australia
1: you
0: game.
1: Know, like, my son, as a Rams fan, is particularly irked about that. He's like, Dad, it's so annoying. I'm like, well, it doesn't affect us from a watching standpoint. I go, except, you know, that it's late for you. But
0: well, and two, it's going to be weird watching because it's going to be in the middle of the day.
1: Yeah,
0: sunny there, and we're like, where's this taking place?
1: Yep.
0: Like we're watching the World Cup in a different country or so. I don't know. But the NFL is back. It's going to be great. We're going to be back coming up tomorrow. Show with Tony G and Leo on the way next here on The Score.
1: Let's go.
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3: There was one college football game Monday night. 19th-ranked SMU was a winner, 27-24 at Florida State on a late short field goal. There was a power outage delay at the start, so kickoff didn't happen until 9:15 Eastern time. Eventually, SMU's offense had 585 yards, but four turnovers, so it was a tight game. Mustangs win on the road. The Yankees activated Aaron Judge off the 60-day IL. The Dodgers won their fifth game in a row. Boston won its fifth straight. Arizona, with five runs top of the 10th, held on for a win at Kansas City 5-4. San Diego held on for victory 3-2 over Washington, which has lost five straight. Wins for Baltimore and Detroit. Philadelphia shut out Atlanta 1-0 behind Jesus Luzardo. He pitched a complete game with 12 strikeouts. The Atlanta Falcons officially named quarterback Tua Tagovailoa as their Week 1 starter. Coco Gauff won a fourth-round match at the U.S. Open.
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5: Time for a Hurtling Clark Law Firm traffic update right here on The Score. Let's look at the map right now in northeast Wisconsin. I see one notification just south of Nina, 41 northbound, 3 miles beyond the ramp from Jackson Street. Right shoulder is blocked due to a disabled vehicle. That was 7:30 this morning. So again, if you're on 41 northbound, say from Jackson Street in Oshkosh heading towards the Nina area, 41 north, 3 miles beyond the ramp from Jackson Street, right shoulder is blocked due to a disabled vehicle. That is the only notification I see right now in the greater northeast Wisconsin area, and travel times look to be normal for the most part. So that's your Hurling Clark Law Firm traffic update. Let's get into the show with Tony G and Leo.
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11: He's a little bit long-winded. He doesn't translate very well into our general. And his jokes are terrible.
12: The show goes on! Yeah! That ain't going nowhere!
0: Here's Tony G and Leo.
5: Hey, hey, Score Squad, happy Tuesday to you. The most Monday-feeling Tuesday you'll ever see comes on the Tuesday after Labor Day. No show yesterday, no work yesterday, no labor yesterday. See what I did there? But then we're back to the action here today. Good to be with you, Score Squad. I'm Tony G, my partner's Leo Kuiper Jr., and it's the first time Leo's been back since Thursday.
13: Yeah, good to be back, Tony G. Tony Glockenspiel.
5: Flemmy.
13: Flemmy Glockenspiel.
5: Flemmy with a PH.
13: So excited we get to compete in our first fantasy draft head-to-head tonight.
5: That's
13: 8:30 p.m. Central Standard Time.
5: For this bad boy.
13: Yeah, he's holding up the Appleton Engraving Fantasy Football Trophy.
5: I hope to be holding it like this at the end
13: I'm going for the other hand. I got five on there. Someday you'll be cool too, like the Kuipe.
5: Not yet. Yes.
13: Long way to go for the G.
5: Hopefully, in my first year, I could take the medal home.
13: That would be something.
5: Mm-hmm.
13: Not a lot of first year teams. I take that back.
5: Any first year teams?
13: Bill Scott won it his one and only year. He won it and then he left.
5: 2005.
13: He had too much on his plate.
5: Mm-hmm.
13: Who won the first year?
5: Joey D.
13: Joey D. Well, that was
5: 2001.
13: That was first year. So,
5: yep.
13: So Joey D. Bill Scott. The Kuipe's on there. What, five times? Also included a 15-0 season, undefeated.
5: Yes,
13: that was amazing.
5: Ross Maxwell, back to back years.
13: Yes, he almost won it 3 years straight. Ross is going to be on location drafting tonight. It's going to be interesting.
5: Wow.
13: He might end up getting auto drafted. That's Ross Maxwell, if you don't know who he is, from 105.7 WAPL, Wisconsin's rock station.
5: Yeah.
13: Who's the biggest surprise on there, would you say? Did Alex Thomas ever win?
5: Yeah, 2024.
13: Oh, okay.
5: Would it be mean to say Gary last year?
13: No, Gary's really good at fantasy football.
5: I believe it.
13: And he likes the recognition. So hail, hail to the champion. He wants to be on the fantasy show so bad.
5: I can think of someone else who likes the recognition.
13: Who, me?
5: Yeah, you.
13: Nah, I kind of ride under the radar a little bit.
5: Evan Stanek in 2007.
13: Evan used to be the co-host of the Evan E., the co-host of the former Appleton Trophy fantasy football show. Evan knew his stuff.
5: Nick Brown.
13: Nick Brown, former sales rep on the music stations.
5: 2009.
13: Yeah, forgot about him.
5: Jim Reinl in 2011.
13: Jim Reinl, sales rep extraordinaire. He just retired a couple of years ago. That might be the most surprising one. I wasn't expecting Jim to win it all, but he was pretty savvy. Liked his wide receivers, if I remember correctly.
5: Mike Kemeter.
13: The Senator Mike Kemeter, another co-host of the former Appleton Trophy fantasy football show.
5: This guy just knows everybody on this
13: list. The Senator would always have his injury report.
5: Think about it. Some day, I don't know, some years from now, some young, spry co-host of mine will be picking up this trophy going, who's this Leo Kuiper Jr. on here a bunch of times? And be like, listen.
13: He's got like seven times on here.
5: Well,
13: the rule of thumb is you can only be in the league if you work here. So
5: that's true.
13: As long as that's why I'm staying part time so I can keep playing.
5: Mm-hmm. And that's part of the reason you're on there so many times, because you worked here for so long.
13: I don't know about that, my friend.
5: Okay. Not trying to discredit at all, I suppose.
13: Yeah, you know.
5: Yeah. Well,
13: I've got the longest run of anyone, yeah.
5: He does, yeah.
13: When's the last time I won? It's been a while.
5: The first time you won was the second year of the league in 2002.
13: Okay.
5: Last time you won was 2022.
13: Wow. The Kipe's in a dry spell.
5: He is.
13: The Kipe needs a title.
5: That's right, yes.
13: Well, we'll see how I draft tonight. I'm picking in slot number seven. So
5: I got a good slot, don't I? I'm like three or four or something.
13: Yeah, you're
5: like
13: up there. The new kid.
5: That's right.
13: I think you're three.
5: Mm-hmm. That's right.
13: So if Gibbs and Bijan are gone, which direction are you going?
5: It's a great question.
13: You're going to take the top receiver.
5: There's
13: probably
5: a lot of wide receivers on the board. I'd probably go either Jamar Chase, C.D. Lamb, Justin Jefferson.
13: Okay, makes sense.
5: Yep. So that's probably one of my three. I'll get a wide receiver.
13: Everyone knows Justin Jefferson's going to have a big first week.
5: Well,
13: Keyshawn Nixon, he misses the tackle, and Jefferson goes in for his third touchdown of the day.
5: But that's if Kyler Murray can see over the offensive line. That's the thing. Logan Henderson just tuned in.
13: Yeah.
5: And
13: Nick Brown, that's my uncle.
5: Yeah, that's true.
13: Sorry about that.
5: Sorry about that.
13: No, Nick's a good dude.
5: Yeah.
13: He's over at another radio group, at last I heard.
5: Oh, really?
13: Yeah. Well, he lives in the Green Bay area, so not that you can't live in the Green Bay area and work here, because you do.
5: That's right.
13: As does Nick and PJ.
5: That's right. You're the only one, actually.
13: I live here, man.
5: Yeah.
13: I am the heartbeat of this flipping radio station.
5: That's right. That's the heartbeat of the radio station. Leo Kuiper Jr. I'm Tony G. This is the show with Tony G and Leo. 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I played the laugh here on Friday.
13: Oh, you played the laugh?
5: Nothing from Connor.
13: No?
5: Nothing.
13: Connor, come on. Well, I gave him a good laugh today, so hopefully. Credit Union Phil and the Cease Electronics Talk and Tech Studio line. 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
5: No.
13: No, not that we heard of.
5: Not around here, pal. This is the only
13: not
5: one.
13: Not in this area. Up in the Green Bay market? Yeah, sure.
5: Yeah, maybe.
13: Sure. Yeah, take it up there.
5: Well, let's start this week as we usually do each and every episode with some breaking news.
7: I got breaking news, Leo.
13: 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Our old buddy Rob Manfred reveals Major League Baseball expansion plans, as the process is expected to begin when they sign a new CBA. Rob, when's that
5: really
13: going to answer that question first? When is the new CBA going to be signed? I think it's going to be a while. But the cities they are discussing as potential candidates: Salt Lake City, Nashville, Raleigh, Portland, Orlando, and a dark horse is Montreal. Give Montreal a team again. They got hosed.
5: They did.
13: God, they had the best team in baseball, and they took their team away. Unbelievable. Well, it was a strike year, too. They had the best record in baseball.
5: Yep.
13: And they lost out on that season, and then they moved them.
5: Just couldn't get a stadium. That was the thing.
13: Yeah.
5: These cities, you have to fund the stadiums. Milwaukee did it for American Family Field. Now the Brewers are going to be here for another 50-plus years. Uh-huh. You have to fund your teams with a stadium. It just has to happen.
13: Now, Nashville is the interesting name, because if they get a major league team, where does the AAA team for the Milwaukee Brewers go?
5: Mm.
13: Could it be Appleton, Wisconsin? Stay tuned on that. That's your breaking news. 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
5: 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Here's what's coming up. There's a perfect game in the Brewers organization. You speak about Nashville. It's a perfect segue into what we're talking about. Just to open up the show, out of Nashville, a Brewers minor league pitcher threw a perfect game yesterday. We'll talk crew concern over the struggles with the starting rotation. We'll talk about that. Another struggling outing for Kyle Harrison. Brandon Sproat last time out gave out a bunch of runs. What do the Brewers do moving forward with their starting rotation? That's in talking crew. We'll end hour number one with 1265 today. The status of the offensive line ahead of week one. There's a couple injury updates we'll give you in this segment. And then we'll touch on today's score poll, talking about Tucker Kraft's contract extension.
13: Tucker!
5: That's right.
13: Tucker!
5: Keep him around, please. Yeah,
13: they will.
5: In hour number two, we'll start off with the Badgers, and we'll finish with mostly Badgers. Badgers get rolled by Notre Dame. We'll talk about that game. We'll have Brian Butch on the show, Bucky Banter.
13: Hey, couldn't have a better expert to have on this program than Brian Butch.
5: That's right.
13: He's very close to the program.
5: Mm-hmm.
13: So that'll be fun to talk to Brian, and then, of course, we'll finish it up. A lot of stiff of the day candidates today.
5: A lot.
13: A lot of them.
5: You had the long weekend.
13: Could Pete Crow Armstrong be in line for his fifth? He'll have as many wins
5: as... Leo Kuiper Jr.
13: Yeah. He's going to be in my company.
5: You want to talk about a stiff.
13: Yeah. Oh, God. Connor, formerly the 920. Oh, I'm here. Just distracted, yakking it up with your mutual pal, Randy Slapshot.
5: Oh, boy.
13: Our mutual pal, I should say. Hey, Randy, if you're listening, I saw your sister yesterday at Tanner's.
5: Oh, boy.
13: Yeah, they were having dinner.
5: Where's this going?
13: I just was watching a band, and they were, her and her husband were having dinner and said hi.
5: Yeah.
13: Caught up briefly.
5: Okay.
13: They're almost twins. They look so much alike. There's such a family resemblance. In the slap shots.
5: Mm-hmm. In the slap shots.
13: I said, hey, it's Randy's slap shot sister. She started roaring laughing.
5: Mm-hmm.
13: Terry in Ashwaubenon. I have the sixth pick tonight, hoping McCaffrey is not there. Well, I have the seventh pick, and I have the same vibe.
5: Mm-hmm.
13: You're not touching McCaffrey at
5: no,
13: three?
5: No. I never draft Christian McCaffrey, even if I have the opportunity to. He just is too much of an injury risk for me.
13: Mm-hmm.
5: Yeah, I don't want somebody who's only going to play eight games a year. Can't happen.
13: Well, he had a good year last year.
5: He did. Credit back year.
13: Credit Union Phil. And David Springetti in Appleton. Vikings have phenomenal receivers, revised running attack, and the return of Harrison Smith is giving the team an extra emotional boost. The noise level at Bank Stadium will be a huge distraction. Count on the Packers jumping off sides at least two times in this game. And, of course, there's the horn and the skull.
5: I hate
13: Vikings
5: that horn.
13: 24, Packers 20. Just saying.
5: I hate that horn.
13: Yeah, we'll be giving our predictions on Friday because I'm actually working a Friday this
5: week. That's right. Yes.
13: Two in a row, and then I'm taking one more off. There's one more golf outing.
5: Okay, yeah, fair enough.
13: Well, we got rained out this past Friday, so we moved it to the 25th.
5: Got it. Yeah, that makes sense then. Okay.
13: Mm-hmm.
5: Yeah, well, we had another joke again on Friday. Jack Stern works more Fridays around here than Leo Kuiper Jr.
13: Well, I'm looking forward to meeting Jack.
5: That's true.
13: Seems like a nice guy.
5: No thanks, I'm driving.
13: Well, that Tony.
5: Oh, he's funny.
13: Not really.
5: Well, did you see the outing that... He's stiff. Did you see the outing that Thomas Pannone had for the the Nashville Sounds in AAA yesterday? A left-handed pitcher... who has appeared in exactly one game for the Brewers this season, threw the fifth nine-inning perfect game in International League history, September 7th, retiring all 27 men he faced for the Nashville Sounds. Perfect game. First time since 2011. And a former Brewer pitcher also threw one in 2000 for the Pawtucket Red Sox, Tomo Oka. But after the game, the Durham grounds crew excavated the pitching rubber on the mound and presented it to Pannone. So a perfect game in the Brewers organization yesterday. And it's a good segue to our next segment, which comes up in a couple minutes here. We're almost to our first break already. But could the Brewers find some starting rotational help out of this Thomas Pannone, maybe, after some struggles? But it's a huge outing, huge thing. A perfect game in the Brewers organization.
13: Yeah, that's cool. It's interesting. Now, is he like a journeyman AAA type player, or is he a former draft pick that's knocking on the door to be where is he in the prospect list? I guess
5: he's not.
13: Yeah, that's kind of what I thought.
5: He's a 32-year-old left-hander.
13: Yeah, that's exactly what I thought. Yeah. Oh yeah, there it is. Brewers minor leaguer throws perfect game.
5: Yeah.
13: Nah, he could. Oh, Sproat got called back up. So
5: yeah, Brandon Sproat with some help.
13: I wouldn't be surprised to. Well, if they don't, hopefully Miz can. We'll get into this in the next segment, but hopefully Miz can pitch better than he did the last time against Cubs.
5: That's true.
13: Well, he's going to be on his home mound.
5: There you go.
13: So climate controlled.
5: Yes, not as humid.
13: Yeah. So there shouldn't be any excuses tonight.
5: I can't imagine.
13: What's the pitch that he gets hammered all the time? Is it
5: the cutter?
13: Don't throw the cutter.
5: Yeah,
13: he throws fastballs, sliders. Throws a great curveball.
5: Cutter's on the list, 2021.
13: Cutter, yes, he's a good one.
5: Yep.
13: That's probably
5: the fastball.
13: That's probably the biggest shock.
5: Yeah. Right,
13: somebody sent me a trivia question, Dave and Appleton.
5: Okay. Let's see here.
13: Okay, a little trivia for you, Leo. This Springetti family consists of Dave, Dan, Dee Dee, Daryl, and Dale. Went to high school with Dale Springetti. Not two Dans. I don't know what all this means, but apparently
5: okay.
13: He knows the fam. He knows the David Springetti family well.
5: Speaking of trivia, this is kind of off the mark here with the Badgers, but we're getting to a break, so it's okay. Do you know what? This is courtesy of Jordan Lapineau on X. He's more of a high school guy.
13: Okay.
5: More of a high school, college reporter type guy. He had a great trivia question. There have been 5 college football games played at Lambeau Field in its history. The Badgers obviously have 2,
13: mm-hmm.
5: but there's another college out there that have played more games at Lambeau Field than the Badgers. What college is it?
13: Marquette.
5: No. Football games.
13: Marquette used to play football. That's why I said that, because back in the old days.
5: I don't think I knew that.
13: Oh. Yeah. Let's go with, are they from the state of Illinois?
5: No.
13: Minnesota?
5: No.
13: Michigan?
5: Right here in Wisconsin.
13: UW St. Norbert.
5: St. Norbert.
13: Oh, your alma mater.
5: Yep, there it is.
17: Leo was right. Leo was 100% right.
5: And awesome. Nick's alma mater. They played there 3 times. I forget what teams played there, that they played there, but they played there 3 times out of the 5 games played there. They haven't played there since the
13: 80s. You know, do you ever hear the name Larry Krause?
5: Yes.
13: He's a St. Norbert alumni that actually made the Packers roster.
5: Really?
13: When I was a little kid. He was like a kick returner type guy. Mm-hmm. As a matter of fact, if you go back, I think he made an NFL Films clip. He returned a kick for a touchdown, I think, in Pittsburgh. I'm basing this all off of memory, people. So if you, Larry Krause, Packers, it was like a rainy, snowy, crappy day, and he returned a kick at Three Rivers Stadium for a touchdown. Or a lot. It was at least like 90 yards.
5: Where was this? Where's Three Rivers Stadium?
13: In Pittsburgh,
5: okay.
13: Yeah, but look up Larry Krause, Packers.
18: See if Bay's Bart Starr.
5: Yeah.
18: But even under these conditions, Green Bay's Larry Krause, number 30,
13: there he is.
18: Generated a lot of heat as he scorched across the frozen turf for 100 yards and a touchdown on the opening kickoff.
13: Wow.
5: And it's showing it right now with no audio, obviously.
17: Leo was right. Leo was 100% right.
13: No dementia for me.
5: Yet.
13: Not yet.
5: Kristen Appleton says, I think the Brewers' playoff rotation is Miz, Henderson, who texts into the show, and Drouin. Harrison and May struggling big time, can't trust them. Kind of agree. We'll talk about it in the next segment.
13: Yeah, they're hurting.
5: Terry Neshwabanon, crafted with love, golden opportunity, smack on target. Packer painted fence slogan on Lombardi Avenue.
13: Crafted with love, golden opportunity, smack on target. Okay.
5: And then he says, you are correct, Leo.
13: All right.
5: Oh, we know that.
13: Oh, he remembers Larry Krause as well.
5: Mm-hmm.
13: Larry Krause, the great one out of St. Norbert. Number 30. Was he number 30?
5: I didn't check.
13: Oh, come on.
5: Is he related to Jonathan Krause of WHBY?
13: Different pronunciation, you idiot.
5: Yeah, same spelling.
13: Yeah, same spelling.
5: Could be.
13: One was Jonathan Krause. The other one was Larry Krause.
5: Mm-hmm.
13: It's just one of those Wisconsin German names that have two pronunciations.
5: Oh, it's just Wisconsin. We got to get to a break. Before we do, Leo Kuiper Jr. wants to tell you about something good here.
13: Yeah, the Stone Toe Bar and Grill. We all know the big concert is coming up Sunday. And you don't want to miss it, folks. It is going to be arguably the best Packer opening day in the history of the Stone Toe Bar and Grill.
5: Wow.
13: As they are rolling out, well, we the Rock for Relief. $10 cover charge, and obviously the cover is going to go to benefit all the victims of the tornado a few months or so ago. Rock for Relief, you're going to see some really good music, eat a lot of good food, and it is just going to be a great, great day. Please get out to the Stone Toad this Sunday. They're kicking it all off probably about 11 a.m. I think officially noon the music starts. But get there, get a good spot, hang out, watch music. The game will be on. No worries. It's just going to be a very festive atmosphere. Hopefully the weather is beautiful. But if not, they have tents. So past tense, present tense, I don't know. But they'll have tents. Did you hear about the guy that walked into his psychiatrist? He goes, "Hey, doctor. I'm a teepee. I'm a wigwam. I'm a teepee. I'm a wigwam." Oh, you're too tense.
5: Ah, I see.
13: That's your problem.
5: Uh-huh. Yeah. More Leo Kuiper Jr. humor on
13: this
5: Tuesday.
13: That's an oldie but a goodie.
5: That's true. Like you.
13: Alan Butternut chiming in. Larry Krause was from Greenwood, Wisconsin. All right. Good pull, Al.
5: Very nice.
13: And
5: gotta love Wisconsin born and bred.
13: Terry does remember.
5: It's true. Put it in reverse, Terry.
13: There he is.
5: When we come back, talking crew. Concerned with the starting rotation? We'll talk about that after the break. Don't go anywhere. We're off to a great start on this Tuesday afternoon. It's The Show with Tony G and Leo right here on The Score.
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10: Today we are mostly cloudy, humid, and breezy with scattered showers and storms. Umbrellas up this evening as well as storms continue into the overnight period with lows in the upper 60s. Aside from the daybreak shower on Wednesday, we see falling humidity but increasing wind with highs near 81. From the WBAY First Alert Weather Center, I'm meteorologist Kyle Eck.
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29: You know, it's obviously not the playoffs, but it's a mini playoff atmosphere. It's probably the closest you can get before the postseason. And, you know, anytime our teams get together, no matter what time of the year it is, it's big games, big series, and they're usually pretty closely contested, and you got to execute, and, you know, guys got to make plays to win.
5: It's Christian Yelich talking about the Cubs series.
13: Yeah.
5: The atmosphere at AmFam Field.
13: It was a lively crowd yesterday, to say the least.
5: It was. You hear a lot of cheering for the Cubs. You heard a lot of cheering for the Brewers.
13: It's going to happen when your proximity is that close.
5: Correct.
13: I guess I've just given up on the fact that, you know, Cubs fans are going to... They didn't really take over the stadium, but there was a lot of Cubs fans there. There's just going to be. And there was a lot of Brewers fans at Wrigley.
5: I think some of it comes down to financials. I think Chicago's obviously a higher price point area. Looking at tickets for me, like, the tickets are so high for Brewer games that I'm just like... For Cubs games, I'm just like, I'm not going to go... That.
13: Hey, look me up. I can hook you up with some tickets if you really want to go.
5: Okay.
13: I know people.
5: He does know people. Do you know the geese that just walked by the window?
13: I know. I'm like, what the hell? And then there's like a long tube running past our window too. Can you see that?
5: No.
13: It must be because of the all the rain we got. They're running water out this way.
5: Mm. Well,
13: I got a little water in the basement on Friday.
5: Really?
13: Oh, yes.
5: Oh, no.
13: That's just inevitable when you get 4 inches of rain. I mean... Come on.
5: Yeah.
13: Sucks.
5: That does suck.
13: How about, you know, like a nice little rain overnight and then the sun just comes out in the morning like Hawaii?
5: No. Yeah, never. Mm. Never. You'll never get that. Always too much saturation.
13: It's always got to be extreme.
5: That's right.
13: Extreme weather.
5: I think it just likes to get on your nerves, the rain. Mother Nature's stiff of the day?
13: Hey, it just could be. Didn't get to play golf on Friday after I took a day off.
5: That's right.
13: Still got together with the fam, though, so that was decent.
5: Well, that's what it's all about.
13: And we watched the game after, which I... Did they win on Friday and then lose Saturday, Sunday?
5: Yes.
13: Yeah.
5: They lost the Red Series.
13: Yeah, it wasn't a good series at all.
5: Mostly because of the starting pitching.
13: Wasn't good.
5: Which we'll talk about in today's Talkin' Crew. 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So, Kyle Harrison struggled his last time out. Brandon Sproat struggled. Jacob Mizorowski has struggled. The starting rotation, Leo, it's their concern that this rotation can't keep up how good they were all year.
13: I think it's arm fatigue. I think they are getting every pitcher is getting overused. I mean, when you're in the rotation, I mean, they're doing everything they can with a six-man rotation right now. But when you don't go deep into games, that taxes your bullpen. And the bullpen is showing kinks in its armor right now.
5: Sure.
13: I mean, even I was talking to you off air. Even Trevor McGill, who ended up getting the save yesterday, was hit hard.
5: Yeah.
13: Pete Crow took him yard. I mean, two great catches saved the game.
5: Yes.
13: The defense won the game yesterday.
5: Luis Lara, Jackson Churiel, great catches.
13: But they were able to scrape together four runs. Four.
5: Four? How many,
13: four
5: how
13: runs.
5: Many runs did they have to score?
13: Four.
0: Four!
5: That's right.
0: Four!
5: How many did they score to win?
0: Four!
13: Exactly. Just score four, and look what happens. And what got everything going? A Garrett Mitchell base hit and then a bunt.
5: Mm-hmm. A bunt, you say.
13: Please keep bunting. Mm-hmm. Just please keep doing it.
5: Yes.
13: It's just every time they bunt, they seem to start hitting a little bit.
5: Mm-hmm.
13: You know, even Christian Yelich contributed yesterday with a sacrifice fly RBI, so that was good. Even because he was looking... He was looking bad. Matthew Boyd just had him baffled.
5: Yes.
13: They could not get anything going against him. He looked like the second coming of Cy Young. Very frustrating.
5: Mm-hmm.
13: I was mowing the lawn and kind of just checking in. Couldn't take it.
5: Couldn't.
13: Yep.
5: Well, Kyle Harrison couldn't take his last outing.
13: Yeah, that was brutal.
5: That was on Sunday. 3 2/3, gave up six runs, four of them earned, had one home run, walked four. Just did not have
13: Brewers put up eight runs in that game and got
5: lost
13: and got bolt raced by the Cincinnati Reds. Reds really give them trouble.
5: They
13: beat the Cubs in a series. They beat the Brewers in a series. And now you have to play them again this weekend.
5: Correct. And then also on Friday, you mentioned, you know, the win, but Shane Drouin gave up six earned in his outing.
13: Yeah. Luckily the offense. I mean, it's a bandbox in Cincinnati. Let's just truly be
5: this
13: honest.
5: This time of year, Cincinnati.
13: Oh, God. It's just the ball just flies out of that place.
5: Yep. Dustin May in Saturday's performance.
13: Well, he was pitching pretty well.
5: He was. 3 2/3, though. Not a long outing.
13: Well, the rain delay got him.
5: Gave up two earned, and you're right. The rain delay. Here's the thing. He didn't walk anybody. Which is what you want to see of Dustin May, because the issue for him has been his command.
13: I think he would have given you five or six, and they would have been set up a lot better to win that game. But the rain, they just came out flat, and the rain delay and got hit around a little bit. And they still had opportunities.
5: Yeah.
13: Didn't they have the bases loaded like two or three times?
5: Yes.
13: Contreras?
5: Of course they did.
13: Yeah.
5: And of course they did.
13: Couldn't get anything across.
5: Mm-hmm.
13: So, yeah, when they have those two things with the Brewers that they just need to do these last 17 games. Especially when you're playing the Cubs, which you're probably going to get them in the playoffs, you got to run those pitch calls.

0: who goes tomorrow for the Cubs. David Peterson's last time out, last Wednesday against the Brewers, 3 2/3, gave up 6 runs, all earned.
1: All right.
0: 7 hits, 4 walks, 1 home run, 4 strikeouts.
1: They are set up to win this game tonight. You have your ace going, and you're going against the guy that you hit fairly well last week.
0: Yep. And then Logan Henderson, Kevin Gausman tomorrow. That is the matchup, and I can't wait to dive into it more. Tonight's first pitch between the Cubs and Brewers is 6:40.
1: Please get a win, then we can play our song again tomorrow.
0: That's true. Mm-hmm. Yes, that's true.
1: We'll leave it at that.
0: Uh-huh. Yeah. I wonder if today's stiff could come of the game. And also, it's fun when the Brewers play the Cubs, I always listen to Craig Counsell's press conferences. And he said yesterday that the Brewers are the best team in baseball.
1: Oh, are they?
0: Yes.
1: Why did you leave them, Craig?
0: Yes, that's a great question, Craig.
2: Yeah, I mean, look, it was a good ball game today. You know, we ended up on the wrong side of it, and that's not fun. When you play the best teams in the league, you got to do a lot of things right to beat them. A lot of things right, but you got to almost do everything right to beat them, and that's why that's why it's a 4-3 game.
0: All right, let's listen one more time.
2: Yeah, I mean, look,
1: he's such a stiff.
0: Oh my goodness,
1: I so much appreciate Pat Murphy's press conferences over this guy.
0: Yes.
1: They can have them.
0: When he says something like this.
3: Yeah, we got a lot of vertically challenged guys, but it puts them closer to the ground. They're good infielders.
1: Love that guy.
0: Just way more personality.
1: Yeah.
0: I mean, it's just...
1: We're always going to bag. Fans are just always going to bag about their managers from time to time. We do with Murph, but he's my kind of guy.
0: Yes. I made the case on Friday's show when I was solo. I spent the last segment in hour number one talking about how Pat Murphy should be in the manager of the year again. Mm-hmm. And if he doesn't win it, it's because of voter fatigue.
1: Yeah.
0: Right now, Walt Weiss in Atlanta has better odds to win NL manager of the year than Pat Murphy.
1: Mm-hmm.
0: Just doesn't make sense.
1: No.
0: Look at who he has on his roster. Ozzie Albies, Ronald Acuna Jr., even though he's been injured. Austin Riley, Matt Olson, who has 40 home runs this year. A great pitching staff. Chris Sale, who's rejuvenated. And Pat Murphy has this team at 89
1: wins. He's pulling rabbits out of his arse.
0: He's got David Hamilton as his third baseman. Hamilton wouldn't be on the roster in Atlanta.
1: Joey Ortiz, yeah. He's two rookies.
0: If Pat Murphy does not win Manager of the Year this year, it's simply because of voter fatigue. It's the only reason.
1: It's absolutely going to be the reason why.
0: He should have three straight.
1: That should be on a promo. That should be your best take you've ever had. Voter fatigue. That's good.
0: I'm down. I think so. Well, again, game two tonight, Brewers-Cubs, 6:40. We'll talk about it tomorrow in tomorrow's Talking Crew.
1: Sounds fun to me.
0: When we come back, 12:65 today, switching gears to the Packers. Update on the offensive line heading into week one on Sunday.
1: Same old story.
0: Injury updates.
1: Same old story. I haven't even played a game yet. What are we talking about?
0: Exactly. Well, that when we come back,
1: it's
0: going to
1: be a big week. It's going to be a big week. All of our predictions, green and gold stuff. Spreads, throwing the football around.
0: Peter Bukowski tomorrow.
1: Yeah, that's stiff. You better not stiff us again. Stiff us last week.
0: Maybe you should call him that on air.
1: Peter, you stiff.
0: Uh-oh.
1: Stiffed us last week.
0: Uh-oh.
1: Yeah. He was on vacation.
0: He was.
1: I'll
0: that's
1: cut
0: fair.
1: Him some slack.
0: 12:65 today when we come back. You're listening to the show with Tony G and Leo right here on The Score.
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5: Well, the Brewers and Cubs going to face off again tonight as the regular season begins to wind down. Milwaukee 8 games up on Chicago for first in the NL Central after a crazy game yesterday that ended on a couple of incredible defensive plays by the Brewers. It was just the latest in the line of great games between the two franchises, something Christian Yelich has seen plenty of.
6: You know, it's obviously not the playoffs, but it's a mini playoff atmosphere. It's probably the closest you can get before the postseason. And, you know, anytime our teams get together, no matter what time of the year it is, it's big games, big series, and they're usually pretty closely contested, and you got to execute, and you know, guys got to make plays to win.
5: Tonight, the crew going to send Jacob Mizorowski to the mound. Comes in 14-5 with a 1.97 ERA. The Cubs got to him last week, though, scoring 5 earned runs off the Cy Young Award favorite. Chicago going to counter with David Peterson. He's 7-8 with a 5.39 ERA. Milwaukee lit him up last week, scoring 6 runs in just 3 2/3 innings on their way to a 9-5 win. The crew comes into the night with a magic number of 9 to claim their 4th straight division title. First pitch is at 6:40.
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1: Well, it's game week for the Packers. They're going to get the season going on Sunday in Minnesota against the Vikings. Tight end Tucker Kraft going to make his return to the lineup after missing the second half of last year with a torn ACL. Kick is at 3:25. And Wisconsin gearing up for its home opener. They're going to face Western Illinois on Saturday night at Camp Randall. Kick there at 6:30. With this Wisconsin Sports Zone Network update, I'm Zach Heil.
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10: 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Updates on the offensive line heading into week one. Leo, it's the same old story.
11: Same old story. Different year, same old story. Green Bay Packers injury report is like a laundry list. Grocery list.
10: Yep.
11: It's a big list.
10: Oh, it's a list. Aaron Banks.
11: Frankly, I'm sick of it. Get some guys that can play, for God's sakes.
10: Listen, pal, I don't blame you at all. Aaron Banks has a knee injury. Zach Bakobuele has a knee injury.
11: What did they do all offseason?
10: They missed practice recovering from their injuries.
11: They've been recovering from injuries all preseason, and now they're recovering from injuries.
10: Yeah.
11: I don't know, man. I can't speak for him. No one wants to see anyone injured. I play injured every day. I mean, you see me gimp in here.
10: That's right.
11: Every stinking day.
10: I mean, yes.
11: I play injured, man. I played golf injured on Sunday.
10: Mm-hmm. Yeah, golf is not football, but yes.
11: I'm going out there and I'm playing injured.
10: He's playing injured.
11: At some point, suck it up, rub some dirt in it, and get back in the game.
10: That's right.
11: It's just, I know you got to be careful. These guys are huge investments to these teams, but.
10: And for Matt LaFleur, like, he said in his press conference earlier this week, or last week, I should say, because it's only Tuesday, we'll see. That's all he said. He said, we'll see. And for him, I mean, you have to be tired about talking about your hurt offensive linemen.
11: You have to be sick of it.
10: Week after week, asking about, hey, which offensive linemen are going to be healthy? You have to be tired about talking about the rotation. Like, week after week, what is the rotation going to look like for the offensive line? Like, wouldn't you like to have that set?
11: You would.
10: I would imagine that's probably a no-brainer.
11: I mean, they have a lot invested in this offensive line, and you just can't ever get any continuity. No. And the keys to the kingdom, the keys to drive this football team starts up front. I mean, you have your franchise quarterback. You have some great – well, I shouldn't say great. They have to prove it to me that they're great, but that on paper, this is a pretty good receiving core.
10: Mm-hmm.
11: You know, this offense should be pretty good, but if it all breaks down up front, it all goes for naught, man. And that's – you and I both have been worried about this since day one of training camp.
10: Yeah.
11: That this could be the Achilles heel of this football team, and it's going to be a darn shame.
10: Well, it's the fact that, like, this was an issue last year, and it just feels like no progress has been made. I know you drafted Jager Burton, and he's getting a lot of reps at left guard.
11: That Jacob Monk starting, though.
10: Jacob Monk's going to be at right guard.
11: At least he stayed healthy.
10: But it's like, for two straight years, I get it, you spent a draft pick. You feel like there has been no progress made towards that continuity, like you talked about. Matt LaFleur talked about it as well.
11: Mm-hmm.
10: It's hard to build continuity if you don't have five guys out there. But it is what it is. Well, at some point, you have to make a leap. Like, you can't just make these little baby steps towards putting together the offensive line. You're going to miss your window. At some point, you have to make a leap and go, this is what the offensive line is going to be.
11: Right.
10: Year in and year out, it's an issue. And I just don't understand it. I get it. Injuries are injuries. But it just feels like the Packers deal with injuries on a significantly higher pace than any other team in football.
11: Well, let's go through the offensive line.
10: Okay.
11: You know, Jordan Morgan at left tackle, John Williams backing him up. How do you feel? Right there, left tackle. How do you feel about that position? Going into week one against Minnesota, a very well-coached football team, and their forte is defense.
10: I feel unproven. If I had to put it into a word, I feel unproven.
11: Okay.
10: Like, I don't feel like Jordan Morgan is the next coming of your franchise-saving left tackle.
11: Can the play better be, or can it be better than Rasheed Walker?
10: Yeah,
11: I think it could be, too.
10: Yep.
11: I mean, talent-wise, there's no question. But
10: yes. I don't think you lose a lot with Rasheed Walker.
11: Okay. But you would think that would be a targeted position where you just want, you got to do what you got to do to get the best left tackle you can find. And is that Jordan Morgan and John Williams? I don't know.
10: I also don't know, but it's like, what do you do? Because that was a draft pick in Jordan Morgan. That was a first-round draft pick.
11: Mm-hmm.
10: So it's like, if you can't draft correctly and you don't want to go to free agency for your big left tackle, there's not a lot out there, I get it. But then it's like, okay, well, what do you do? If you can't hit on the draft pick, it's like, well, might as well not even have the draft pick. So this is a big year for Jordan Morgan, I guess is what I'm saying.
11: Then left guard, obviously we talked about Aaron Banks. Jager Burton is number two on the depth chart.
10: Yep.
11: How long before Jager Burton is your starting left guard?
10: I don't think it's very long at all.
11: It could be week one.
10: Especially, yeah, exactly. Especially if Banks is injured and you give Burton a chance to prove himself. That's your starting left guard right there. I really like Jager Burton. I've said it all offseason.
11: Sean Ryan, I think they're fine. I mean, he's...
10: Agreed.
11: To me, he's like a C+.
10: Yeah.
11: I don't think he's ever going to be a... Well, there's no Pro Bowl anymore. All pro. He's never going to be an all pro center, but I think he's going to be solid.
10: Just stay on the field.
11: Yeah. Stay on the field. Make your assignments. Let's not hear your name called during the game.
10: Yep.
11: And you're just fine.
10: Yep.
11: Biggest wild card in this whole rotation, Jacob Monk at right guard.
10: I have an insider. I do. This is going to sound kind of, you know, dainty here. I do have an insider on the Packers organization that I lean into sometimes.
11: Okay.
10: And one question I asked him this weekend was, why is Jacob Monk in the starting position? And he gave me, you know, some insight to the offensive line, but, like, the basis of the conversation is that there are maybe some differing opinions on Jacob Monk, but overall, the winning opinion is the one putting him in the starting lineup.
11: Well, hopefully he's improved a lot compared to what we've seen in the past.
10: Mm-hmm.
11: Behind him, you have Donovan Jennings, and look at number three on the depth chart, Anthony Belton.
10: I see that.
11: Who was a second-round pick last year.
10: Unbelievable. Did I just say? If you can't hit on your draft picks, you might as well not even have them. Trade them all for Josh Sweat. Trade them all for Micah Parsons. If you're not going to utilize them, to hell with them. Just trade them. Just trade these draft picks.
11: Belton is... apparently, they want him to play right tackle where you have Zach Bakoboele, but if Belton's on the field at right tackle, I'm going to be pretty nervous.
10: Yeah, agreed. Like, if the right side of your offensive line is Jacob Monk and Anthony Belton, woof. I shouldn't do this because, like, maybe there is something that gives Jacob Monk the starting lineup, but, like, if Monk and Belton are on the right side of your lineup together.
9: Not great, Bob.
10: I just don't love it.
11: You think they're going to win a football game with those two in the lineup?
12: I don't think so, Jim.
11: Yeah, I don't think so either. Then Travis Glover is third on the depth chart at right tackle.
10: Yes. So I had this conversation. Terry and Ash Wabadon on the Cease Electronic Talk and Text Line. Interesting that all three analysts on Good Morning Football, the NFL Network show, have the Packers not making the playoffs. And I was talking about this with a friend of mine over the weekend. The percentage chance that the Packers have to make the playoffs is not very high, like at all. And he set it up in the phrase of what, like if you had to give me a percentage chance the Packers make the playoffs, what would you say? I'll ask it to you, Leo.
11: 45%.
10: Really? That they make the playoffs?
11: Mm-hmm.
10: Well, the answer was, I think it was 51%.
11: Okay.
10: My answer to the question was like 70 to 75%.
11: Really?
10: Yeah.
11: Yeah, I'm not real optimistic about this season.
10: Really?
11: Yeah.
10: I just think, listen, people forget how good the Packers were before all the injuries. I mean, they were 9-3.
11: But the injuries are still there, and their best player not playing at least 4 to 6 games this year.
10: It's true.
11: Will they have a pass rush? I mean, there's so many question marks on this football team right now.
10: Mm-hmm.
11: And it's the offensive line and the pass rush and the cornerback position. Yeah, I mean, if I were you, I'd be taking Justin Jefferson tonight because he is going to torch Keyshawn Nixon.
10: Yeah.
11: Unless they put Cisse on him and he's the second coming of Deion Sanders in his first game. But I got a feeling they're going to – if Kyler Murray is back, it might be – they're going to have to outscore Minnesota.
10: You think so?
11: Mm-hmm. Minnesota is – everyone's kind of writing them off the way they finished last season. But look at their – well, they had a quarterback. I mean, if you have a competent quarterback, I mean, you brought in Sam Darnold off the scrap heap and you won, 14 games?
10: Off the scrap heap.
11: Yeah, he was off the scrap heap. I mean, no one wanted him. And now it's kind of the same thing with Kyler Murray, who was pretty good in Arizona before last season.
10: Yeah.
11: I'm not entirely sold. I mean, I just can't. He's so short. I mean, it's. Yes. I want to keep this point short, but.
10: Yes.
11: It's just fun to pick on him. I love seeing him back there.
10: Mm-hmm.
11: But he can move. He can run. He's got a good arm, and he's got better weapons now. A better running game.
10: For as much as he gets made fun of, he is a good quarterback in the NFL.
11: I mean, I honestly wouldn't be surprised if the Packers got lost by 2 touchdowns in this game.
10: Really?
11: On the road, and offensive line is a sieve. I don't know, man. We'll see what my prediction is going to be. There's a whole week to plan and research this, but
10: Jerry Brondre backs you up, says no Jacobs, shaky offensive line, no Micah, new defensive coordinator, first 5 games will be interesting, he says, as an outsider. And then Young Vern asks, what happened to Zach Tom? Well, that's Zach Bakoboele, in case you didn't hear.
11: Changed his name, Young Vern.
10: Terrible Tim at Appleton just got in with one. It's not just that the Packers are worse with injuries, but the rest of the NFC is better. Cowboys, Panthers, etc. Pack will not make the playoffs. Put that in ink, says Terrible Tim.
11: I'm on the fence right now.
10: Interesting.
11: I will decide by Friday if they're, well, actually technically Thursday, because we make our predictions on the Appleton Engraving Fantasy Football Show. So our yearly record. So maybe we should do that on Thursday, do our yearly record, and then we'll do our Packers predictions for the game on Friday.
10: There you go. How's I like that song? There's the roadmap to the rest of the week, Score Squad. Leo and I will give you season predictions on Thursday. And then predict Sunday. And we'll guess the spread on Sunday, or for Sunday on Friday.
11: Yes.
10: There you go.
11: We will do that. Trapper Bob, what is your predicted North finish this year? Lions, Bears, Vikings, Packers. That's his prediction.
10: Mm.
11: Yeah,
10: Packers at the end.
11: We'll tell you on Thursday.
10: We will tell you. We'll get to all that on Thursday, Trapper Bob. Great question. With the time we have left in hour number one, let's touch on today's score poll powered by Jack's Maintenance Service.
11: Oh, I should have voted.
10: That's right. It's a good one today, and it talks about, you know, we're bringing up all these Packer injuries. Well, one of them is Tucker Kraft. 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Your options are the next 24 hours. By Saturday, during the season, or it just won't happen altogether. Leading vote right now is during the season, 36%. Tied at 27%, the next 24 hours and by Saturday.
11: Yeah. I mean, the price is probably down if they get it done by Saturday.
10: Mm-hmm.
11: What if he has, like, a huge game?
10: Well, see, I talk...
11: The price goes up if he has... I think they're kind of, like, seeing how he responds to the... coming off the injury before they invest in him.
10: Yep.
11: And if he comes out and he is just, he wins the football game and he's capable.
10: Mm-hmm.
11: I mean, he is one player. Remember him helping out the offensive line and the blocking. He is one of the best blocking tight ends in the NFL. So it'll be good to have him back helping out. But I said during the season, I think they'll 3 or 4 weeks in.
10: Same. So I had this conversation on Friday with Score Squad, and it was garnered around a lot of Tucker Kraft audio. And I said my case was it's not going to get done until during the season because, like you said, the Packers want to see what they have here. You can't give all this money to a guy who you don't really know what you have. Like, if he's injured and he gives you 8 games this year, you cannot wrap up the next 5 years into this tight end. You just can't do it. So you have to see how it happens. It's very likely I think that he will come back and be in full strength, be that type of tight end to take over games, and therefore he'll get the big contract. But it'll happen during the season, not before.
11: Brian in Greenville on the Cease Electronics text line. Packers ranked 24th in injuries in 2025 and 32nd in 2024. One of the healthiest teams the past 2 years. I'll give you that as far as overall numbers. But the players they lost last year were at key positions, starting with Micah Parsons, starting with Tucker Kraft, Devontae Wyatt. You know, Lucas Van Ness was coming along. He was out for an extended period. But, yeah, I mean, overall, the numbers were...
10: Brian, what's your source there? I'm interested to dive deeper into that source because that does not sound right to me. Maybe 2024 does. 2025, I think they're just one of the most injured teams. And like you said, the quality of injury, the quality of player getting injured.
11: Sport Track and dollars lost.
10: Okay, and dollars lost. I'll have to dive into that because I my gut reaction to that is just no way.
11: I think it was just because they were such key players.
10: Yeah.
11: I mean,
10: yeah.
11: It chopped away at their top five. Like, you know, you're always seeing your top Brewers prospects. If you had top Packers prospects, Micah Parsons would be at the top of the list. Tucker Kraft would be top three or four. They lost arguably three of their best five players on the team, in my opinion.
10: Mizorowski, Churio.
11: Yeah, it would be like that. He sent a link for you. So.
10: Okay, that's appreciated.
11: Speaking of Brian in Greenville. Thanks, Brian.
10: In Greenville.
11: Brian!
10: All right, Brian. All right, Leo. It's about time to end hour number one, if you can believe it already.
11: Yeah, that goes quick when you and I are chit-chatting.
10: That's right.
11: It's the only time I have to chit-chat with you, because after the show, I'd love to stay and chit-chat, but I got a lot of stuff to do.
10: He's a busy guy. Credit Union Phil got in earlier.
11: He did.
10: Speaking of David Hamilton, I'm fine with him pinch-hitting and pinch-running, but if he's in the field defensively, when it really matters, the Brewers are in trouble. Agreed. Can't have
11: I'll agree with that, yeah. He is fast, though. I love watching him run the bases.
10: Yeah, pinch-hitter type. Yeah, Blake Perkins type.
11: Yeah, just keep Ortiz at third the rest of the way, and Hamilton some spot duty.
10: Yep.
11: To get that thing clinched ever.
10: Yeah, ever. Yeah.
11: We'll see what happens.
10: When we come back, Bucky Banter with Brian Butch at 120. And then our thoughts on the Badger-Notre Dame game. Get in on that conversation as well. Score Squad, we'll talk with you after the break. This is The Show with Tony G and Leo right here on The Score.
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10: There was one college football game Monday night. 19th-ranked SMU was a winner, 27-24 at Florida State on a late short field goal. There was a power outage delay at the start, so kickoff didn't happen until 9:15 Eastern time. Eventually, SMU's offense had 585 yards, but 4 turnovers, so it was a tight game. Mustangs win on the road. The Yankees activated Aaron Judge off the 60-day IL. The Dodgers won their 5th game in a row. Boston won its 5th straight. Arizona, with 5 runs top of the 10th, held on for a win at Kansas City 5-4. San Diego held on for victory 3-2 over Washington, which has lost 5 straight. Wins for Baltimore and Detroit. Philadelphia shut out Atlanta 1-0 behind Jesus Luzardo. He pitched a complete game with 12 strikeouts. The Atlanta Falcons officially named quarterback Tua Tagovailoa as their Week 1 starter. Coco Gauff won a 4th-round match at the U.S. Open.
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13: Time for a Hurtling Clark Law Firm traffic update right here on The Score. There was a notification from hour number one between Oshkosh and Neenah on 41 northbound. That notification has cleared up. And currently looking at the map right now in Northeast Wisconsin, I see no obstacles. I see no incidents currently, Score Squad. That's your Hurling Clark Law Firm traffic update. 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
13: 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Again, that's on Facebook. 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They just had the bus going to Lambeau for the Badgers-Notre Dame game, but don't worry. They have more Tanner shuttles going to Lambeau for game days in Green Bay. All right, let's see. Here's what's coming up in hour number two. The Badgers get rolled by Notre Dame. We'll talk about that right here out of the gate. We'll be joined by Brian Butch for Bucky Banter later in hour number two, about 10, 15 minutes or so from now, 120, 125. We'll award Stiff of the Day and wrap it up towards the end of the show. That is your show menu, the hour number two sports menu. As always, brought to you by Tanner's Grill and Bar. On the Cease Electronic Talk and Text line, Harris from Harrisburg, hey TG, has the Wisconsin Badger football team ever finished the season ranked number one? I don't think so. And this another bad year, another year when they won't. I would have thought they at least could have beat the point spread on Sunday. They are really bad. Harris from Harrisburg says the Badgers not good. And that's a topic of conversation. Thanks for the text, Harris. Topic of conversation right here out of the gate in hour number two. Badgers get rolled by Notre Dame, 41-13, the final.
11: Well, what did we say last week? We said, hey, if they can compete, you know, keep this, what did I predict, 38-24?
13: Yeah, let's look at that.
11: Let's look at our, we both picked them to lose, obviously, but I said, if they can be under the spread, that's, we're all in agreement. It would have been a win. And they competed in the first half. And it's like, hey, maybe they're making some progress here. But then it was just like the same old Badgers in the second half. And it went from good to bad to worse as the game went on.
13: I kind of predicted it would be that way walking in, talking with some friends. Because I went to the game on Sunday.
11: I saw that.
13: And I said,
11: you and Nick.
13: Yeah, I was in a different section than Nick, but still there nonetheless. And I said walking in, I'm sure the Badgers will probably have it close at halftime, and then they'll get boat raced in the second half.
11: Mm-hmm.
13: You know, get just enough to get your hopes up, and then get blown out.
11: That's what it was.
13: You predicted 38-24, the Notre Dame victory. I predicted 31-14. So,
11: yeah, pretty close.
13: Yeah, we both undersold.
11: I was closer to Notre Dame. You were closer to Wisconsin.
13: Well, that too, but we both undersold how many points the Badgers would give up, and we both oversold how many they would score.
11: Yeah, I mean, that fumbled kickoff, which was a controversial call, as it turns out.
13: Yeah.
11: I mean, it plainly showed the Notre Dame player not having control of the football, rolling out of bounds.
13: Agreed.
11: I don't know what they were looking at. I know you need conclusive evidence, but mm-hmm. I thought it was pretty conclusive. So they got that call, and they turned that into 7 points.
13: See, but even the fact, like, they shouldn't have got to that point. You have got to receive the kick.
11: I agree. Yeah, I'm not trying to make excuses, but
13: it's the type of bad coaching mistakes that, like, these top teams in the country just don't have.
11: Mm-hmm.
13: You just can't have it.
11: Well, that kid will probably never be back returning kicks again. I think he was taken out the rest of the game.
13: Well, and, like, why did you go away from the fair catch thing anyways? I guess it didn't matter.
11: It was a kickoff.
13: Couldn't catch it. But they were fair catching kickoffs the entire game, pretty much.
11: And then Mason Posa got called for the personal foul after there was clearly a targeting on a Wisconsin player that they didn't call. Mm-hmm. It was helmet to helmet. I've seen Wisconsin players kicked out of games for that.
13: Yeah.
11: And there wasn't even a flag, which I thought was unusual. And I'm not making excuses for the Badgers. I think the officiating in college football's bad everywhere. But it certainly seems like they want their top teams to win.
13: Yeah.
11: I think the top teams have a little bit of an advantage in these games.
13: Mm-hmm.
11: We'll talk about Michigan later.
13: Yeah, that's exactly right. Well, the punt that everyone's talking about, the punt heard around the world, Leo.
11: Yeah, Sean overall, West. Their special teams didn't play. The kid from Kaukauna was...
13: Gavin Lam.
11: Looked really good kicking the football.
13: I was sitting down when Sean West punted this 70-yard punt that touched down inside the five and then bounced 30 yards sideways to go out of bounds, not just inside the one,
11: mm-hmm.
13: but as close to the goal line as you can get inside the one.
11: Yeah, that was
13: the
11: huge.
13: The best punt I've ever watched in my life.
11: That was awesome.
13: Unbelievable.
11: Did you see his little antics after? He did like a golf shot?
13: Yeah, like the chip shot type of deal.
11: Yeah, I loved it.
13: It stood me up out of my seat. I was sitting down for it, and I stood up. I couldn't believe it.
11: Well, there's your thrill of the Badgers season.
13: Exactly. That was the highlight. That was the highlight. Colton Joseph in the game, 19 of 30, 217 yards, a touchdown, and a pick six.
11: Okay, let's start there. Are they better at quarterback this year than they were last year? One game. I mean, it's not a huge test so far going against a top four team in the country.
13: To be honest with you, I think they are better at quarterback.
11: Okay.
13: I think Colton Joseph is a good thrower of the football. He doesn't allow the plays to really develop a whole lot. You can tell he doesn't progress through his progressions. He doesn't work through his progressions.
11: Room to grow. He can get better.
13: Yeah.
11: You think he's got enough talent to solidify that position?
13: Mm-hmm.
11: The key is he stayed healthy. You didn't lose a quarterback.
13: Well, see, that's the thing. I think he runs the ball too much.
11: Mm-hmm.
13: I think he runs the ball too much.
11: But he was a 1,000-yard rusher. I mean, you can use that to your advantage.
13: I get it, but he took a lot of big hits in that game.
11: Mm-hmm.
13: I mean, if you play the Big Ten, he's going to be hurt by week five running like that. You cannot run like that every week. Can't happen, in my opinion.
11: But the rest of the running game was nowhere to be found.
13: No.
11: Running out of the shotgun just continuously. The one time they went under center with a fullback, it was fourth and one, and they got it easily. I go, there it is. Go back to that. Why do they continue to run out of the shotgun? I know that's what this offense calls, and other teams do it and have a lot of success, but it doesn't seem to work at Wisconsin.
13: No.
11: It's just a square peg, round hole thing, for me anyway.
13: Yep.
11: I just want to see a big fullback in, a big offensive line, and pound the rock.
13: Yep.
11: And if you have a running quarterback, what a huge advantage.
13: Seriously.
11: To open up the passing game, and it seems like they have some pretty good receivers on this team. The play of the game was the touchdown pass.
13: Yes, it was a beautiful one.
11: Somebody put on the X machine, all the quarterbacks last year would have overthrown that pass.
13: Mm-hmm. Yeah, David Spaghetti in Appleton says the Badgers have found a quarterback. I agree. I think Colton Joseph has enough talent to really be a good quarterback.
11: Well, it all starts there, and if they can rattle off some victories now and get some momentum heading into the Penn State game, you know, maybe they can compete against a team like Penn State.
13: The fact checker says, I have to admit, I didn't see much of the game, but from what I saw, it looked like the first half of the Notre Dame game looked like a deer caught in the headlights, and I don't think it was their improvement in the second half of the game more so than the Badgers falling back. Notre Dame is such a good team, I don't think the Badgers have any kind of handle. I don't think we, as watchers, have any kind of handle on how good Wisconsin is or how bad they are at this point. Agreed, it's not a good litmus test. I mean, it's Notre Dame. It's the number four team in the country, week one of the season.
11: Yeah.
13: There's a lot of fans.
11: No one expected them to win. Everyone wanted them just, hey, compete. I think I'll give them they competed in the first half. It was 13-10. You ever thought it would be 13-10?
13: No.
11: At halftime?
13: Well, see.
11: You would have said, I'll take that any day of the week.
13: The Badgers really beat themselves in this contest, though.
11: Yeah, well, absolutely they did.
13: 41-13 the final, and if you take out the muffed kick that allowed for a touchdown, you take out the pick six that allowed for a touchdown, what else was there?
11: So that's two touchdowns right there.
13: Yeah, there was another one. I can't remember which one it was.
11: So that's 34. Then you're down to 27 to, you know, if you're within a couple of scores, I mean, you're still in the game technically.
13: Mm-hmm.
11: Yeah, if they would end up losing 27 or 31-13, you'd probably feel better about it.
13: Yeah, agreed. I cannot remember which one. There was another one where I'm like, if you take that touchdown off the board, but it's just how it goes.
11: Well, they gave them 14 points.
13: Exactly. Handed it right over to them. So that is what it is.
11: So if they lose 27-13, I think we're all doing cartwheels.
13: Yes, I agreed.
11: Like, this team is a much better. They battled with one of the best teams in the country. And now I'll get your perspective on this because you were there. The eye test for me, I didn't think Notre Dame was that good. I think they have a lot of talent, but they lost. I mean, think about it. They lost a fair amount of players in the NFL draft and transfer portal stuff. And I think they've got some room to grow. I didn't see any. No one jumped out at me like, oh, my God, this guy is. The quarterback didn't seem that great to me, and he's supposed to be a Heisman candidate.
13: Correct.
11: And maybe, you know, in, you know, first game. I mean, they won 41-13, so, yeah, kudos to him. But
13: I was there with a good friend of mine, and right before the game was beginning, like as they were doing their warm-ups, we both kind of agreed, Notre Dame looks like a physically bigger team than Wisconsin.
11: Yeah. Well, they have one of the highest payrolls in the country.
13: Well, that's the thing. I mean, whatever it is, Notre Dame was just a bigger team than what Wisconsin could put on the field.
11: Yeah, Wisconsin has gotten away from getting the big 330-pound Wisconsin offensive lineman, and they're going with more speed and finesse. And every time they've tried that, at least in my lifetime history, it's never worked out.
13: True.
11: It's worked out when you had Barry Alvarez running the show and getting the big offensive lineman, and just, you know, his big thing was he could never get the big-time quarterback, but he didn't really need it because they dominated the games running the football.
13: Mm-hmm.
11: He had a vision, and it worked. And he said, have good special teams and play solid defense. Their defenses were always kind of up and down, but they're always really competitive and always had great linebacking play. I mean, Mason Posa is their best player right now.
13: True.
11: Arguably. I'm wondering if is it Kingston Allen? Is that the big running back coming in?
13: Notre Dame, yeah.
11: Yeah. I wonder if he's going to change his mind at some point.
13: And
11: look at this team and say, yeah, I can probably use my talents at Alabama or Notre Dame. Or his phone's got to be ringing constantly.
13: I'm sure.
11: What does he have, like 1,500 yards in three games?
13: Yeah, that's essentially what it is.
11: I mean, if you're going to run out of the shotgun and get him killed, I mean, why would he want to come to Wisconsin? I'm not talking him out of it, but because to me, he's the key to Luke Fickell's future.
13: Trapper Bob and Nina says, I bet Barry Alvarez hates running out of the shotgun. Jerry Browndry says, the coaching sucks. Wisconsin hurt themselves bad. Them not covering was a bit unlucky, in my opinion.
11: Okay, so how does Luke Fickell go to Cincinnati and get that team to the Final Four?
13: Seriously.
11: What did he do differently there? Is it just this again? I'll use this term, this phrase again. Is this just a square peg, round hole thing?
13: I think so.
11: Is he just not a good fit at Wisconsin, and Wisconsin's not a good fit for him?
13: I think so. Because he's trying to change the offense from what worked for 20 years.
11: Are his assistants subpar? Is he not getting the support he needs, you know, financially to get better coaches?
13: Could be.
11: I don't know. That was always a big thing. Mm-hmm. But they didn't pay their assistant coaches very well.
13: Really?
11: At Wisconsin, yeah.
13: Well, whatever.
11: They're paying him a lot of money.
13: Whatever it is, it's not working out that well. And that's, you know, at the start of the season, again, if Fickell has this team to 6 wins and bowl eligible,
11: he probably keeps his job.
13: Yeah, exactly. He has another year.
11: If they don't make a bowl, he's gone. I mean, I'm going to say it right here on these airwaves on September 8th at 1:21 p.m.
13: Mm-hmm.
11: It's 5 wins again. He is gone.
13: Jerry Browndry says the people that made him good just beat him. The people that made him good just beat him. So he's saying assistant coaches who made him good are just beating him.
11: Mm-hmm.
13: I think is what he's saying.
11: Okay.
13: David Spaghetti says, what's with the ruby red unis? There's 10 points.
11: Yeah, I was not a fan.
13: I don't mind
11: it. I was talking to some gents that I played golf with, and that game's played at Lambeau Field. Wear your traditional uniforms at Lambeau Field. Don't bring out this glam stuff.
13: Mm-hmm.
11: That was ridiculous.
13: I don't mind it. I mean, I get it.
11: I, for another day, not at Lambeau Field.
13: Yeah,
11: you want tradition. I want to see both teams in their traditional uniforms.
13: Jerry Browndry says they were at Cincinnati with them stiff. He calls me a stiff, I think. That's rude.
11: They were. So is he talking about the assistants that have now went on to become head coaches are beating him, or they're with him at Wisconsin?
13: The people that made him good at Cincinnati with him.
11: They're with him at Wisconsin.
13: I think that might be.
11: I don't know enough about their coaching staff. Maybe Brian Butch does. I don't know.
13: Well, speaking of Brian Butch, that's a good segue into our next segment. Now, before we do, got to have one more Gotta have one more.
11: Sports Bar Spotlight in hour two today. Riverside Bar and Grill, the patio concert series continues through September into October. And on Wednesday, that's tomorrow already, man, Zeb Salvage taking the stage at 6:30. And then a week from Friday, our old friends from Baba Ganoush are going to be playing on Friday night from 7 to 11. And stay tuned for more news. Big Oktoberfest after party. Riverside Bar and Grill, 906 South Old Oneida Street in the Flats, Appleton.
13: Okay, so first off, Connor, formerly of the 920, says Luke Fickell's success was all pre-NIL. He was able to build a program and not have all this talent be poached every single season. I think he's like Scott Frost, a coach whose success was under a set of rules that no longer exist. Could be.
11: Yeah.
13: Jerry Brondre says Marcus Freeman, the Notre Dame head coach, was with him at Cincinnati.
11: Okay. Yeah, there you go. Yeah, yeah, they were talking about that in the broadcast.
13: So your assistants are just too good, and now you're not finding good enough assistants?
11: Apparently not.
13: Could be that.
11: Well, we'll see. They can get all better with a 56-0 victory this weekend. We'll see what happens.
13: Yeah, that would certainly help. We'll get Brian Butch's thoughts of Butchie's Den, Big Ten Network, and Badgers Radio. We'll get his thoughts. After the break, he joins the show. Don't go anywhere. Bucky Banter with Brian Butch, brought to you by the Stone Toad Bar and Grill, coming up after the break. It's the show with Tony G and Leo, right here on The Score.
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4: Today we are mostly cloudy, humid, and breezy with scattered showers and storms. Umbrellas up this evening as well as storms continue into the overnight period with lows in the upper 60s. Aside from the daybreak shower on Wednesday, we see falling humidity but increasing wind with highs near 81. From the WBAY First Alert Weather Center, I'm meteorologist Kyle Eck.
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11: Yeah, Rock for Relief coming up on Sunday, Star 6-9, Nashville Pipeline, Ask Your Mother, Boombox, some other good local musicians playing for a great cause. Get out there, I'm sure. Brian, what time are you going to meet us there, about noon on Sunday, Brian?
28: Yeah, exactly. I'll be there at noon. Let's make it happen. What the real question is, when are you getting there? Aren't you setting up tables and taking care of everybody, too?
11: Yeah, about 10:30, 11, I'll get there.
13: Oh,
11: if
13: wow.
11: You guys want to help with that,
28: right.
11: Too, that would
28: right
11: be great.
28: Right after church for you. I got you.
11: Right after
28: you're
11: church.
28: You're going to go there with a suit and tie right after. Okay, I got you.
11: Well, I'm gonna go pray. I'm going to be thankful for a Badger victory this Saturday, then pray for a Packers victory on Sunday. That's what I'll be praying for.
28: There you go. There you go.
11: And Brian Butch. I always pray for Brian Butch.
28: Well, I need all the prayers you can give me. So, yeah, let's do that.
13: Yeah, I like that plan. Well, obviously, we're speaking with Brian Butch for Bucky Banter. Brian is up Butchie's Den on YouTube, Big Ten Network, and obviously Badgers Radio as well. Be sure to follow Brian Butch on X. Also, so Brian, let's just dive right in here. Saturday's game was a tale of two halves. Sunday's game. I'm all mixed up with the
11: Labor
13: Day.
11: I know. It seemed like a Saturday, didn't it? But it was a Sunday.
13: All right. Sunday's game was a tale of two halves. From your perspective, what was the difference maker before and after halftime for the Badgers and ending up getting rolled by Notre Dame?
28: Well, I think when you look at it, obviously, it's the way they came out in the second half. And then they didn't have the fight that they needed. But you know, I thought the first half, they were flying to the football. They came out well. Ultimately, you can't beat yourself. And obviously people are going to look at that, pick six and say, okay, that was a big part of it. To me, I just thought there were errors throughout, that are things that you can't do when you're not as talented. Now we know how good Notre Dame is, and what they're going to do and what's going to be in front of them. Ultimately, I do think Wisconsin's a better football team. That we should see that as a Wisconsin fan base, like they're better. Now, how much better are they is really going to be determined on what they do on the field as far as the mental mistakes that they have. Obviously, you've got the fumbled kickoff. Whether that should or shouldn't have been Wisconsin's ball is a whole different story. But again, that's still a mistake. You had a couple of penalties that were mistakes. I thought Coach Fickell, burning a couple of timeouts that he didn't need to burn. That at the end of the first half might have given them a better chance. Instead, they, don't get any points in that last end of the half situation. And then the way that they started the second half just wasn't good enough. And then they just didn't respond. And I think that's the thing. And I know, Luke afterwards said, hey, now we get to see where, when you're punched in the face, we get to see the response the next two games. I do think the next two games are really important to set the tone of what the expectations are. I will say that overall, though, guys, didn't love that comment by Luke. We'll see where we're at. You should have seen that from the first half. You should. You did see it. So I don't necessarily know if I agree with that statement.
11: Let's talk about the quarterback play of the Wisconsin Badgers. It's been a bugaboo these past few seasons with their quarterback going down in the first game. The quarterback got through the first game this season, so that's a sigh of relief. But Colton Joseph gets a tough draw against Notre Dame. What do you think of his play? Do you think this kid's can grow into a really good starting quarterback for the University of Wisconsin?
28: You know, I do. I think it's going to be really interesting to see exactly what they do and how they use him. There's going to be different ways that you can use him. So the way that, you know, Jeff Grimes decides to go ahead and attack is going to be really intriguing, I think, as you watch how this plays out. So ultimately, I think that's the biggest thing. Do I think Colton Joseph is a guy that can get wins in Big Ten play? I do. Again, the other thing of this is Wisconsin's schedule is a lot easier than what it was. So I think ultimately, nobody had Wisconsin winning this game, let's be honest. So ultimately, you look at, okay, now how do you handle this? What's the mentality? And what's the response? And I think the response by Colt Joseph, that's why I'm going to talk a lot about responses. But, like, after the pick six, how does he bounce back these next two games? I think is going to speak volumes about what we can expect from Colt Joseph, if that makes sense, Leo.
11: Yeah.
13: My question here kind of builds off of that with Colton Joseph and actually Abu Sama, the run game overall here, Brian. Sunday's game kind of left me wanting to see more of Abu Sama. Now, he only had 49 yards. He did have 15 rushes of the football, so that's a fairly good sample size to see Abu Sama in. But I just feel like I want to see more of him and less of Colton Joseph running the football. The way Colton runs, he's going to be injured in a number of weeks here. So hopefully, that doesn't happen. But my question here is, where are you at with Wisconsin's run game identity on offense, their usage of Sama, their lack of willingness to go under center? Where are you at with the run game style of offense that this year's Wisconsin team is putting out there?
28: Well, if you want to see less of Colton Joseph's running, good luck with that. You're not going to see that. I'm going to tell you that right now. So I'm fine with it. I really do. I thought they tried to get it. Luke said that that you're going to be obviously a group here that's going to attack, continue to try to be physical. You saw Notre Dame's front four being really, really physical with Wisconsin. That was the expectation. That might be the best front four in all of college football at Notre Dame. So you knew it was going to be really tough. And I actually asked Matt LaPay this. I said, Matt, in our Butchie's Den Badger preview, I said, what is after week one, people are going to freak out if they don't run the ball good? Is that a fair, is that going to be fair? He goes, no, you look at what Notre Dame does and what's in front of it. I think, again, it goes back to this, is what do they do over the next couple of games to set the tone running the football? We know Wisconsin wants to run the football more, and I think ultimately they'll get to that, and it's going to be a combination by running back and also quarterback. And that's the real realistic thing about this is Colton Joseph, much as you don't like to do that, as much as you don't like him running, that's one of the things that he does well. So you're going to have more of that in play. And ultimately, like, that's one of the reasons he was really good at Old Dominion. So you're not going to take that away from him. I mean, you got to play to your player's strengths. That's one of Colton Joseph's strengths. I also think it's one of Wisconsin's strengths. We'll be running the football as well.
11: Brian, what do you think of the Badgers' defense in the first half? Like you said, they were flying to the football. They got a couple of sacks on the Notre Dame quarterback. They just seemed to be playing with a lot more confidence. What do you think happened to the defense in the second half?
28: Yeah, I that's the one that I think really kind of makes me worried more than anything, because that defense, they're going to have to keep the offense in these games early on in the next couple of, in the next month or so, until that offense keeps going and figures it out a little bit more. And to have the way that you open that third quarter and just let Notre Dame get whatever they wanted, then obviously you had the pick six and it was kind of over. But, like, you got to have some more resistance. And I just, that's one that I do shake my head at and say, why are you not better right now in that moment, in that situation, coming out of the locker room? You knew it was close. It wasn't like it was a blowout at that point. It was a close game. And to me, that's the one that I'll be like, I don't have an answer for you, Leo, why they didn't come out and perform in the second half. And that's an answer I bet you Luke Fickell doesn't have. And it's one that he's got to figure out. And ultimately, that's where the coaching starts. That's where you've got to turn the group and say, hey, we're putting this on.

0: yet. I'm not exactly sure where that is. I would say it's probably in the range of 24 would be a quick guess that I have. I'm not, like I said, not sure what that is right now. But to me, this is one where if you're Wisconsin, you have to lay the law down as far as offensively. You got to look sharper. You got to run the ball. You got to be physical. Defensively, you got to make a stand. Even though it's a lower team, like, you got to come out motivated. It's easy to come out and be motivated at Lambeau Field. But this, you have to set a standard for the season. You have to set an expectation of what this will be moving forward. We've heard Luke say that a little bit after the game, but ultimately that, to me, more than anything else, is going to be that.
1: And then lastly, before we let you go, Brian, Butch, what's the latest on Butchie's Den, or what's coming up that our listeners can expect in the coming weeks?
0: Yeah, tonight we got a Packers primer where we're going to talk with Rob Demoski, Jason Wilde, Wayne Larrabee, Bill Schmid, Brandon Stein from Locked On Packers. So we got a lot of guys jumping on today from 7 to 8. We'll be live on YouTube with that. And then we got a lot of good stuff. I've talked with Dave Mader. That one will be dropping soon. Bronson Koenig. You name it, we got a lot of different guys jumping through the den. So make sure you hit that subscribe button on YouTube so you get notified. But it should be another good week in the den, to say the least. So, it's been fun catching up with old teammates. That's what's been really cool about this. We've had some really good conversations, and it's been good to catch up with everybody. And I appreciate all the support for everyone following it.
1: Absolutely. Yeah, we obviously support you from what we can do here at The Score. And thank you for taking your time out of your Tuesday to talk with us. Now, we're going to talk next Tuesday, Brian. We're going to bump it to the 12:20 time slot, but we'll still look forward to talking with you in a week.
0: All right. Sounds great, guys. I appreciate you.
1: All right. Much appreciated on this end as well. Again, that was Bucky Banter with Brian Butch, brought to you by Stone Toad Bar and Grill. 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
2: All good points. I don't think he sugarcoated anything, so that's...
1: No, I agree.
2: That's refreshing.
1: He brought up one point that I forgot to talk about, and how poor the timeout usage was of Luke Fickell.
2: That needs to get fixed.
1: I mean, so here's the thing. I might get loud here, but the most infuriating thing for me is when you take a timeout on fourth down, play clock's running out, all right, let's take a timeout. And then you come out onto the field and punt.
2: Mm-hmm.
1: What was the purpose of that timeout?
2: Yeah, just take the penalty and your punter's pretty
1: good.
2: Seriously? Yeah, that was...
1: At midfield.
2: Yeah, who mentioned deer in the headlights? That was a deer in the headlights moment. That was a fact checker.
1: Fact checker.
2: That was a deer in the headlights moment.
1: Yep. I just don't understand what the purpose of that was. And there was a couple more timeouts like that as well.
2: Yeah, Luke's got his opportunity to right the ship over the next couple of weeks and just impose your will on lesser competition like Notre Dame just did to Wisconsin this past weekend.
1: That's essentially what it is.
2: Impose your will, Luke.
1: Yep.
2: Get a fullback in there. Run out of scrap that shotgun crap.
1: Yes, I'm all for it.
2: That's for passing downs only.
1: I know Butch said this in my response. And I get it. Like, I understand this is the offense they're going to run. This is why, Luke Fickell wanted a mobile quarterback. I get it. This is why Colton Joseph is a Badger, to run the football.
2: Yeah.
1: But you run the football like this, you're going to be injured by week 8. I mean, it's just going to happen.
2: I could see if you're playing Notre Dame and if you're playing heavy Big Ten hitters, but he should be able to run pretty decent against Western Illinois this week.
1: I mean, I agree. Penn State.
2: Because it's a skill that he has, so you want to utilize it. I
1: understand.
2: Yeah.
1: I'm not saying to wipe it out completely, but you have to manage it better. I mean, you have to start managing.
2: Okay,
1: get out of bounds.
2: I'll give you that.
1: Slide rather than taking big hits.
2: You have to avoid the big hits. Yeah, I mean, get the yardage and slide. Yeah. See, that's coaching.
1: Week 4 against Penn State, good defense. Week 5 against Michigan State, historically good defense, but maybe not right now. UCLA, USC, Iowa, these are good defenses. These are top teams in the country. You're going to get banged up in a hurry running the football like you did in week 1.
2: No, you just made the point. Manage it better. You want to utilize it because you haven't had that luxury of a mobile running quarterback. It doesn't have to be a mainstay of your offense. Manage it better. Slide. Get out of bounds, avoid the hits. Yeah, a yard or two extra, unless the game's on the line, is not necessary.
1: Mm-hmm. The A text in from Terry Neshwabadon, Cease Electronic Talk and Text Line. Wisconsin plays three ranked teams, Penn State, USC, Iowa. Not

0: schedule last year. Terry thinks they can pull off 6 wins.
1: Yeah, I see.
0: Moving down the stretch.
1: You and I, we both said 7. And oh, yeah, PJ didn't get his Notre Dame prediction right. We were going to be doing a ticker tape parade here at the Woodward Stadium if that would have happened. But
0: that's true.
1: Unfortunately, he's 0-1, and we're both 1-0.
0: Correct. Yep, that's true. That is true. But it's about time for our next break here on The Score. When we come back, we'll award Stiff of the Day. What do you think about that, Leo?
1: Yeah, there's a lot of candidates today over a long weekend. We got a whole closet full of them.
0: We do.
1: We'll open the closet door, they're just falling out all over the floor.
0: I know.
1: Got to clean up this mess after the show.
0: A lot of honorable mentions.
1: Don't call Jack's maintenance to come in and clean up. We'll clean up.
0: We got it handled. All right, this has been the show with Tony G and Leo. When we come back, Stiff of the Day, Score Squad. You won't want to miss it. Now, before we take a break, want to let you know, the Fox Cities Chamber, Stratton and Stratton Oktoberfest present Appleton's Oktoberfest Saturday, September 26th, downtown Appleton. 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
3: Well, the Brewers and Cubs going to face off again tonight as the regular season begins to wind down. Milwaukee 8 games up on Chicago for first in the NL Central after a crazy game yesterday that ended on a couple of incredible defensive plays by the Brewers. It was just the latest in the line of great games between the two franchises, something Christian Yelich has seen plenty of.
4: You know, it's obviously not the playoffs, but it's a mini playoff atmosphere. It's probably the closest you can get before the postseason. And, you know, anytime our teams get together, no matter what time of the year it is, it's big games, big series, and they're usually pretty closely contested, and you got to execute, and you know, guys got to make plays to win.
3: Tonight, the crew going to send Jacob Mizorowski to the mound. Comes in 14-5 with a 1.97 ERA. The Cubs got to him last week, though, scoring 5 earned runs off the Cy Young Award favorite. Chicago going to counter with David Peterson. He's 7-8 with a 5.39 ERA. Milwaukee lit him up last week, scoring 6 runs in just 3 2/3 innings on their way to a 9-5 win. The crew comes into the night with a magic number of 9 to claim their 4th straight division title. First pitch is at 6:40.
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3: Well, it's game week for the Packers. They're going to get the season going on Sunday in Minnesota against the Vikings. Tight end Tucker Kraft going to make his return to the lineup after missing the second half of last year with a torn ACL. Kick is at 3:25. And Wisconsin gearing up for its home opener. They're going to face Western Illinois on Saturday night at Camp Randall. 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With this Wisconsin Sports Zone Network update, I'm Zach Heil.
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14: You are a good-looking guy. And I'm a good-looking guy.
0: You are a good-looking guy.
1: Opinions differ on that, Tony, but oh. Yeah. Both of our moms think we're good-looking guys. That's all
0: true.
1: That matters.
0: That's what counts. Now, before we get into Stiff of the Day, I want to tell you, Score Squad, The Score, Prospera Credit Union, and Wish Lane Aesthetics present the High School Mascot Bracket Challenge. 32 local high schools pit mascot against mascot for the chance to win $5,000. 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Kokana Galloping Ghosts versus the Shiocton Chiefs and New London Bulldogs versus the Menasha Blue Jays are the four teams left standing. Vote now at thescorewi.com, Score Squad. Stiff of the Day is pouring out of the closet.
1: Yeah. Thank you, Connor. Or is it Colin or Con? What's his name?
0: Kyle?
1: Colin? Kyle.
0: Kyle, maybe.
1: I am sick and tired of guys named Kyle.
0: Yeah, well.
1: So we'll get to the Stiff of the Day as soon as this music runs on. You can play the opening. And
0: which is right now. Stiff of the Day coming up.
2: They're a thorn in your side. A pebble in your shoe.
15: You've had this pair of extra gloves this whole time?
16: Yeah, we're in the Rockies.
2: A grinder of your gears.
17: You know what really grinds my gears? People in the 19th century. Why don't they get with the freaking program?
2: Who's driving Tony G and Leo crazy today?
18: You're gonna do it! No!
2: Strap in, Score Squad. It's time for Stiff of the Day.
0: They're pouring out of the closet, but we selected one today, Leo.
1: Yeah, I mean, could it be Pete Carroll Armstrong again for his little mishap at first base?
0: Running over Andrew Vaughn.
1: Yeah, we'll let it slide. Craig Counsell again for terrible pitching moves.
0: Mm-hmm.
1: You can add Luke Fickell to the list now.
0: Timeout management.
1: Just bad coaching.
0: Yep.
1: But I think we're going to stick with college football. You and I talked about it over the weekend. The officiating, once again, setting up the big teams to win big games. I mean, Alex Thomas told me on Sunday it was pretty cut and dry. There was 0.4 seconds left on the clock.
0: I don't know about that one.
1: Yeah.
0: I don't
1: think
0: so, Tim.
1: Opinions vary. Was there enough concrete evidence to give him another play?
0: Mm-hmm.
1: And then to go out and make the play. The same guy that didn't he get a Hail Mary last year?
0: Yeah.
1: They were talking about it on the broadcast.
0: Yep.
1: It's like, oh, they put him in the game. My God. And then there was some sketchy officiating in the Wisconsin-Notre Dame game. So, yeah, we'll just give it to NCAA officiating.
0: I like it. Yeah. You could say NCAA. They were both Big Ten officials. So you could almost say Big Ten officiating, too.
1: Yeah. Yeah, you could do that.
0: But either way, officials got to figure it out around here. Tired of these issues continuing to creep up like they do week in and week out. I mean, I understand that NBC's clock may not be the same as the Big Ten's or the officiating crews, but like that was the last play of the game.
1: Yeah.
0: That was it.
1: Mm-hmm.
0: If you go back and like, okay, there was four. That was practically the final play of the game. That was it. Don't give Michigan another play. Western Michigan certainly don't allow a touchdown here, and that's exactly what happened.
1: Yeah, it was unfortunate.
0: I don't buy into it.
1: We have a late addition to the Stiff of the Day from TK and TK and Brian and Alex Thomas with their golf portrait, whatever golf, looks like a beautiful golf course in the background.
0: TK, DK, Brian, and Alex.
1: Hey, you, DK, not from Chaska. You ever hear that guy?
0: Is that one loaded in officially?
1: DK. It is.
0: It is? Well, I'll have to go look for it then.
1: Yeah, it's funny.
19: You are a genius, bro.
0: No, maybe not that one. No.
1: Yeah, those guys, they're definitely stiffs of the day in our book.
0: Yeah, for sure. Out on a golf course.
1: How'd you guys hit them today?
0: Did they golf? It was raining all day.
1: Well, they probably got it in.
0: You think?
1: I don't know. Maybe they didn't. Maybe they just sat in the clubhouse all afternoon.
0: Could be.
1: Or morning.
0: Certainly looks like they're nice and relaxed.
1: It's spilling into the afternoon.
0: That's true.
1: It's been... Yeah, I rode by Reed on the way into the firm. There was a few people playing. They weren't carts, but they were walking.
0: Yeah, I can't imagine you're going to cart on a golf course today. Yeah, look at that. What a group. What a group. All of them, stiff of the day.
1: There you go. Runner-up.
0: Yep. Runner-ups indeed. Well, that just about does it for today's show. What'd you like of today's show, Leo?
1: That's a great question, Tony. I
0: like the fact that it's ending.
1: Yeah.
0: Come on. Throw me one here.
1: It was so close to just being a horrible sports weekend until the Brewers pulled that one out yesterday. So
0: yeah.
1: I guess I'll go with Talking Crew, brought to you by Hart Law. The Brewers pulled out that victory. Now, go out and get tonight. Don't be a bunch of stiffs.
0: That's a big one.
1: You lose tonight with Mizorowski on the hill at home, chances are the Brewers will be stiff of the day tomorrow.
0: That's a good point. What I liked at today's show, I think even though they lost, the Bucky banter was a fun. There was a lot to talk about.
1: Oh, it's a great segment.
0: It was a great segment at the start. When we started hour number two, it was great when Brian Butch hopped aboard. It's always good to speak with him. And again, we'll talk with him next week at 12:20. But I think that was my favorite part of the show, was just, you know, that portion talking Badgers. It's good to have Badger football back. It's good that football is back. 12:65 today. Next week, we'll have, you know, to recap the Packers game against the Vikings. So I think just that portion as well. The fact that football is coming back, college football is back in swing. So it's a good thing.
1: Brother BK eagled the last hole, chipped it in from 83 yards out. It was DK, not from Chaska. Brian the Lawyer checking in. Cart 82 for me.
0: Hold on. So there's a BK, a DK, and a TK?
1: Is Brian BK?
0: I mean, someone had to take the picture, right? So is there a BK taking the picture, or is it Brian?
1: All right, please clarify.
0: This is a huge thing.
1: On the BK, DK, TK.
0: Could be breaking news.
1: It could be.
0: If there's another K,
1: Brian could be BK. I don't know.
0: This could be breaking news.
1: I don't know. Maybe. Well, first of all, where are you guys playing? Is that at Chaska?
0: That's a great question.
1: Doesn't look like it based on the photo. But.
0: Bartender took the pic, says Brian the Lawyer. Okay, so is Brian the Lawyer BK? And where is he from then? And see, yeah.
1: Well, maybe your middle name was K. That's why I was going with it, because he said my last name is Hart. We're aware, Brian.
0: Yes.
1: We talk about you numerous times per week on this program.
0: That is not breaking news.
1: That is not breaking news.
0: No.
1: All right, all right. Well, that's fine. Mm-hmm. So we still don't know who BK is.
0: Yeah, DK is just not chiming in with who.
1: Brian, BK's. Who's BK then? If you're Brian Hart.
0: Is Alex BK? Is that his nickname? I mean.
1: Burger King? That sounds good right now. I'll have that.
0: No thanks, I'm driving. Well, coming up on. Here it is.
1: There's clarification coming in. There's BK that knows Chaska, Mama TK, and Papa TK joined in as well. Played Mayville Golf Course. Okay. Oh, there's the whole crew.
0: It's
1: okay.
0: A whole family.
1: All
0: yeah.
1: right. Wow. Yeah, lovely, lovely family.
0: All the Ks.
1: BK, TK, CK, JK, LMNOP.
0: Mm-hmm. All brothers.
1: Yeah.
0: Well, they should all text into the show.
1: Look at Alex in the back. What a stiff.
0: Why do we only have two?
1: Alex, why are you standing on your tiptoes? Look at how much taller he is than everyone.
0: Why do we only have two Ks texting into the show? That's two more Ks we have to tap into.
1: All right, yeah.
0: That's
1: mine. Let's get some other Ks in there.
0: That's what I'm thinking.
1: Now that we know that Brian's last name is Hart.
0: That's true. I didn't know that beforehand.
1: Yeah.
0: Oh, you're kidding.
1: Lovely family. Lovely.
0: Thanks to them for chiming in.
1: That's my favorite part of the show
0: from the golf course. Thanks to Score Squad for chiming in today, and Brian Butch for hopping aboard as today's guest.
1: A lot of Brian's on today's show.
0: That's true. There's Brian's all over the dang place around here. Coming up tomorrow, we'll have Peter Bukowski, 12:65 today, the Don's Ox and Tom's Drive-In Trivia.
1: Oh, we got BK. This is BK, Noah Zabchaska. There we go. BK,
0: seriously?
1: Brother of TK and DK.
0: This is BK,
1: Noah
0: Zabchaska.
1: Oh, my God. Is it? All right, BK, we expect you to be a regular.
19: I got breaking news, Leo.
0: There's more Ks.
1: This is BK, Noah Zabchaska. All right. All right. I love it.
0: Wow.
1: Right now, the leading candidate for Family of the Year.
0: Yes, has to be. I didn't know that there was a category for Family of the Year.
1: Well, if you check the references at the beginning of the show each and every day, mm-hmm. Family of the Year will be, ?
0: Uh-huh.
1: Obviously, the TK, DK, BK.
0: The Thomases.
1: Yeah.
0: The Balkies.
1: Yeah. Oh, the Balkies they're the leading candidate.
0: Mm-hmm.
1: Mr. and Mrs. Fact Checker.
0: The favorites, yeah.
1: Although Mrs. Balky doesn't check in anymore.
0: Mrs. Fact Checker?
1: Mrs. Yeah. Fact Checker does.
0: Probably.
1: Mrs. Balky doesn't. Well, she's a teacher, like
0: I
1: your
0: see.
1: Lovely
0: I see,
1: bride,
0: I see.
1: So she's yeah. working.
0: Probably a little bit busy.
1: Although I never stopped her from calling Eric all the time during the show.
0: Yeah.
1: Hold on, my wife's on the line. Hello, go for Balky. Hello, my love. And then she'd put her on the air. He goes, you know we're on the air right now. All right, what? You are? Oh, never mind.
0: No kidding.
1: Yeah, all the time.
0: Well, that could get dangerous. I mean, might have to spill the beans at some point, and oh boy.
1: Yeah.
0: No, we didn't mean for that to come up.
1: Exactamundo.
0: Well, that'll do it for today's show.
1: Let's get out of here. We'll be back with we'll do much better tomorrow.
0: Time to wrap it up.
1: Peter Bukowski, he always makes the show better.
0: That's right. Packers Insider.
1: We'll have TK, BK, and DK.
0: Yes.
1: All the Ks will be
0: Can out. We get to every letter of the alphabet before K?
1: Sure, they're going to try. Get the kids involved, aunts, uncles.
0: AK, BK, CK. ZK, WK.
1: You ever hear that guy?
0: Werner Ziegler.
1: CK, not from Chaska.
0: That's Leo LK, Leo Kuiper.
1: Oh,
0: where was that?
1: Oh, good one.
0: Oh, that's true. Birthday shout out to Papa K from the brothers. That one from BK knows of Chaska.
1: Excellent. Good job, you guys.
0: Well, that does it for today's show. Keep it locked right here, Stu Gatz and Company. Coming up next, Fox Sports Radio on 95.3, 99.1 The Score. Otherwise, we'll talk to you tomorrow, Score Squad. Thanks for chiming in. Have a good Tuesday. I'll take it. Wrap
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5: There was one college football game Monday night. 19th-ranked SMU was a winner, 27-24 at Florida State on a late short field goal. There was a power outage delay at the start, so kickoff didn't happen until 9:15 Eastern time. Eventually, SMU's offense had 585 yards, but 4 turnovers, so it was a tight game. Mustangs win on the road. The Yankees activated Aaron Judge off the 60-day IL. The Dodgers won their 5th game in a row. Boston won its 5th straight. Arizona, with 5 runs top of the 10th, held on for a win at Kansas City 5-4. San Diego held on for victory 3-2 over Washington, which has lost 5 straight. Wins for Baltimore and Detroit. Philadelphia shut out Atlanta 1-0 behind Jesus Luzardo. He pitched a complete game with 12 strikeouts. The Atlanta Falcons officially named quarterback Tua Tagovailoa as their Week 1 starter. Coco Gauff won a 4th-round match at the U.S. Open.
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7: To see what his facial expression looks like during every play. That's what Lane Kiffin brings to college football.
8: Mikey, I was in Death Valley and I wish I had the opportunity to hear Lane Kiffin, but also that game was such a blowout in the second half. Yeah. I had my phone out and I was watching the Michigan, Western Michigan, debacle. Luckily, I almost put my phone away after the first attempted Hail Mary because like every other game I've ever watched, when a clock hits zero, normally the game ends there.
9: Right.
8: Stu, what I'm about to say, just know I take no pleasure in, because I like Michigan in the Ohio State Michigan rivalry.
9: All right.
8: I'm siding with the blue 10 out of 10 times.
9: I just want to be clear. You're going to say something, okay, but you take no pleasure in saying that thing. Okay, I like this.
10: Why are you smiling?
8: Michigan's
9: head coach.
8: Because
9: he's taking pleasure.
8: Michigan's head coach, Kyle Whittingham.
9: Yes.
8: If he had any character or any integrity, he calls the NCAA up right now and says, that's a loss. Please adjust the record to reflect that. I can't have my first win at Michigan be this. And what the Big Ten officiating crew did was take an all-time moment away from the Western Michigan players.
9: Yep.
8: It's embarrassing.
9: Mm-hmm.
8: It's disgraceful.
9: Right.
8: And it's on Michigan to make this right. Because this is, you know that ridiculous commercial that everybody laughs at? The sportsmanship commercial, the hand up, the ball was out on me, coach?
9: Yes.
10: Yeah,
8: that's what Kyle Whittingham has to do here.
9: Yeah, but no one does that. I mean, seriously, no one does that. No, there's not a single kid who, when the ball is off him or her, okay, admits to the referee, hey, it was off me. It doesn't happen. You're asking Kyle Whittingham to call somebody, and I have no idea who that somebody is, and say to that somebody, hey, take the win away. Take my first win at Michigan, take it away. We're 0-1. Western Michigan, they're 1-0. Do you know how quickly he'll get run out of Michigan if indeed Kyle Whittingham did that?
8: You don't start the conversation by saying, take the win away. You start the conversation by saying, I'm a man of integrity.
9: Ah, I see.
10: Yeah. By the way, it's funny you mentioned that, the whole commercial thing. I was at my kid's baseball game, and somebody on our team hit a ball that went just foul, and the kid went, and the ump called it fair, and the kid went, oh, no, it's foul. And his dad went, hey, shut up!
8: And the whole thing with the Big Ten officiating crew, I'm insulted with the Big Ten officiating crew because
9: right.
8: I want them to look me in the eyes and say, do you think I'm an idiot?
9: Yeah.
8: Because when have we ever heard that there's multiple clocks, they're not always synced up with each other? Yesterday, we saw a Florida State game against SMU, where they had no power, and somehow all those clocks seemed like they were pretty synced up.
9: Yep.
8: But all of a sudden, once one break doesn't go Michigan's way, the Big Ten office in Chicago beeps down like a Buffalo Wild Wings commercial saying, hey, let's put one more second back on the clock. We need Michigan to get this Hail Mary off.
9: I got to tell you, if a kid on my team, and I coached for several years, if they admit that the ball was out on them, I cut them. I mean,
7: immediately.
9: Yes. I once told a kid of mine during a girls lacrosse game to untie her shoes so she had the time again to kill, you know, another 90 seconds off the clock, because the clock never stops running. When you score a goal, you have to go back to the face-off circle, right? And so if you're winning, you'll take your time getting back to the face-off circle. The referees will try to speed you up. And I told my kids, hey, if we're up one late in the game, we score a goal, and we have to go back to the face-off circle, you untie your shoes and tie them again. How about that?
8: Remember that time Jason Kidd was coaching on the sideline, and he just took a water and spilt it on the sideline to try to buy himself an extra timeout?
9: As a heady play.
8: The ref looked at him and was like, I was born at night, but it wasn't last night.
7: So, Taylor, I'm curious if you think they should have done that in Ohio, if against Ohio State.
8: I think you just have to have some pride if you're Michigan. While Ohio State's celebrating senior day.
9: Yes. So I just want to be clear. Kyle Whittingham picks up the phone. He has thought about it all weekend. He doesn't feel good about this win. And I will tell you that Western Michigan, they're getting more run off losing this game than they would ever get off winning the game. But you want Kyle Whittingham to just call up somebody and say, I'm a man of integrity.
8: Exactly.
9: Okay. Weekend observations coming up next. But first, Taylor has a word from our friends at Weeble.
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8: Well, the Brewers and Cubs going to face off again tonight as the regular season begins to wind down. Milwaukee 8 games up on Chicago for first in the NL Central after a crazy game yesterday that ended on a couple of incredible defensive plays by the Brewers. It was just the latest in the line of great games between the two franchises, something Christian Yelich has seen plenty of.
9: You know, it's obviously not the playoffs, but it's a mini playoff atmosphere. It's probably the closest you can get before the postseason. And, you know, anytime our teams get together, no matter what time of the year it is, it's big games, big series, and they're usually pretty closely contested, and you got to execute, and you know, guys got to make plays to win.
8: Tonight, the crew going to send Jacob Mizorowski to the mound. Comes in 14-5 with a 1.97 ERA. The Cubs got to him last week, though, scoring 5 earned runs off the Cy Young Award favorite. Chicago going to counter with David Peterson. He's 7-8 with a 5.39 ERA. Milwaukee lit him up last week, scoring 6 runs in just 3 2/3 innings on their way to a 9-5 win. The crew comes into the night with a magic number of 9 to claim their 4th straight division title. First pitch is at 6:40.
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8: Well, it's game week for the Packers. They're going to get the season going on Sunday in Minnesota against the Vikings. Tight end Tucker Kraft going to make his return to the lineup after missing the second half of last year with a torn ACL. Kick is at 3:25. And Wisconsin gearing up for its home opener. They're going to face Western Illinois on Saturday night at Camp Randall. Kick there at 6:30. With this Wisconsin Sports Zone Network update, I'm Zach Heilprin.
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13: Huh?
12: I'm sorry, Smokey. You were over the line. That's a foul.
11: Evo's over the line.
14: I'll say things like, good stuff, Maynard. That's good stuff, Maynard. I'm like, where the hell did I get that from? That's good stuff, Maynard. And then I went and looked at it. It's an old Ovaltine commercial from way back in the day. My Aunt Sarah, R.I.P., always used to say it. And then it got stuck in my brain. Yeah, that's good stuff, Maynard.
15: That came up in my household, too. My dad would say that.
14: Yeah, good stuff, Maynard. Where did I get that from? Okay. And then I would once in a while say, savoir faire is everywhere. Yeah. I said, what the hell does that even mean? Where is that from? My dad would always say it, and he got it from Klondike Cat.
15: Yeah.
14: From back in the day. Savoir faire is
15: Bullwinkle one?
14: Everywhere. I said, where the hell did I get that from? Well, then I heard from my dad, who then heard it from, obviously, Klondike Cat from the 60s.
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9: Today we are mostly cloudy, humid, and breezy with scattered showers and storms. Umbrellas up this evening as well as storms continue into the overnight period with lows in the upper 60s. Aside from the daybreak shower on Wednesday, we see falling humidity but increasing wind with highs near 81.

0: and another opportunity to throw towards the end zone will be debated all week long. And yes, there are legitimate questions about how it was handled. Let's not let the ending distract from a bigger issue. How about an elite program with a new coach, an incredible tradition, major NIL resources, needing a miracle to beat Western Michigan? Michigan also didn't even score 20 points. That's the part that should bother Wolverine fans. This is supposed to be a program competing for championships, not hanging on for dear life. Maybe the regime needs time. That's fair. But Michigan just got bailed out. 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
7: We'll get to do me a favor. Taylor has his college football week two tiers as well. I want to ask you guys a question real quick here. Does it bother you? We have Texas Ohio State coming up this weekend, a monster game. But does it bother you at all? Because I maintain that college football had it right to begin with. Their regular season meant something. These games meant something. Does it bother you guys at all that Texas Ohio State, while still meaningful, doesn't mean the same that it used to mean? Because you have to figure both teams, win or lose, both teams are going to make it to a 12-team playoff, don't you?
6: You would think that, but the season in the SEC is so long where Ohio State could afford a loss in this game, I don't think Texas can, because you're looking at a gauntlet of an SEC schedule. It's hard to see Texas getting through pretty flawlessly. But I do think there's an element there, Stu, where I miss the days of college football where if you lost in week one, if you lost in week two,
7: right,
6: that was it. Pack it up. Your season's over.
7: Yes, right. We don't have that anymore. And therefore, this game, while a big game, again, a big game, I have to think that both teams have a pretty good shot of making it to a 12-team playoff. It's not an elimination game. I miss that.
8: I don't miss that at all. I don't know why you would want your season to be over in week one or two. This is going to be one of the best games of the year, at least on paper.
7: Right.
8: And give me that every week if I can get it. I don't want to just sit there and go, well, I guess this is an elimination game. I like that it puts a team on notice. Like, if you lose this game, you can't lose again. Now we're going. Now, if you lose twice, you're out. But no, absolutely give me this game.
6: There is a good part of it where you have teams that are more willing to play these big matchups early in the season. But Mikey, there's something there's something almost romantic about college football where the whole off season you spend wondering, is my team going to be good? Is my team going to be bad? Do I have a quarterback? Is my coach going to get himself on the hot seat? And you go into week one, that ball's about to kick off and you have such high expectations.
7: Yes.
6: And then by the end of that game,
7: mm-hmm.
6: your expectations are over and you're just thinking about when is the next off season.
7: Right. You're start. Thinking about the Holiday Bowl. I mean,
8: why would you want to ruin your entire fall?

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5: Rounds of morning scattered showers and storms are on their way out, leaving us mostly cloudy through dinner time, but scattered showers and storms return overnight. Lows will retreat to the middle and upper 60s as we stay muggy through your Wednesday morning. Aside from the daybreak shower tomorrow, we are dry with increasing sunshine and lowering humidity, highs near 80. From the WBAY First Alert Weather Center, I'm meteorologist Kyle Eck.
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10: SEC presidents are voting on Thursday whether or not to expel LSU from the conference as they requested a temporary restraining order against the school to make the move. The vote comes on the heels of LSU potentially adding former NFL players. More big news in college football as the Mid-American Conference submitted appeals to the FBS Oversight Committee to overturn the result of the Western Michigan-Michigan game last Saturday, as the conference stated proper protocol was not followed that allowed Michigan to get one more second on the clock following a replay and ultimately win the game on a Hail Mary. Michigan, by the way, dropped out of the top 25 following their controversial win. LSU moved up from 11-8 after routing Clemson. Rams defensive lineman Aaron Donald won't travel to Australia. He'll be inactive for their week one game Thursday against the 49ers. Chiefs head coach Andy Reid confirmed Patrick Mahomes is on track to start Monday against the Broncos. Aaron Judge bats third tonight in his return to the Yankees lineup as they host the Rockies.
0: Your home for Dan Patrick in Northeast Wisconsin.
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12: Creed captures career win number 2. I'm Susie Armstrong. The story next on NASCAR Today.
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12: Sheldon Creed captured his second career victory in the NASCAR O'Reilly Auto Parts Series Saturday at Darlington Raceway. In his fifth full-time season in the series, the Haas factory team driver moved into second in the points and is now 7 markers behind leader Justin Allgaier. Creed shared the significance of winning at the legendary track.
2: This is massive for our entire team. Obviously won Atlanta at the beginning of the year, and to not get a win since then has been tough. But yeah, to try to prove to everyone that I can wheel a race car and win races at really hard places. So been really close here at Darlington, won a couple of truck races here, but I wanted this O'Reilly win here, and to finally get that is incredible.
12: I'm Susie Armstrong. This is NASCAR Today on the Motor Racing Network.
3: Well, obviously, a tale of two halves. I don't have a great explanation for the second half. I give them a lot of credit. You know, I thought that, we kind of held the energy and created a lot of momentum in the first half. In the second half, we could do none. And they physically got after us in the second half. And, you know, that was something that we felt like we were in a really good place in the first half. And so I don't know if that's we got wore down. I know defensively we want to play a lot of guys. I think we did a good job in the first half of playing a lot of guys. And the second half came out and, obviously the energy and momentum shifted in one direction and we never could get it back. And I think that's the most difficult thing. Not making excuses. It's a really, really good football team. They played really, really well. But, we have a greater expectation. Just the way we execute some things and the way we play physically. And in the second half, that's where... That's

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1: A little bit from Luke Fickell on Sunday night following the loss to Notre Dame. That's where we'll start. And I can't know for sure. Never know for sure at 4 o'clock, but I reckon that's what we're going to spend most of our time tonight. I kind of like the college football NFL schedule. I like how we get a big Wisconsin game weekend by itself before the Packers start, so we can really get into this game. And I guess I'm glad that they played Notre Dame week one. I think it would be better for the team if they were able to beat up on some non-conference opponents, assuming they can do that. We'll discuss that, I'm sure, this week. Maybe better for the team to open with a pushover and work their way up to Notre Dame. I think better for the radio show that they play Notre Dame in a weekend without the Packers, because now we can really get into this game and spend some time on it. I do have a Packers thing or two that I want to get to tonight. I want to talk Brewers as well, not to mention a couple of very important Tuesday musings I have to get off my chest. But I want to start with the Badgers. That's where we'll spend most of our time, I would imagine, and I want to take plenty of your phone calls. So when the time comes after our first break, I'll go right to you, 608-321-1670. I can even keep this first segment short, so I make sure I give you the platform and the time to discuss this game if you have thoughts on what happened on Sunday night. This is the Wisco Sports Show. My name is Grant Bills. Hope you had a great Labor Day weekend. Sorry I was off yesterday. Actually, you know what? I'm not. It's a national official government holiday. One of the ones that actually everybody gets off, not just, you know, for the banks and such. Not if you work at a bank, you know, not minimizing what you do, but it's one of those holidays that everyone gets off. So not sorry about being off yesterday. I'll give you my thoughts on the Badgers and we'll get into that as the show continues. Like I said, you can stream the show, the Wisco Sports Zone app, YouTube, Facebook, Twitter. It's a million different places. So if you can't find it, I don't know what to tell you. You can follow me on Twitter at Wisco Grant. So Wisconsin loses by 28. Notre Dame covers 20.5. Wisconsin only scores 3 points in the second half. Now, they only scored 10 points in the first half, but to be fair, that actually felt pretty good at halftime. When Bill and I picked this game last week, we normally don't do predictions and picks on the show because you don't care who I think is going to win, because I have no clue who's going to win. But when Bill and I made our predictions, because Bill always, you know, Grant, what do you think? And I'm like, I'll come up with something. I picked Notre Dame by 3 scores. I thought they would win by about the amount that Vegas says they were going to win by, about 21 points. I don't share that to brag that I got it right. I share that because my expectation going in was that they would lose by 3 scores. So I didn't feel betrayed by the result on Sunday night. I did not turn on that game and think, oh my God, how could they? I thought that's probably what it was going to look like. There was a world in which the Badgers don't cover, and I'm not all that bent out of shape today. There's a world in which they lose by 21 to 28 points, and I'm not bent out of shape today. Now, there's no world in which I'd be celebrating it. I don't think there's a world in which they lose by 3 or more scores and I'm celebrating moral victories here, but there's a world in which I'm not bent out of shape. I think when I thought about it today, I think I have a fairly optimistic view on the Badgers this season. Doesn't always feel like it, but I actually think I'm pretty optimistic and open to the season they're about to maybe have. Not delusional, but optimistic in that I expect a competitive, representative football season, an actual football season for the first time in a few years. And after that, who knows? You know, you win a couple of conference games, you win one of your rivalry games, maybe Fickell starts to find his footing a little bit. He starts to fully understand, okay, so this is how to coach at Wisconsin. I got a feel for the Big Ten. I got a feel for Wisconsin and what they do and what I need to do to get this program operating. And maybe that leads to some more money that comes in and some more good players. And then you combine that with a pretty good 2027 class and you continue to take advantage of the schedule when it goes your way and the seasons to come. My heart was open to all of that. I was willing to, you know, maybe think that way. And after Sunday night, I can't see it. I just can't see it. Lose by 28. Okay. Notre Dame's good. It's not great, but okay. Lose the same way as you've been losing the last 3 years. It's really not great, but okay. All right. Fine. Lose by 28 and lose the same way that you've lost the last 3 years. And then the coach says all the same stuff after the game. That's where I'm out. That's where I'm out. My analysis of Sunday night really starts and ends with the postgame presser. Because again, I was willing to live in a world where they lose by 20 to 30 points and I feel okay. All right. Maybe there's something there, but they lost to Notre Dame by 28 points And they looked like the same exact team they've been the last few years. And then I had to listen to the coach speak, and I'm like, oh. That after the game on Sunday night was Luke Fickell's greatest hits. He was playing all of the hits. The number one song, the number one tracks. Two comments specifically that I cut. We've heard this. I don't know. I guess I could ask Zach exactly how many times. I wasn't going to spend an hour going back and trying to find all the quotes today, but I've heard this at least two or three times.
2: The season really begins now, and that doesn't mean that the season, we weren't riding on this game. It doesn't mean we weren't preparing for this game. It doesn't mean the whole fall camp wasn't about this game, but the season begins for us when we get punched in the face, because now we get to really find out who we are and what we're about.
1: Hey, folks, the season begins now. Okay, the season actually begins now. I'll give you a niche comment here, a niche analogy. Some of you might get this, some of you not, but I hope you can at least understand what I'm saying. So I went through a phase where I watched a lot of Twitch streamers in like 2020. Nothing was going on in 2020. No one was doing anything. So we were all watching our shows, and Fortnite was huge at the time. I was playing a lot of Fortnite because it was fun, and it was before every 13-year-old was amazing at the game, so you could actually enjoy and play some Fortnite with your friends and have a good time and maybe win a game here and there. And I watched a lot of, there's a couple streamers that I like now. Normally I just watch League of Legends streamers, whatever, because I don't play League anymore, but I sometimes enjoy watching it. Not the point. The streamer that I always like watching, and sometimes I still check in on, but I don't even know what games he's playing. I used to watch Tim the Tap Man. He play Overwatch a lot. And then he played a lot of Fortnite, and I would enjoy Call of Duty too. And sometimes he would start his stream and he'd be playing a game and he would just be getting his ass kicked. And he'd rage quit in the middle of the game. And then he'd look at his camera and be like, all right, and we're getting into our first game of the day. Yep. All right. We're starting the stream now, chat. Like, we're picking it up here. That to me is Luke Fickell for what, the second or third time in the last two or three years, getting blasted at the beginning of the year by a real opponent and then saying this.
2: The season really begins now. And that doesn't mean that the season, okay, we weren't riding on this game. It doesn't mean we weren't preparing for this game. It doesn't mean the whole fall camp wasn't about this game. But the season begins for us when we get punched in the face.
1: All right. So see, guys, the season actually begins now. Okay. And as Zach and Jesse pointed out on their episode of the camp, well, I mean, you got punched in the face within the game. You know what I mean? You faced some adversity. You got punched in the face, the pick six or the fumble kickoff. Those were opportunities to, you know, face adversity in a game. But no. Guys, the season starts now.
2: The season really begins now.
1: Okay, so the season begins now. And it's not to say that we weren't preparing for Notre Dame or building our whole fall camp around Notre Dame or a whole offseason around Notre Dame. But to say, guys, the season actually begins now. It's like, I've heard that how many times? It's like, nothing. Coach, you got nothing different? You got nothing else? You got nothing to signal to fans or to players that maybe this year is going to maybe be different? The season starts now. That's his Hotel California. And if that comment is his Hotel California, then this comment is his Stairway to Heaven.
2: Now we get to figure out who we really are. Because there's nothing like adversity. There's nothing like getting punched in the face.
1: Okay.
2: And there's nothing like seeing your brothers and seeing how they respond.
1: Sure.
2: To you, to me, to us. Into the situation. And so we're going to find out a hell of a lot about ourselves really, really quick here.
1: I think I've heard that comment in the last year or two, two or three times. Specifically that last thing. That's the Luke Fickell. If that comment is Stairway to Heaven, this part of that comment is the guitar solo to Stairway to Heaven.
2: We're going to find out a hell of a lot about ourselves really, really quick here.
1: Yeah, we're going to learn a lot about this team real quick this week. Yeah, okay. I realize it's just a press conference. But every press conference is a mini State of the Union for a football team. And comments from a head coach are a reflection of the entire program, which is a big deal in college football. It's one thing in the NFL, the head coach, you know, giving a press conference after a game. But there's an owner and a general manager and coordinators. And it's, you know, an NFL team, there's a lot of powerful people doing a lot of different things. In college football, it's you. So a head coach giving a press conference in college football, they are the grand poobah of everything. There's nobody above Luke Fickell. Now, the athletic director, sure, but the athletic director isn't involved in football ops. That athletic director is the boss. But we're not looking to the athletic director week to week, you know, to give commentary on the score of a football game or the scheme that they're running or the recruit or anything. It's the coach. So the coach's press conference in college football, that's a reflection of the operation, top to bottom, the whole thing, the whole program. And Fickell just had, folks, he had nothing. He had nothing other than a bunch of comments that we've heard a bunch of times. He was talking about after the game, he was talking about conditioning. Well, you know, the conditioning, we tried to play a lot of guys the second half. I think we wore down. I don't think he believes that. He talked more about that today in his media availability about a half hour earlier today. Zach and Kate were down there. I was seeing some of the quotes. We listened to a little bit of it on Bill's show. Talk about conditioning. You know, they wore us down. I don't even think he believes that. I don't think he thinks there's a conditioning problem. I don't think he thought they were wore down. I think he's just up there throwing things at the wall. He's just up there rambling. He's just up there rambling. So if the score looked the same and the game itself looked exactly the same, where it was close and then you made a couple of mistakes and then you just kind of, that was it. Yeah, I don't want to say they quit, but they let go of the rope and the game wasn't competitive. If the score looked the same and the game looked the same and the coach sounded exactly the same, what are we doing? What are we doing? I know they spent more money this year. And they invested more in the roster. And you could see that a little bit. Like, I think Colton Joseph's got something. There's something there. I don't know that the running really blew me away. He looked a little slower than I thought. But I think if he's healthy over the course of the season, that'll be an improvement, definitely. And the wide receivers were flashy. I like that. There's something there. There's some nice plays by the wide receivers. And the pass rush a little bit here and there, and linebackers here and there. But okay, but that's not going to win you 8 games. At some point, your head coach, which makes a mountain of money, is going to have to add something to the mix. And he doesn't add any scheme. Jeff Grimes running the offense. Mike Tressel's running the defense. He doesn't add any scheme. I don't think it gives the Badgers a strategic advantage in and out of half. I don't think they're great. You know, timeout, fourth down, third down, kick, punt, go decisions. I didn't really jive with much that they were doing on Sunday night. So I don't think he's like Mike Vrabel, Bill Belichick, know every wrinkle of the rule book, know how to manipulate the clock. I don't think he's that guy. So he's not scheme guy. He's not strategy CEO guy. He's not motivator guy because the team keeps quitting. So what does he do? What does he do? Because they can invest more money, and I think they did, and the team looks nice, but it's going to take more than that. Like, yeah, Indiana spent a bunch of money on their team. Kurt Cignetti's a good coach that's doing a lot. He's adding a lot. What is Luke Fickell adding? Other than, again, the age-old, let's pop in the greatest hit CD here. What's track number one?
2: The season really begins now.
1: Yes, of course. And if you skip towards the end of the CD, you get this.
2: We're going to find out a hell of a lot about ourselves really, really quick here.
1: We're going to find out a lot about ourselves. Well, you have to every other week because the team gets rocked every other week. I don't really care that Wisconsin lost by 28. Whatever. Although, I was not that impressed by Notre Dame. And Notre Dame has been bad in early September. And that's not the type of team that is going to run away or blow you out. Like, Ohio State with all that firepower on offense can, but like, that'll get away from you. Right? Notre Dame is just a really, really, really good version, an expensive, talented version of Iowa. Strong on the lines, good at corner. CJ Carr might not be a top pick, but like, that's not Lamar Jackson. Like, what are we supposed to do with CJ Carr? I don't know, defend an out route? Like, Notre Dame is a really good team, but that's not a team that you're helpless to defend. Like, they're just so they're so explosive and good. Like, no, they're a really good Iowa. So if there's a top five program in the country that you should be able to stay within arm's distance, it's a team like that. And it wasn't even close. And then the coach says all the same things. It's just like, okay. It kind of feels like we're about to have the same year that we've been having, except the roster is a little more expensive. And because the schedule's easier, you might get another win or two. But that felt eerily familiar on Sunday night. Eerily familiar. So enough. Those are my opening thoughts, mostly based around what Luke Fickell had to say after the game, because that's the part that I hated the most. To you, your thoughts on Wisconsin Notre Dame and starting the season 0-1. Although technically 0-0, because the season starts now. Now really the season starts. Your thoughts. I'll come right to you after the break. 608-321-1670.
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2: Well, obviously, a tale of two halves. I don't have a great explanation for the second half. I give them a lot of credit. You know, I thought that, you know, we kind of held the energy and create a lot of momentum in the first half. In the second half, we could do nothing.
1: That's just, it's honest. I don't really have a good explanation for the second half. Well, that doesn't surprise me. A little surprising to hear you say it. Luke Fickell, Sunday night after the loss. I don't mind that Wisconsin lost by three or four touchdowns. Notre Dame's really good, and I don't think Wisconsin is very good. It freaks me out a little bit that they lost the same way that I've been watching them lose games like that for a couple years. It didn't look any different. And the coach said all the same things. It's like, oh, are we about to have a rerun? And what would then amount to a wasted year? I hope that's not the case. To your phone calls, we got loaded phone lines. Let's, you know, minute, 90 seconds, maybe a little bit more. Just be efficient with your time, please. 608-321-1670, Wisco Sports Show. Who's this?
14: Brant, it's Badger Bloody Reviews. How you doing?
1: I'm doing great, Badger Bloody. Good evening.
14: How you doing? How was your time up north?
1: Not too bad. I went up to Phillips, Bryce County.
14: Oh, excellent. Glad to hear it. Hey, I'm going to keep my thoughts on the Badgers short because I'm sure Vagabond John's probably waiting in the wings with much more to say than
1: he's
14: me.
1: He's got his manifesto ready to go. Yeah.
14: For sure. Agree with your thoughts on Luke Fickell. My big takeaway from the game is I would have liked to see a little more aggression, particularly toward the end when the score was getting out of hand. What are we doing settling for field goals and punting? Just go for it. What do you have to lose? Stack up, man. That's kind of all I have to say about that. And I did watch a decent amount of other college football over the weekend. We had some classic NCAA rigged moments, not just the missed targeting call and questionable fumble recovery in the Badgers game, but I'm sure we all know about the Michigan game. Absolutely egregious. And what I'm going to say about that is, when it comes to football, the NFL is like pizza. Mm-hmm. Even when it's bad, it's still pretty good. Mm-hmm. Even a poor product, it's never really going to disappoint you very much. College football, on the other hand, is like seafood. When it's good, oh boy, it's incredible, life-changing, amazing stuff. But when it's bad, it is disgusting.
1: Yeah. I love that analogy. I hadn't thought of that. Badger Bloody, I appreciate it. And it's funny that you bring up the officiating in college basketball or college football and the decision-making of Luke Fickell, because those are two things that I have on my rundown to address. I'm going to get to the officiating in Tuesday Musings, the end of the hour. I do want to talk about Luke Fickell's decisions to not go forward or to punt. I got a comment from Zach and Jesse on the camp that I want to play for you, because I don't really get it either. Like, if there's ever a game, if there's ever a year to let it hang out, what do you got to lose? It would be this year. And then Luke Fickell in the postgame talked about, hey, we got to go. You know, we're not trying to just make it, you know, keep it close. Certainly looked like you were coaching that way. So I'm with you on that, Badger Bloody. More on that, but I want to take a couple more calls here. 608-321-1670. Wisco Sports Show. Who's this?
15: Alex in Madison.
1: Hey, good evening, Alex. What's going on?
15: Hey, I've got three quick points for you.
1: Go ahead.
15: My first one is the main thing that I've noticed when we play these ranked teams, and I think this is entirely on coaching. The first half always seems decently competitive. Mm-hmm. But then the second half, they get completely outscored and outmatched. You saw it in the Ohio State 2022 Oregon game.
1: Yeah.
15: You saw it again here. That is just a failure to make adjustments. The second point I had is that I saw a stat online that in only 10 of Luke Fickell coached games, they have scored more than one touchdown. And if that, you're not going to win games that way. You're not going to win games at all that way.
1: Yep.
15: The third thing I had on a little bit more of a positive note is I did like what I saw out of Colton Joseph. The only thing I worry about is when he's running, he's got a little bit of like Jackson Dart in him, where it feels like, okay, just go down, go out of bounds, and then he just takes these hits. I'm worried it's going to ding him up. But that's all I got for you, and you have a great rest of your show.
1: Thank you, Alex. Appreciate it. Those are some good points. I threw a graphic up on the screen highlighting exactly what Alex is mentioning about close first halves against elite opponents, and I talked about this with Bill earlier. They were down 7 to Ohio State. It was a 7-point game after the third quarter in 23. They were within 3 points and 4 points in 24 against Penn State and Oregon, respectively. That was the retreat and treasure and a privilege to watch Braden Locke. And then last year they were within 3 against Indiana and a touchdown against Oregon. So I don't know. I don't really give them that much credit or think that highly of them because they kept it close for half. I've seen them do that before. I don't know if it's halftime adjustments. I think there's a real motivation issue with Luke Fickell. I don't know that college football coaches need to be the best tacticians and scheme lords to win games. You can rely on your coordinators for that. But if you're not a good tactician and you're not a scheme lord, you need to be a motivator. And I'm not in the locker room, man, but this is not traditionally played like a motivated team when they run into the first sign of adversity. I'm talking about within a football game. You're allowed to react to adversity within a football game. You don't need to wait to lose and then get to Monday and be like, all right, well, now we get to respond. You can respond within a game. Some teams do it. I've seen it. Not in Madison, but I've seen other teams do it. 608-321-1670. Wisco Sports Show. Who's that?
16: We can be quick on a reaction Tuesday, Grant. How we living?
1: Excellent, Vagabond. How are you?
16: I think I've boiled my manifesto down into two main points.
1: Okay.
16: One, we did not win the first half. We received the kickoff, we got the extra possession, and we had fewer points when the clock hit zero. For the loser fans and commentators out there saying, like, the first half was some sort of moral victory. If you're Buffalo, if you're a MAC team playing at Notre Dame and it's 13-10 at half, you can say that's a win.
1: Yeah.
16: But these disastrous mistakes, who the hell is Harrison Bortolini? The Bortolini family, this is like watching the Mulan movie, right? Dishonor on you, dishonor on your family, dishonor on your cow. Bortolini family, I don't want to see you in Wisconsin again. Sorry, you got to leave. Pack it up, get out, right?
1: Yeah.
16: Like, that was egregious. Then the coaches put him in that situation. I didn't see Harrison Bortolini on a single Nick Osen standout list, and yet he's receiving kicks on primetime at Lambeau Field.
1: And Luke Fickell said after the game, the first one we told him to take a touchback, the second one we left up to him, and I know it's so easy to armchair quarterback the thing after the fact, but as a coach, you got to know, okay, that's my third string returner. Maybe you don't leave it up to him. You know what I mean? Maybe you tell him, we're going to take the touchback, bud. Like, sorry, but if you leave it up to the player, that might be a situation where the coach has to protect the player from themselves. It's easy to say after the fact because I know he fumbled it, but that's a second guess. It's totally fair.
16: But I also just I'm happy that he gave us that because he's kind of just outing himself. I'm like, yeah, we just kind of said like leave it up to him. We didn't really give him direction.
1: Oh, you mean the coach that opened his presser by saying I don't really have an explanation for the second half was okay with outing himself on the way he handled the return game? That's a shock, Vagabond.
17: Yeah. Yeah.
16: The second is there's a lot of positivity about the offense, and I think there was a couple of good things. I did like the way Abu Samba was running.
17: Sure.
16: But this Colton Joseph narrative, because he threw, 60 yards on, the last two drives, and the game was just totally out of hands. They want to box score me, and they'll say, oh, this guy, look it. He completed all his passes. When the game mattered, he was completing 50% of his passes. Wisconsin had, 160 yards of total offense deep into the third quarter. Yes, they had a couple of big plays, but Badger fans, don't get caught watching one play. This receiver, Malachi Coleman, I'm sure he's a great guy, right? Everybody wants to treat this kid like the next NFL draft pick because a cornerback totally blew a coverage. And so when you want to say, if both teams removed their two worst plays, Wisconsin might have not scored in the game.
1: Yeah.
16: So this move that Malachi Coleman, Grant, I'll leave you with this question. If that was Luther Burden and Keyshawn Nixon, okay? And Luther Burden did a very basic double move route that I've seen high school kids run, right? And Keyshawn Nixon bit on it as hard as that Notre Dame quarterback. Do you think Packer fans would be calling into Bill's show on Monday saying, oh my God, Luther Burden, that's a hell of a route? Or do you think we'd be crucifying the corner who had no over-the-top safety help that totally bit and totally blew his coverage? We watch one play and we just want to go over the moon. So that's a little pessimistic, but that's all I got.
1: I think it's a little pessimistic. I'll try to be fair. It wasn't all bad in this game. It was mostly bad. I was, on balance, impressed by the wide receivers. There seems to be some ability and some juice there. I'll take that. And I'll grab onto a little bit of optimism there. That it seems like that group, and the quarterback's part of it, is better than last year. How much better? I don't know. And how many more wins is that going to get you? I don't know. Because, again, it can't just be we improved the talent marginally. Hey, we upped our payroll by $10 million. Well, how much did Ohio State and all these other schools up it? You're probably not keeping pace. And I don't believe in the coach. I don't think you're getting any advantage from the coach. So if it's just talent v. talent, Wisconsin's still going to come out behind. And, by the way, on Nixon, we'd all blame Nixon. Packers fans would blame Nixon. But I'm not willing to throw the baby out with the bathwater, which is an overused expression that I don't really like, but in this instance, it applies. Most of it was bad. It wasn't all bad. And I was impressed by the wide receiver. I'm not crowning Malachi Coleman as, some future NFL star. But he looked good. And those guys looked better than the collection of talent they had there last year. Two more here. Wisco Sports Show. Who's this?
15: Oh, Grant. Happy disappointing Tuesday.
1: Yeah, it's a little bit of a tragic Tuesday. I agree.
15: But good content from Luke Fickell. Year four, still has no idea what he's doing. they pointed this out on the broadcast, okay, maybe the team is better this year, but the program, the jury's still out on if Luke Fickell can build a program, and we're into year four, and the results are not good. So I'm going to say, no, Luke Fickell cannot build a program. So what the heck is he doing at Wisconsin?
1: Now, it's just one game. Then again, Cone, it's a daily talk show. We only have one game to react to, so that's what we're doing. If that's what we're going to get, that was more of the same. So what are we doing here? That makes me wonder if, they get, three quarters of the way through the season and Chana, of course, says, okay, I'm going to pull the plug now. And I don't know if there's some interim they'd be interested in or what, but this feels very much like a replay. And Cone, even if they win seven games this year, does that mean the program is any better? I think that's the conversation that gets lost. Are they better positioned moving forward to continue to raise more money, get more talent, play at a high level? No. Okay, so if you spend an extra $20 million and you take advantage of a bad schedule to make a bowl, great. That's a better season. Is the program any better for it? I think that's a separate conversation, and I'm glad you worded it that way.
15: Yeah, and I would argue it's not. And I don't know what the results will have to be this season to show that it's a better program, but all around, just a bunch of same old, same old on Sunday night. Very disappointing.
1: So.
15: And on Colton Joseph, if he can stay healthy all season, great. But the way he runs and the way he takes these hits, I don't see him lasting a full Big Ten season, honestly.
1: Shades of Jackson Dart A little, and they're going to need him to run, and I understand that's a part of his skill set. You can't take that away, but there were a couple plays on Sunday Night Kona. I'm like, oh my God, he's not going to make it through this game, and now we're really going to have a repeat of last year.
15: Yep. Yeah, 100%.
1: All right. Appreciate it, Cone. Anything else?
15: No, just would urge listeners to listen to The Camp. Great post-game show on what went right and what went wrong against Notre Dame. So that was a good morning listen today.
1: Appreciate it, Cone. And I know Zach and Jesse do as well. The Camp presented by Brennan's Market over here on the west side. I love the what went right, what went wrong. And I love as the season continues and the team keeps losing how the what went right segment gets shorter and shorter. I'm not saying that'll be the case this year. The last 2 years, that's been the case. One more, and then we got to go to break. Wisco Sports Show, who's this?
17: Hey, good evening. Patrick in Oshkosh.
1: Hey, Patrick, what's going on?
17: So I'm 50 years old, and I remember watching Wisconsin under the era of Don Morton and the ineptitude of that crap show. And then what happened? We hired Barry Alvarez, and he delayed the blueprint of what makes Wisconsin football successful, creating a wall to keep our in-state recruits, run the football, have good slash great defense. We don't need a running quarterback. We don't need necessarily five-star recruits for wide receiving core that really isn't going to get the ball anyway because we can't get a quarterback who's consistently throwing the ball to the wide receivers or tight ends.
1: Sure. So I don't disagree with anything you just said, Patrick. I'm up against it, so I'm sorry. I'm sorry you were last, and I'm going to cut you a minute or two maybe earlier than you wanted. I actually think Wisconsin's done a couple of those things. They have a really strong in-state recruiting class coming in next year, and they're trying to run the ball. Jeff Grimes replacing Phil Longo was... That's Luke Fickell trying to do that thing. I think Wisconsin is doing a lot of the Wisconsin things. They don't have as much money as some of their competitors, and that, Patrick, is the way that college football has changed. I also just don't think they're coached that well. With Paul Chryst at his best or with Bielema at his best, you could tune into Wisconsin against Ohio State or Michigan or whoever as Wisconsin with a big dog and think, okay, they're going to have a chance tonight. Because I know they're well coached and buttoned up and they're going to give themselves a chance. That's not the case anymore. So even if they spend more money and they get another great class, the recruiting hasn't been a problem. They're getting great recruiting classes. I don't believe in the coach. I guess that's my takeaway from Sunday night. We're going to discuss every other angle. But the thing that set me off Sunday night and the thing that has me most discouraged wasn't the margin of defeat. It wasn't the opponent. It wasn't even the game. They made a bunch of mistakes, but whatever. I'm willing to overlook all that. Then I listen to the head coach and he says the same stuff. I'm like, oh man, you still don't have a clue. We'll take a break here. A couple more Badgers thoughts. Maybe we'll get to the Brewers report at the end of this hour. Maybe not. We'll also get to some Tuesday musings coming up at 4:50 down the first hour. Don't go anywhere.
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1: Well, the Brewers and Cubs going to face off again tonight as the regular season begins to wind down. Milwaukee 8 games up on Chicago for first in the NL Central.

0: Crew comes into the night with a magic number of 9 to claim their fourth straight division title. 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
0: Well, it's game week for the Packers. They're going to get the season going on Sunday in Minnesota against the Vikings. Tight end Tucker Kraft going to make his return to the lineup after missing the second half of last year with a torn ACL. Kick is at 3:25. And Wisconsin gearing up for its home opener. They're going to face Western Illinois on Saturday night at Camp Randall. Kick there at 6:30. With this Wisconsin Sports Zone Network update, I'm Zach Heil, Print.
2: No, we got to go. Yeah, we got to go. I mean, look. This is a journey, and I keep saying that over and over and over again. These guys got to understand, like, we got to get better. You know, and it stinks when you're in the situation where you are, but they asked me, like, what do you want to do? I'm go. Like, we can't sit on this thing. And, you know, just like we said in the second half, they score right off the bat. I said, guys, we got to go. You know, they score again on a pick six. I said, guys, we got to keep going. This isn't, like, let's, you know, figure out how we can slow this thing down and get out of here. We got a chance to be a good football team. We got to have to grow a hell of a lot, not just from this, but from a hell of a lot more things. But we just got to continue to be aggressive in everything that we're doing.
3: So a complaint for Badger Bloody in the last segment. Got a couple of texts on this as well. Gordon Lacrosse, Grain Man Mike, everyone saying, well, why are they kicking field goals or punting? Why are they going for it? I agree. The reason you would punt it or, you know, settle for field goals is, well, you're trying not to lose by a lot, which is understandable. But then Luke Fickell goes to the podium after the game Sunday night and says, well, we weren't just trying to keep it close. We got to go. Guys, we got to go. We got to go. I'm like, but you didn't go. But you quite literally didn't go for a season where you have nothing to lose in a game. You have nothing to lose. You played like you had a lot to lose. We're talking about, you know, style points, whether they lose by 20 or 18 or 28, I guess it doesn't really matter. It's just, it's a pretty big inconsistency based on, you know, what the coach said versus what the coach did. And what the coach said after the game, and the coach is my biggest problem here. You lose to Notre Dame, you get blown up by Notre Dame. Okay, whatever, Notre Dame's really good, and I don't think you are really good. But then the coach goes to the podium and has nothing but the greatest hits from what we've heard the last couple of years. Okay, well, now it feels like deja vu, and now I'm kind of upset about this year. 608-321-1670, Wisco Sports Show, who's this?
4: Yeah, Grant, I was a believer in the Wisconsin Badgers for about 30 minutes of football.
3: And I don't even know if I was, Lee. To be fair, that first half did very little for me. It was better than getting their doors blown off. But if you can't keep it close against a team that's not, they're not Ohio State. They're not high-flying, sexy off. If you can't keep it close for a half against Notre Dame at Lambeau, then you're not even worth my time. So that first half didn't even do anything for me. Sorry.
4: Well, it did a lot for me. It had me feeling better than whatever happened with Michigan and Western Michigan there. I mean, I'm pretty convinced the same people who thought Lindsey Clancy was not guilty in that jury were also reffing that game. Did we get an explanation from that other than, like, there's a secret clock that isn't on the TV? We don't know about, nobody knows about it except for us, and we investigated ourselves and we found no wrongdoing.
3: It's basically, and I'm going to talk about this in the final segment of the hour, Tuesday Musings. Basically what they said was, it's akin to the yellow line on your screen is not official. The clock on your screen, Lee, is no longer official. In fact, none of it means anything.
4: Well, there's a competition every day for me. I mean, I have a job, you know, kids, pay taxes, pay the bank, whatever. There's a competition for my attention. I mean, even people in Lone Rock, you know, they're doing meth or cooking meth, but you still have to compete for their eyeballs. And now it's like, I don't feel like I'm fully invested. Even blind Dave from Monona could tell that clock hit zero. I saw it with my eyes. It was on the team or on the TV at the Tangled Dickory in Viroqua. You'll appreciate that. It was on there. I was watching it with the White Russian and it said zero. And all I can say about Viroqua, by the way, is the freaks come out at night. There's already a competition for my eyeballs, and there's already problems with, like, what is the catch? What isn't a catch? Okay, targeting. What is

0: targeting, what isn't targeting. We can't even figure out when the clock hits zero. Well, I'm not a giant conspiracy theory or, you know, tinfoil hatter, but I got to be honest. That Michigan result gave credence to a lot of those people. They gave credence to the Lindsey Clancy jury. And now I'm like starting to like rethink my life. Like, where's Ray Lewis's cream colored suit? Who and why killed Bob Crane? Did Eric and Lyle really do it? And why did Bill Clinton pardon Mark Rich before he left office? So I hope as a part of the media, you can explain why if you can broadcast a show from your parents' basement in Eau Claire and it can be heard throughout the entire world, wherever there's internet, why can't I get a correct clock on the TV that I'm watching?
1: Because people, I'll explain this more in the next segment, Lee, because people are incompetent and football's a complicated sport. They messed up. They messed up, and then they needed to engineer an explanation for why they messed up, which is what everyone, what every person in power and entity in power does. It's like, we made a boner there. Let's just say we had another clock. What are they going to do? Yeah, the yellow line on your screen is not official. The clock on your screen might no longer be official. God, I love that football's back. Talk about this a little bit more in the next segment. One more Badger call here. Wisco Sports Show. Who's this?
2: Hello?
1: Yes, sir. Who is this?
2: This is Dave.
1: Hey, Dave. What's going on?
2: Hey, Grant. Listen, I think you're wise beyond your years. Usually 100% I agree with you, but the whole thing with the Badgers here, I don't think it's as bad as you're portraying it.
1: Okay. In what way? I mean, I still think, Dave, I still think they're probably going to be able to... Look, nobody expected them to win that game. And I still think they'll be able to have a bowl-caliber season. My concern, I guess, is I still don't really know if the coach has any better idea on how to move this program forward. You know what I mean? So when the sugar high of an easier schedule or an inflated payroll rolls off, is the program going to be any stronger? Are they going to be any better situated? I guess that's more what I'm getting at today. I still think they can have a nice season and make a bowl, if that's what you mean.
2: No, and absolutely. But the thing is that I'm a season ticket holder, and I'm telling you that team is better than the teams that we've had in the last 3 years.
1: Yeah.
2: Absolutely, 100%. And the thing is that this team is, Notre Dame has been talked about of maybe being winning a national championship. They played for it. 2 years ago.
1: Mm-hmm.
2: So the thing about it is that nobody thought that we were going to win that game. And if it wouldn't have been for the pick six, the robbery that we got on the kickoff thing, I think the wheels did fall off in the fourth quarter. But this team is better than what everybody, the sky is not completely falling. Now, I agree with you 1,000% that if Luke Fickell can't produce this year, then he needs to go. Last year, we were down to our fourth string quarterback.
1: For sure.
2: Turned around, had the toughest schedule in all of football. We lost our starting left tackle before the season started. Our center played, not even four games. We lost our starting running back.
1: Mm-hmm.
2: They spent some money. They went out. They got an offensive line coach that I think is doing better. We got some better recruits. We spent some money. I don't have blinders on. And again, I respect your opinion to no end whatsoever. I think you're wise, as I said, beyond your years.
1: Well, thank you, Dave.
2: But I just don't think the sky is falling. And I'm not putting my head in the sand either. The thing is that I just think that we need to let this play out a little bit more. Now, if we get blown out by Penn State,
1: sure.
2: We get blown by USC, UCF, then yes. Absolutely, 100%. I am all within you, but I think we just need to let this season play out a little bit more. And once again, thanks for the show.
1: Of course,
2: you do a great job.
1: Thank you, Dave. Appreciate the call. So I think there's a lot that we agree on. They are not going to be judged on this Notre Dame game. They're going to be judged on the games you're talking about: Michigan State, Penn State to a lesser degree, Iowa, Minnesota. I guess where my frustration is today, and maybe I'm skipping steps, Dave, but we have one game to react to. I'm giving you my thoughts on this game. My reaction today is I don't feel great about the outlook of this team in those games, seeing what we saw on Sunday. And it has nothing to do with the fact that Notre Dame beat them by, three or four scores, although that's part of it. It's just looking at the pieces of what went into that game. I don't feel as good. The sky might not be falling, but I don't think the program is rising either. It feels like they're the same team with a little extra talent. Okay, the wide receiver, the quarterback, sure. There's some things to like about Colton Joseph, especially when you compare him to what we had last year. 100%, all of that. Yes. Yes, of course. I don't know that the program is moving forward. I think they have an easier schedule and they spend some more money on players. So unless they're going to continue to 1.5x, 2x, 3x their payroll every year, which I don't think is sustainable for this school, I don't think the program is any better. I think they have an easier schedule and they have a sugar high of a bumped payroll, which is good in the here and now. Might make a bowl, although I'm not so sure. I don't know. But does that mean the program is moving forward, Dave? I think that's more what I'm looking at. And maybe I'm skipping steps, but I'm not going to ignore what happened against Notre Dame just because, well, it's early, just because it's just one game. It is one game. It's a daily talk show. We'll talk about it. I also said, well, if you take away the pick six and you take away the muffed kickoff, it's like, yeah, but it's kind of a part of this team. They do things like that. You know what I mean? I can't just fundamentally change. Those two mistakes were not out of character for this team. Those are the types of mistakes they've been making for years under Luke Fickell. So I can't just wipe them off the board to make this game feel a little bit better for myself. Some Tuesday musings next, including a thought on Michigan and Western Michigan, the start of the college football and the NFL season. And I traveled through a new part of Wisconsin this weekend that I have to tell you about. Maybe I've been through there before and I just didn't remember it. I went through a new part of Wisconsin. I got to tell you about it. So that and a little more college football talk coming next as we wrap up the first hour of the show with some Tuesday music.
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5: With a look at your news headlines on The Score, I'm Terry Kovarik. The city of Neenah is looking to terminate its contract with Flock Safety. Chief Aaron Olson was already pushing to get rid of Flock license plate reader cameras. The city's Public Service and Safety Committee will vote on terminating the deal today. As hunting season begins, Wisconsin hunters are encouraged to use DNR mapping tools to locate public access opportunities before heading into the field. Program coordinator Gabrielle Lefevre says online resources make planning easier.
6: You can always check our public access lands mapping application, and that'll give you every type of public access land. There's a link that will take you to an individual PDF map of every VPA property, and that has helpful information like coordinates, driving directions.
5: Those tools can be found by heading to the DNR's website. And the Pyrotechnics Guild International says it drew more than 19,000 spectators to its public shows at Wisconsin International Raceway last month. PGI put on 3 public fireworks shows that week. The event also led to multiple noise complaints from people living in the area. And those are your latest news headlines. You're up to date, and now you know the score.
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8: Southeastern Conference presidents will vote on Thursday whether or not to expel LSU from the conference as they requested a temporary restraining order against the school to make this move. The vote comes on the heels of LSU potentially adding former NFL players. 2/3 of a vote are needed to terminate LSU's membership with the conference. A change, of course, with the Mid-American Conference, that is, as the MAC now submitted appeals to the FBS Oversight Committee to overturn the result of the Western Michigan-Michigan game last Saturday, as the conference now states proper protocol was not followed in allowing Michigan another play with 1 second on the clock. By the way, in the AP Top 25 poll, Michigan dropped out of the rankings. LSU moved up to number 8. Oregon, despite beating Boise State, fell from 2 to 6. Patriots running back Travion Henderson out tomorrow in the season opener against the Seahawks. Rams defensive lineman Aaron Donald won't play Thursday against the Niners. He won't even make the trip to Australia.
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13: Rounds of morning scattered showers and storms are on their way out, leaving us mostly cloudy through dinner time, but scattered showers and storms return overnight. Lows will retreat to the middle and upper 60s as we stay muggy through your Wednesday morning. Aside from the daybreak shower tomorrow, we are dry with increasing sunshine and lowering humidity, highs near 80. From the WBAY First Alert Weather Center, I'm meteorologist Kyle Eck.

0: right, final segment of the first hour here. Wisco Sports Show. It's Tuesday, so I've prepared a couple Tuesday musings. The Monday mailbag is for you. Tuesday musings for me. I get to bring up a couple things that I feel are important. Things that have happened over the last week. Things that have crossed my mind that I would like to talk about. I have a sports thing and a non-sports thing. The sports thing is related to college football. And I would also bet that it's about to relate to the NFL. We're about to have the opening week of the NFL season opens tomorrow. Then there's the Australia game Thursday, full week one slate this weekend. This can really be seen in Michigan and Western Michigan and Wisconsin and Notre Dame. Michigan, Western Michigan, as Lee explained in his call in the previous hour, there was magically a second put back on the clock, gave Michigan the opportunity to complete a Hail Mary. And wouldn't you know it, it looked like Western Michigan should have won. And all of a sudden, it's kind of the Fail Mary 2.0 in a different way where Michigan wins the game. How'd that happen? And everyone reacts, how could the officials, this is an outrage. This is terrible. And then Wisconsin plays Notre Dame. And the play in the kickoff, Terry McCauley himself was just stunned. He's like, I don't know how that's Notre Dame ball. He didn't recover it cleanly. He's out of bounds. It's like we have amnesia every year. We have the memory of goldfish. You guys, the sport of football is horribly officiated. This stuff happens every season. Now, maybe not to the extent that Michigan, Western Michigan happened. Do you remember the Fail Mary? These things happen. The officiating in this sport is awful. And when we get to week one every year, there's always a game or something that happens where it's like, we want to call a congressional hearing. And I'm always like, yeah, that's bad. But folks, that happened last year to a different team. And the year before, like, football's a cluster. And it's always kind of funny when the season starts and we get our first bad call and everyone acts like it's the first bad call that's ever been made. It just makes me laugh a little bit. So that's something, mark it down, because it'll happen this weekend in the NFL. Hopefully not to the Packers. Hope it doesn't happen to your team. And people will act like it's the first incorrect call or muddy call that's ever been made. It's kind of funny. Officiating's bad. It's always been bad. And I don't know why we forget that. We act like every bad call is the first bad call ever. Okay, a non-sports thing that I wanted to discuss. I drove this weekend from Madison north about 3.5 hours to Phillips, Wisconsin, Cedar Price County. And the main drag was pretty popping. Labor Day weekend, a lot of boats getting out on the chain. Harbor View, good crowd over there. I have a college friend who lived there. I went up to visit and visit his family. Anyways, I drove through Wausau, and I don't know if I had to have driven this way at some point in my life. Tell me I've never gone north through Wausau. That's 51, right? I always get 51 and 39. I know they run together sometimes. But north of Wausau, have you guys ever driven north towards Pine River? There is like a 3 or 4 mile stretch. It's short. It's small. Just north of Wausau, where it feels like you're in the Ohio River Valley. What? And I'm familiar with a good riverway. Okay, I travel through the Wisconsin Riverway. I drove through Sauk Prairie yesterday. I go through La Crosse, Winona, up towards Durant. That's right, the Mississippi Riverway, the Chippewa Valley, the Wisconsin River Valley. I know a river valley. This one, this feels different. There's a little town, it's Maine, and I didn't stop in there. It's just on the northern tip of Wausau, which, by the way, unbelievable things they're doing in Wausau. You'd never, what a metropolis. But just on the north side of Wausau, rolling hills and river valley country, the likes of which I'm not sure I've seen in the state of Wisconsin before. So next time you're driving north through Wausau, not sure when that'll be. It will certainly be less frequent than the next bad football call. Just look around. North side of Wausau, you get through Maine up towards Pine River. Wow. Okay. Hour number two, back to the Badgers next after Zach's update. Don't go anywhere.
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3: Well, the Brewers and Cubs going to face off again tonight as the regular season begins to wind down. Milwaukee 8 games up on Chicago for first in the NL Central after a crazy game yesterday that ended on a couple of incredible defensive plays by the Brewers. It was just the latest in the line of great games between the two franchises, something Christian Yelich has seen plenty of.
4: You know, it's obviously not the playoffs, but it's a mini playoff atmosphere. It's probably the closest you can get before the postseason. And, you know, anytime our teams get together, no matter what time of the year it is, it's big games, big series, and they're usually pretty closely contested, and you got to execute. And You know, guys got to make plays to win.
3: Tonight, the crew going to send Jacob Mizorowski to the mound. Comes in 14-5 with a 1.97 ERA. The Cubs got to him last week, though, scoring 5 earned runs off the Cy Young Award favorite. Chicago going to counter with David Peterson. He's 7-8 with a 5.39 ERA. Milwaukee lit him up last week, scoring 6 runs in just 3 2/3 innings on their way to a 9-5 win. The crew comes into the night with a magic number of 9 to claim their 4th straight division title. First pitch is at 6:40.
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3: Well, it's game week for the Packers. They're going to get the season going on Sunday in Minnesota against the Vikings. Tight end Tucker Kraft going to make his return to the lineup after missing the second half of last year with a torn ACL. Kick is at 3:25. And Wisconsin gearing up for its home opener. They're going to face Western Illinois on Saturday night at Camp Randall. Kick there at 6:30. With this Wisconsin Sports Zone Network update, I'm Zach Heil, Print.
6: Well, obviously, a tale of two halves. I don't have a great explanation for the second half. I give them a lot of credit. You know, I thought that, we kind of held the energy and created a lot of momentum in the first half. In the second half, we could do none. And they physically got after us in the second half. And, you know, that was something that we felt like we were in a really good place in the first half. And so I don't know if that's we got wore down. I know defensively we want to play a lot of guys. I think we did a good job in the first half of playing a lot of guys. And the second half came out and obviously the energy and momentum shifted in one direction, and we never could get it back. And I think that's the most difficult thing. Not making excuses. It's a really, really good football team. They played really, really well. But, we have a greater expectation. Just the way we execute some things and the way we play physically. And in the second half, that's where

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1: Hour number two, the Wisco Sports Show, presented by Road America. Bill keeps saying we're into September. I prefer to call it Sprotember. Brandon Sproat back up. I want to talk about that. Whatever you call it, still plenty of warm late summer, early fall days to get out and enjoy one of Wisconsin's premier attractions, if I say so myself. And their events calendar is still loaded up. The Ferrari Challenge is this weekend. If you go to roadamerica.com, click events, all the information is right there. And the Art on Wheels Vintage Weekend with VSCDA is coming up the 18th through the 20th. So between this weekend and next, late into September, still plenty of reasons to get up to Road America and check out. I prefer the vintage race cars, but if you're a Ferrari enthusiast, this weekend is the weekend for you. You can camp, you can look into some of their hospitality packages, which will set you up on a particular corner or by the finish line, or there's lots of great ways to do it. So if you're not familiar with Road America, you've never gone before, maybe you've never been to any racing event, you're like, man, we've lived in Wisconsin forever and we've never gone, we should do that. Well, give them a call because they'll help set it up for your group or your family or whatever makes sense for you. A lot of different options. So you're not just wandering around what's a huge, beautiful park and complex. Feels like a state or a national park with a racetrack. It'd be a little overwhelming. It doesn't have to be. So make sure I would recommend giving them a call, but you can certainly start on their website. It lays it out very, very well. Roadamerica.com, click events, or you can look into hospitality, or all of the contact is there as well. Appreciate their support of the show and of our network. All right, let's take a call here. I want to continue with the Badgers discussion. I have a Brewers and a Packers thing. We'll get to that before the end of the show. But as long as you guys want to keep talking Badgers and keep reacting to Sunday night, I want to stay on that. 608-321-1670. Wisco Sports Show. Who's this?
2: It's Darnell the Chump.
1: Good evening, Darnell. I figured this might be you.
2: Yeah. I will say just two things quick about the Badgers, and then I actually have a Brewers quick take, too. Badger game, I heard too many people today say that, well, I don't really care about the Notre Dame game. Like, they were going to lose that anyways.
1: Sure.
2: And they were basically, you know, they were even at halftime. So basically, this game was a wash anyways. And I don't like that take, one, because we've seen it before. Not the first time that Luke Fickell's played someone close in the first half. Or a team coached by Luke Fickell has played somebody close in the first half, and then completely fallen apart in the second half.
1: Yes.
2: And I would have liked to see a little bit of growth out of the team.
1: Darnell, you're asking for too much. You're a little growth in year four? This takes time. It's a long season. It's a journey.
2: That.
1: What are you saying?
2: I understand that, Grant, and I will follow that up. That sarcasm up with it is year four and we've seen all of this before. I really would have liked them to at least try and score in the fourth quarter. I was really frustrated. I was still watching, you know, I was there. I'm a fan. I'm an alum. I want to watch my Badgers do good things. And then, you know, to punt it from your 50, like just it left a bad taste in my mouth there.
1: Of course it should have.
2: There's that, and as much as I'm looking forward to them hopefully beating the piss out of the next two teams, I think the same thing's going to happen against Penn State, where they're going to look good to start and then fall apart when it matters.
1: Can I just say, and I might agree with you on Penn State, it's weeks down the road, I don't want to get them in trouble for a loss they haven't taken yet, but of the next two non-conference opponents, I will say, Darnell, I want to make this clear. I think there's a difference between a blowout and an ass kicking. I think all ass kickings are blowouts, but not all blowouts are ass kickings. We have had lots of experience the last few years with Luke Fickell and his team winning non-conference games, sometimes by a nice margin, but not still really feeling all that great. I kind of need to see this team flex their muscles a little bit. I don't think their payroll and their coaching staff is going to put them in games clearly with Notre Dame or maybe even Penn State. But, man, if it doesn't allow them to beat the brakes off of these next two opponents, then I'm not sure what we're doing this season at all. You know what I mean?
2: Yes. And they need to win in the trenches, I think, is the biggest part for me.
1: Which, actually, like their pass blocking, their trenches were okay. They didn't really open up many running lanes. Maybe that was going to always be a difficult task against Notre Dame. I actually thought their O-line pass protected pretty well for Colton Joseph.
2: But they didn't have a lot of major issues. The only one that jumps out to me is the pick six, which is, I think, partly on the offensive line letting them in 2 seconds, and part of Colton Joseph throwing it into the air with nobody near him. I still don't quite understand what happened there. That was just tough, but I need to see some ass kickings here in the next couple weeks, and it needs to be like Abu Sama looked really good in the first half. Like he was hitting some holes. Like he had some good burst, but I need to see him break off some like 30-yard runs, some 40. You know what I mean? Like that's what I need to see against a crappy team, and then you know whatever against these top 25 squads. We'll see. But yeah, like you said, it needs to be no doubt about it from the tip, like just kicking butt. That's what I need to see from the Badgers the next couple weeks.
1: Brewers.
2: Next thing here just goes shout out to my friends that are Cubs fans that have been on my butt all summer talking about, well, just wait until we see you in September. We'll just wait until we see you in September. Wait till we see you in September, and we're only down 3 games, and then we come into your house, and we take the division.
1: Sure.
2: Well, here we are in mid-September. The best that you guys can do is being down 6 games, and that's assuming you win tonight and tomorrow, with 20-ish games left. I've seen this before. You know, this is 4 straight years. Like, at this point, I don't want to hear anything about this supposed little brother syndrome that Brewers fans have with the Cubs. We're better than you, and we proved it last year in the playoffs and the last 3 years in the regular season, and we're doing it again this year. I just needed to throw that out there for my Cubs fans that I know listen to the show every once in a while.
1: This is a show I'd be listening to if I was a Cubs fan. Yeah.
2: We are better than you, and that's all I have to say. You might have the MVP on your team, and that is, I can't deny it. Like, PCA, as much as I hate the dude, is an absolute baller, and it's really tough to watch him pull back a home run every night. But we're still a better overall team. Pitching still matters in this league, and boy, by God, am I glad that we have, like, 8 starting pitchers, because we have needed every single one of them this year.
1: And I, by the way, Darnell, appreciate it. I might be with Coach Fried and Cone. I'm open to Sprout Timber. Sprogest was a bust, but Sprout Timber, I got a comment from Brandon Sprout coming up here in either the next segment or at the bottom of the hour. This might make me the friend that's a little too woke. I don't really have anything against PCA. I kind of like that he throws his bat and like, he's a character. Baseball needs more of those. What, Mike Trout does it for you? Boring. I kind of like PCA. Now, I don't want to see him succeed, and I don't want to see the Cubs succeed. But if the Brewers can win the division and have postseason success like last year, now I would have preferred another series or two of postseason success, but they advanced 2 rounds in the postseason last year, which everyone seems to forget. I would take that. And if baseball gets a good young star in Chicago, that's good for the game. Whatever. Maybe that makes me the friend that's too woke. I don't really have a problem with PCA. I think he's kind of funny. And very honest and post-game present. Like, I need more baseball players like that. But again, I know that's going to be an unpopular take, so I'm not telling you should feel that way. That's just kind of generally how I feel about him. Now, I'd really appreciate it if the Braves or the Phillies could maybe take the Cubs out this year in the wild card round. I would appreciate not having a Cubs-Brewers rematch, because I still think the Cubs are a tricky matchup for the Brewers. I think Gausman is a nightmare for them. Their defense is excellent, which kind of neutralizes the Brewers' penchant for putting the ball in play and making things happen. And I know I sound crazy. I don't think Ryan Zephyrjohn is this bad. I don't think Palencia is this bad. I'm not sure about Webb and the other guys, but baseball season's long, man. And we'll talk about this in a later segment, but just when you think your bullpen is terrible, you fast forward a couple weeks and all of a sudden, look, they're playing well. Just when you think your starting rotation is unstoppable, you fast forward a month or two and all of a sudden you don't know who's starting Game 3 of the postseason. You know, a lot can change in a month. So I would appreciate it if another NL team can take care of the Cubs, the Brewers this year. Please and thank you. Wisco Sports Show, who's this?
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1: Madtown Ryan. Hey, what's going on, Ryan?
3: Hey, I actually called in. Yeah, I had the day off, so I figured I'd call you in.
1: Beautiful.
3: Per the Badgers, I want to compare this to other campuses, for example, like $0 to $25 million. Did our team become better, that much better? Did it become $25 million better than it was last year? No, to me it did not. And then how much have Iowa spent or another team that would have put up a fight against Notre Dame versus us with the same payroll? That's where I'm kind of confused at.
1: I don't know. I can see Madtown, Ryan. I can see the improvement in the quarterback looks better. And healthy, you know what I mean? Like, that's a big part of it. The wide receivers seem to, there's some pop there. And the pass rush, the D-line early on. Now, what happened in the second half? Well, your guess is as good as mine. And Luke Fickell's apparently, because after the game, he said, I don't have an explanation. I could see the improved talent. How many wins does that net you? Because that's ultimately what matters. And as Wisconsin increases their payroll, we discussed with Jim Polzing about a month or two ago, is that keeping pace with your competitors? You know, most specifically Iowa, Minnesota, other schools in the Big Ten or the old Big Ten West. Like, is that keeping pace or are you still behind? I'm not sure.
3: Me either. And that's the question I'd like to know.
1: We're a bunch of guys. Hey, us two and Luke Fickell. Nobody knows anything, it sounds like.
3: Great organization.
1: Yeah, no.
3: Great organization.
1: Great program they got there. Anything else?
3: Nope. All good.
1: All right. Madtown Ryan, appreciate it. Yeah, constant texter. Not really ever a caller. Jared and DeForest, speaking of texts. I don't like reading texts too much, but I'll read this one. We weren't going to win Sunday. What bums me out is the fact that once again, we were able to punch up for a half and then failed to get off the mat when the better team lands a big counter or two. I feel a lot better if we put up a touchdown in the third and got another stop. 20-34 and covering would boost my confidence if we had some fight. Yeah, I agree with that completely. And I don't know that Luke Fickell coached with that mentality. He said he did in the post game here. He was asked about the pick six and kind of how that was a big punch, you know, towards Wisconsin. And did that make them maybe a little bit more conservative with their play calling? Did that make them pull into their shell a little bit? This is Luke Fickell after the game.
4: What you have to know is, like, look, we weren't going to go out there and just say, hey, let's try to keep this thing close. And that's where, you know, I'm not down on the offense by any means, right? I mean, they score coming out of halftime. And I said, guys, we got to go. You know, we're not going to win this game on a field goal. We're not going to win this game on one touchdown.
1: Well, what about a punt? What about punting from midfield? Then you're not going to win the game on a field goal, but a field goal even would help. That would be a step in the right direction. So let me finish this comment first.
4: So we know we have to continue to push. We know we have to continue to grow. There's some things we got to continue to get better at. And, you know, they were aggressive. It just obviously wasn't, that was a big one.
1: Yeah, the pick six, again, is the one thing that he's specifying. There was more than one instance in the postgame where Luke Fickell said, hey, we got to go. We're not just trying to keep this thing close. We're not trying to play conservative, but that's not at all what my eyes told me. That's not what Luke Fickell's decision-making, at least the perceived and from me, what I perceived as his decision-making and game calling. I thought they were very much being conservative and just trying to protect, you know, their margin of defeat. Don't take my word for it. I'm a bonehead. Listen to Zach and Jesse. They were at the game. They cover the program closely.
5: Yeah, there's just some moments that I question the decision-making in terms of either just clock management or when you're punting or when you're down in the fourth quarter and you're making these decisions at midfield. And I get the flip side. You don't convert. You're putting your defense in a really tough situation against a talented Notre Dame. But you keep saying, burn the boats. We got to go. We got to do all this stuff. And if you have the opportunity, try it.
6: Yeah, I mean, the punting with... at that, he didn't want to give them. I know he didn't want to give them the ball at that point if he missed the field goal with that amount of time left. I mean, I understand it, but you can't talk about burning the boats, as you said, and then leaving a boat out there for yourself.
1: So that's Zach and Jesse much more eloquently saying what I'm trying to say. I listened to Luke Fickell after the game say, "Hey, we're not just trying to." Let me get his comment one more time. Exactly what did Luke Fickell say there?
4: What you have to know is, like, look, we weren't going to go out there and just say, hey, let's try to keep this thing close. And that's where, you know, I'm
1: okay,
4: I'm
1: so he said we weren't just going to go out there and try to keep things close. And yet, when I watched, and Zach and Jesse's observations match mine, that looked like exactly what they were trying to do. So, again, this all my frustration with Sunday really comes down to, does the coach have any better grasp and any better clue for how to coach at Wisconsin, how to build a program at Wisconsin, and is he a good in-game coach? Is he bringing anything on game day? Because I don't see it. If it's scheme, I don't see it. If it's game management, as we're discussing now, I can't see it. And if it's motivation, it's not working because this team folds pretty easily when they're in a battle with a good team and the team punches them in the mouth. So I'll continue to take your Badgers thoughts if you want, but I have a couple Brewers observations and then a Packers thing, something that Adam Stenovich said earlier today that caught my ear and the eye of many, it looked like, on Twitter in advance of Packers-Vikings on Sunday. So all that coming up next on the Wisco Sports Show. Don't go anywhere.
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19: It's game week for the Green Bay Packers as they get ready to take on the Vikings at U.S. Bank Stadium on Sunday. I'm Bill Scott. The Packers say they expect to have a contract extension done with tight end Tucker Kraft before the start of the season, but we're still waiting. Kraft is set to earn $3.68 million this season in the final year of his rookie contract. Kraft returning from a torn ACL, he was asked how emotional this return to action is to him.
20: I can play with emotion without getting emotional, so just being myself. I try to play at a pretty low temperature, otherwise I get too hot and I start making mistakes. Just try to keep myself cool and execute my assignment technique one play at a time.
19: Kraft on his anticipated snap count for the opener.
20: I'm just going to go out there and try to win the game one play at a time. My mentality is simple. I'm blocking every block like I'm the point of attack. I'm going to finish to the whistle, and I'm going to run every route like I think the ball's going to come to me.
19: I'll have more after this.
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19: Packers return for a short workout on Monday. They get the day off today and then return to prepare for the Vikings on Wednesday. Packers named their five captains for the upcoming season. They are Jordan Love, Tucker Kraft, Xavier McKinney, Zaire Franklin, and Isaiah McDuffie. I'm Bill Scott. I'll have more from Titletown tomorrow on the Wisconsin Radio Network.
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24: Have you ever heard of any leagues like just getting rid of tight ends? 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
25: 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I've heard that.
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24: 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Or you make the tight end a half point premium. Then,
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24: Well,
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24: You could do half.
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24: Well, that'll make it worse.
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24: 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That'll make it worse for me when I don't score any points from my tight end.
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24: 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And you know what? You know who I cut 2 weeks ago?
25: Mark Andrews? Kobe Parkinson.
24: No, Pitts.
25: Oh.
24: Who? Notorious C. You know who Notorious CUP has for his tight end now?
26: What a Pitts. Sick joke.
24: Exactly.
25: Unbelievable.
24: Yes.
27: He has Pitts for his...
24: Yeah, Pitts
27: Come
24: is
27: on.
24: His tight end.
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1: Team will wax and wane a little bit, but the Brewers started, you know, this fine, strategic, well-timed offense that would get hits with runners in scoring position. Then for about a month and a half, you know, mid-June to a little bit after the deadline, they kind of really were in a malaise. And of course, an offense can have a bad night anytime, but I think on balance, they've turned it around and they've been playing better now than they were in the middle of the year. Lots of ebbs and flows. So it would be easy to say, well, Kyle Harrison's cooked, move on, he can't pitch. Maybe. Or maybe. This is his month and a half where he's battling it and having to work through some things. And he'll make the necessary tweaks and adjustments and figure it out because the baseball season is long. Uribe didn't look awesome earlier this year. He looks better than ever. Trevor McGill looked like he was done as a major league reliever earlier this year. And he's been one of the most consistent closers in baseball ever since. You know what I mean? Now, I don't know what's going to happen with Kyle Harrison, but I am willing to consider and to hope a little bit. Well, it's a long season. Let's see where we're at in 2 or 3 weeks. He reassesses. He gets back to basics with some of his stuff. Maybe he's optioned. Maybe they give him a start in AAA. I don't know. Maybe he just needs to miss a turn through the rotation and get a little rest. I don't know. But I'm willing to stay open to the idea that it's a long season. And every position group and every player goes through ebbs and flows. And right now is the time where Kyle Harrison is going through his. We'll see. Dustin May is a different case study. His time in Milwaukee so far is just so perfectly Dustin May. Two great starts, a really bad one, one cut short by a line drive off the back, another cut short by rain. Like, yep, that's been his career. Almost dies because he swallows some lettuce and it gets stuck in his esophagus when he goes to sleep. Blows up his arm once or twice. Like, there's just been nothing normal about his career. So, of course, there's been nothing normal about his Brewers tenure so far. I'm interested to see how he looks in his next couple of starts. I think it benefits and behooves the Brewers to get him out there to start as many games as possible down the stretch, try to get in a rhythm and work through some things and throw some pitches. Because in two of his last three starts, he's either been hit by a line drive or had his start cut short by rain. Because my God, Cincinnati, I'm just so over Cincinnati and playing games in Cincinnati and Pittsburgh. And the game will be picked up at 9. We will restart the game at 9:30. Like, I'm so over it. That was a very gratuitous drink of water. I don't know why I did. I'm not even thirsty. I just had my water in my hand, which, by the way, the Brewers need to do more of. I won't have Mizrowski cramping tonight. He's on the home mound, so hopefully we won't have to worry with that. I want to talk about Brandon Sproat here in a sec, but I'll take a call or two in the meantime. 608-321-1670, Wisco Sports Show. Who's this?
0: Grant, Jeremy. How's it been?
1: It's been great, Jeremy. Up in Eau Claire. How are you?
0: Yeah, I'm doing real well. Doing real well, thanks. I've been busy but blessed. You know what they say, right?
1: I do know what they say. What do you think?
0: Yeah. So just on that last topic with Kyle Henderson, so I did hear a couple things reported today on that. So when they brought up Sproat, then Logan Henderson went to the IL. Hopefully it's only a 15-day.
1: Are you talking earlier this year?
0: No, I just saw something today on this.
1: Henderson went to the IL today? I'm sorry if I missed this. Hold on, let me...
0: Well, at least I thought so. Maybe I'm misreading that. But
1: Grant, yeah, Anderson. Grant Anderson.
0: Oh, Grant
1: went
0: Anderson,
1: to the IL.
0: Yeah.
1: Yeah,
0: that's
1: okay.
0: Right. Yep, sorry. My bad there. I mixed up my pitchers.
1: Elite right-handed arms, by the way. Easy to confuse the two, but no, you're going to keep going.
0: Right. But the thing that was reported that within the organization, there was conversations about putting Kyle in a different role. So what I'm guessing that looks like is that what they'll probably do is if Sproat or Duren or, you know, Big Red, mm-hmm. if any of those guys run into problems through 4 innings, you could potentially bring Kyle in for a 5th, 6th, 7th.
1: Sure.
0: Which would be huge, which could be really beneficial to not have to burn up, you know, potentially two guys before getting into your closer.
1: Sure.
0: You know what I mean?
1: You save Ashby an appearance or Abner an appearance, something like that. Sure.
0: Correct. Yeah. So I think that would be useful. And that would maybe take a load off of Kyle a little bit, you know,
1: so,
0: and maybe he can get his mojo back.
1: Yeah, so. Maybe. Here's why I struggle with that a little bit, Jeremy. In a perfect world, appreciate the call. In a perfect world, that makes a ton of sense. Kyle Harrison is struggling because his stuff has abandoned him a little bit. Putting him in the bullpen doesn't fix that. Now, Brandon Sproat interests me as a potential, in the role that you just described, Jeremy, Brandon Sproat might make sense there because Brandon Sproat's stuff has never been in question this year. What happens is he gets to the 3rd or 4th inning and he just loses it. Well, if you're using him as a middle reliever, he never gets to the point where he loses it. Now, maybe the Brewers think that Kyle Harrison in short work can rediscover his stuff. That's fine. If the bullpen work is a means to an end of rediscovering his stuff, fine. But his issue is not fatigue, I don't think. He swears he's healthy. He swears it's all good. He's got to fix his mechanics and his pitches because his stuff is going to play just as poorly in the bullpen as it is in a starting role. I can't say that about Brandon Sproat or even Shane Drouin. In fact, Brandon Sproat might be a perfect add to this team in the middle of the bullpen. 608-321-1670. Wisco Sports Show. Who's asking?
3: Well, things ain't always what they seem. Wake up, Grant. It's Mad Max back in the tunnels under Racine.
1: Good under, Mad Max. Good evening. I do have to say this is a good opportunity. I received a call from Sasquatch Mike during the Bill Michaels show today. He has been, the deep state has released him. He will be rejoining the list of callers to Over the Line starting on Thursday when Ebo returns. So you'll have your fellow patriot calling in again.
3: That's great to hear. I was starting to worry a little bit about old Sasquatch, but glad to hear that he's been released from wherever they were holding him and probably put him in a re-education camp. But yeah, I'll have to listen back to that a little bit later.
1: Right, what do you think? I assume you called in to talk about the Brewers, but I don't want to force you to, you know.
3: Well, a little bit of both the Badgers and Brewers. So, you know, I'm in less good of a mood than I was when I called in last week, just being back from vacation and having to relive Luke Fickell's press conference, you know, again after about 48 hours after the game. And but my one gripe that I want to, you know, that I have, it's just actually no, I'm going to approach it this way. I like the Brandon Sproth talk kind of coinciding with the Badgers talk, because I sort of think that Brandon Sproth is the Wisconsin football program of Brewers pitchers, because we're always hearing about what they're doing in spurts. Like, we've heard that about Sproth all year. It's just like, oh, he's showing these flashes. You know, he might strike out the side one inning, but then the next inning he'll walk three guys and then throw a pitch into the backstop to let in a run. Now it's just like, all right, now we're kind of back to square one. And I feel like it's kind of been that way with Badger football ever since Fickell, you know, took control, because there's games like in the first half, they showed a lot of potential. You know, they had a couple nice offensive drives. The defense looked stout for a while, and they held their own for a half against possibly the best team in college football. But then in the second half, you know, one thing goes wrong, and then that just kind of snowballs. And it's sort of been that way with Brandon Sproth too. So, and I think he has more time at least to prove himself. Maybe some time in Nashville or the tunnels, wherever they have a way to work on the stuff, will help them out. But I just get tired with Badger football of, oh, they're showing spurts. They're right around, you know, they're just about to turn the corner and become a serious program again. I can't strain my neck to look at the positives when they lose by 28 points, no matter how good their opponent is.
1: I've seen them do this before, Mad Max. I appreciate the call. I love the Brandon Sproth. Brandon Sproth is the Wisconsin football program of Brewers pitchers. I'm going to have to sleep on that one. I was telling this to Bill last year, you know, when they were navigating that hellish month of October. And they were playing Oregon or Indiana or whoever. And it felt like the talk every week was, just keep it close. Just keep it close. And I would tell Bill, and I would bring it up on this show too. It's like, I've seen them keep it close. I know they can keep it close. That doesn't do anything for me. Now, certainly, I'd prefer they keep it close to getting blown out. But we're trying to move the program forward, not just maintain. Losing a close game to an elite opponent, that's a continuation. I want to be unburdened by what was, or whatever. Remember that expression? I saw that pop up again the other night. I keeping it close does nothing for me. And then there's people on Twitter today I saw, and I know Vagabond John's, you know, spent hours probably arguing with these people. Saying, well, if you just take away the botched, you know, the field goal return and the pick six, you know, game looks a lot better. Yeah, but isn't that kind of the point? Is there a program that botches the kickoff and throws the pick six? That's who they've been last couple of years. Don't know if you've been paying attention. A little Brandon Sproth talk. It might just be Sproth Timber. We'll discuss next.
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30: Rounds of morning scattered showers and storms are on their way out, leaving us mostly cloudy through dinner time, but scattered showers and storms return overnight. Lows will retreat to the middle and upper 60s as we stay muggy through your Wednesday morning. Aside from the daybreak shower tomorrow, we are dry with increasing

0: actually drove down there from here, and I was able to kind of, have some time, to myself. My girlfriend went with me, so we talked about it, and I told her, I was like, look, I'm upset, it hurts. If I go down there, have a bad attitude about it, I'm not representing my faith, in a good way. Two, I'm only going to do myself a disservice by having a bad attitude and not getting better. And then three, it's only, not only going to affect me, but it's going to look terrible to the other guys and the coaches. And that's the last thing I want, this guy's a jerk, he's pissed off all the time. But, thanks to, the strength, awesome from God, to allow me to have a good attitude through it all. I actually enjoyed my time there, learned a lot, about myself again. Made good, good friends while I was down there, It was good.
1: Brandon Sproat, a little difficult to hear, but talks about his experience going down to Nashville, being humbled, spending time with his girlfriend, pulling his strength from his faith. But the thing that most interests me with that clip is when he was optioned to Nashville, he said, I'm going to drive down there. I just want some time. And I like some time in the car. I'm intrigued by Sproat Timber. Sprogest only lasted a day or two. Sproat in a middle relief role might work. Because his stuff was never the problem. His stuff after three or four innings was the problem. So if Brandon Sproat's a middle reliever, interesting. This, of course, is also, the Brandon Sproat of it all. Sproat Timber is also coinciding with whatever they're going to need to do or decide to do with Kyle Harrison. His stuff is very much the issue. So when Pat Murphy says, we might move him into a bullpen role, I don't know why that would help. Now, maybe their coaches think, smaller, more intense outing. Maybe they think that would help. I don't know. But unless a different role is going to alter his stuff, I don't think it would matter. Sproat in the bullpen. I like that. I'm intrigued by that. A couple more Brewers points and a Packers thing yet to get to. But first, I want to take a call. 608-321-1670. Wisco Sports Show. Who's this?
2: Southside Mike.
1: Southside Mike? Hey, Mike.
2: Yeah. First time caller, long time listener, right?
1: Beautiful.
2: I know you're an outdoors guy. I can't believe you've never driven up 39 down into the Wisconsin River Valley before.
1: So,
2: fantastic spot.
1: So here's the thing. Have I driven, I'm going to pull up Google Maps. Have I driven north of Wausau on that highway before? I would say probably. Maybe I wasn't paying attention, or it was at night, I probably haven't actually, because the only reason I'd ever go up there was go to Eagle River, and I would have gone up through Anago. I don't think I've ever driven. I've never had to go to Merrill. I've never had to go to Tomahawk. I think that was my first drive. I couldn't believe it. It felt different than the Wisconsin River Valley on the western side or the southwestern side, like Dane County. It felt very different. It felt like I was in Ohio, and I've never been to Ohio, but that's what it felt like.
2: Anyway, on the Brewers,
1: sure.
2: Sproat mentioned his faith. I think.

0: fans maybe need to do a little praying themselves, because a month or so ago, everybody was saying, well, they're built for October. This could be the year. They've got top of the rotation starters ready to match up. I'm not sure that's the case anymore. And if you want to see, look at Philadelphia and L.A. and the starters that they are going to throw at any team in a 5- or 7-game series. And I just can't see the Brewers matching up with Lizardo, Wheeler, and Sanchez, or Snell, Yamamoto, Scooble. I want to be an optimist, but I'm not feeling nearly as good about it as I was a month ago. And I think we got to see what Miz does tonight. But I'm not worried about the Cubs. I'm worried about these two other teams. And I was there yesterday, super exciting. But I'm not convinced that that they have enough to get over the top.
1: So, Southside Mike, I appreciate the call. I will agree with you wholeheartedly, and it's fact, that you cannot feel as good about the Brewers rotation in the postseason as you would have felt in June when Harrison, Mizorowski, Harrison, 1-2, bang, bang, there you go, that's your pillow. Like, that was lock, stock, and barrel. So clearly we don't feel as good about that as we would have felt months ago. Now, Logan Henderson has also emerged in a way that he hadn't earlier in the year, Mike. So do you feel great, you know, that whole thing? I also think with the Phillies or with the Dodgers, especially if it's in a 5-game. So if they play the Dodgers in the DS, if they were to fall to the 2 seed, that becomes more likely, right? But we're not going to go over the playoff picture right now because things are bound to change in it. But if you get in a 5-gamer, you just need to hit Sanchez once. You just need to get to Scooble. What? That's the thing about it being in the postseason. And Brewers fans should know this as well as anyone, because we once upon a time went into the postseason with a rotation of Burns, Woodruff, Peralta. Oh my God, who's hitting that? Well, it turns out the Diamondbacks. Or it turns out the Braves. Like, yeah, over the course of an entire season, Corbin Burns is going to pitch a lot of good games. Freddie Peralta is going to pitch a lot of good games. In one postseason, one bad start dooms you. So I'll take the Brewers and Mizorowski Henderson right now and whatever else they can cobble up in a small sample in a 5-gamer. I hope the Cubs have to go to Philly to face Lizardo, Sanchez, and was it Wheeler? Not Nola, Wheeler. Like, I hope the Cubs and the Phillies cannibalize themselves a little bit. I'd almost welcome the Dodgers in a 5-game because I think they have a better chance of taking them on in a 5-game than in a 7-game. And also their opponent might factor into who the third or the fourth starter is. Robert Gasser against the, lefty, against the Phillies might make more sense. It's a more lefty heavy lineup in the middle of the order. Against the Cubs, maybe not so much. You know, these are the things as we get closer to the playoffs and we start to think and to talk about matchups, 5 versus 7, lefties, righties, those sorts of things become more prevalent. I would agree with you, Mike. I don't feel as good about Mizorowski Harrison as I would have in June. How could you? But I still feel great about Miz, and I think they've had some other problems. I think their bullpen's gotten better as the year's gone along. Henderson has emerged as the year's gone along. Now, they've also lost Woodruff, but I probably could have told you that and bet on that, sadly, earlier on in the year. A couple Packers thoughts. Adam Stenovich with a comment earlier today, and the Packers have announced their captains. We'll discuss as we wrap things up next.
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0: Do you know what you have on your offensive line right now?
1: Well, no. As far as like who's going to be starting and things like that, it's still a work in progress, unfortunately, with the injury situations to Banks and Zach. So, yeah, I mean, we have plans for everything, and we're going to make the best of it. Whoever's out there, we're just going to focus on our play style, doing a great job communicating and going and playing our brand of football. So, yeah, I mean, we have our plans, and we'll just kind of roll with the punches like we always do.
2: Adam Stenovich, Packers offensive coordinator, earlier today. We'll maybe hear a little bit more from Gannon, Accord, and Stenovich tomorrow. Although this was the comment that I saw getting the most run in circulation and reaction from coordinator press conferences earlier today. Hey, you know what you're dealing with at O-line? And Adam Stenovich basically said, what was his reaction? Give me that one more time. This microphone keeps falling. Stand needs to be tightened. Sorry, I lost my cool there. I'm not proud of it. Adam Stenovich, do you know what you're doing on your O-line one more time?
1: Well, no. As far as like who's going to be starting and things like that, it's still a work in progress.
2: As far as who's going to be starting and things like that, no, we do not.
1: Well, no.
2: No. Now, Adam Stenovich is a funny case study at a press conference because I think of all of the interesting nuggets and slips that have been made at the podium in the last couple of years, I think Adam Stenovich is responsible for the most salacious ones. Adam Stenovich seems like a very dry, not shallow, just a very upfront, mechanical person. And if you ask him a question, he is more likely to give you a straight-up answer than LaFleur or in the past Halfley. Halfley might talk for a while, but Halfley would beat around the bush quite a bit and wouldn't always give you a straight up answer. Stenovich in the past, and I'm trying to think of the other example. What was it a year or two ago where he kind of called somebody out, and I can't remember who it was. Maybe I'll be able to find it. And maybe we can circle back to tomorrow night's show or on tomorrow night's show. But I don't know if he's being cagey. I don't know if he's, well, gamesmanship. It's not in my experience that Adam Stenovich is a savvy, misleading operator at the podium. It's my experience that he's brutally honest to the point where sometimes it doesn't benefit him. The O-line concerns me. I don't think the Packers are going to win on Sunday. I'm concerned about the ceiling of the Packers this year. I don't know. And this is assuming, by the way, that Jordan Morgan can play and Sean Ryan can play at center, which we don't know. We haven't seen yet. There's reason for optimism, sure. But they're unproven. And I don't know who's starting at right guard. And I don't know if Zach Tom's ready to go at right tackle. Zach Bacobuelli. And I think Aaron Banks kind of sucks, by the way. And he's banged up. Packers also named their captains today. Or was this yesterday? This was yesterday. We were off yesterday. Tucker Kraft, Zaire Franklin, Jordan Love, Isaiah McDuffie, Xavier McKinney. Some people on Twitter pointing out today that it's interesting that Micah Parsons' name was left unselected. And by people, I mean me. It was just me. Rehabbing, not working out with the team for long portions of the offseason. It's not totally surprising. I find it interesting that Zaire Franklin made it as a captain in his first year. I don't know how the Packers go about selecting their captains. Typically, the teams vote, but I also think that these coaches have their fingers on the scale a little bit. I think they're stuffing the ballot boxes a bit. I think they take into account who the players are voting for. I don't think they make selections completely out of left field. But it's interesting that Zaire Franklin was named a captain. He's never played a game as a Packer before. I think the organization is so high on him. And Mike Clemens, look, has talked about in the last couple of weeks as we get ready for the season. He's even equated Zaire Franklin to another Xavier McKinney. If only because he's so good at, diagnosing, and he's just, I don't want to say studious. How do I put this politely? Maybe he's not a bonehead like Quay Walker was at times. Does that make sense? maybe that's probably not the most polite way I can put it. Mike Clemens, this is the cut I was just looking for here, talking about the upgrade he perceives as an upgrade from Quay to Zaire Franklin. From Quay Walker to Zaire Franklin. I know Quay Walker was a fine player. I feel like there could be some improvement there on a level that maybe we're underrating right now.
3: It's like having another Xavier McKinney in the locker room.
2: Yeah.
3: And guess who they have following Zaire Franklin around everywhere he goes.
2: Edge Cooper?
3: Yes.
2: Good. Good. And I don't think Quay Walker was a bad player. I don't know if he was a big plus. You know what I mean? I don't know if he was a force multiplier, a vocal leader. I just think he was.
3: But you got a green dot on that dude right now.
2: Yeah.
3: And you've got Edgerrin Cooper to intern with him for another year or two that's left in his career. I think this is a brilliant, brilliant move.
2: So maybe not surprising that the Packers named him a captain. I think that was probably player votes. And again, I think the coaching staff, they put their fingers on the scales or maybe stuff the ballot boxes a little bit to get the guys they want in there. Not surprised by Kraft, Love, McKinney. Not totally surprised by Isaiah McDuffie. A little surprised by Zaire Franklin, but not necessarily in a bad way. The organization's been high on him forever, ever since he was, you know, a Colt, even before he was a Packer. So not totally surprised. We'll pick this up tomorrow. Jesse Temple will be here. I'm also going to try to wrangle Sam Olbermann. I wasn't going to ask him because, well, the division's kind of been decided, but I also just wanted to come on and talk Brewers Cubs. So we'll try to wrangle him tomorrow afternoon as well. Podcast will go up in just a couple of minutes. Enjoy Mizorowski, Brewers Cubs tonight. We'll be back, probably lead the show with that tomorrow. Look forward to getting back into some baseball and getting ready for week one of the Packers season, the NFL season as well. Have a great night. Talk to you tomorrow at 4.
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7: We are off and running on a Tuesday night. What a night. We've got some great baseball games on the eve of the start of the NFL season, an aftermath of a full week of college football. That's Matt Humans. I'm Tim Murray. Mr. Humans, we don't have a lot of time to waste. We got a Yankees game starting in just a little bit with a big name back in the lineup. We've got the Miz Kid on the hill in Milwaukee, which may or may not be a home game or a road game for the Milwaukee Brewers. How are you, sir?
8: Doing great. We have a big-time baseball card tonight, so looking forward to that. We've got a tennis match that's a marathon here in the fifth set. Mickelson and Big Foe, and this is a, you know, I don't watch a lot of tennis, but this has been a hell of a match between these two back and forth this afternoon. And we got plenty of football to talk about on tonight's show. Right now, I think everybody's got football contest fever. I've been around the town, different books, signing up for all the contests I possibly can. And there's that late rush to sign up for all these different football contests, Circa, Westgate, Red Rock, Will Hill, wherever you go. And it's pretty exciting times because right now everyone's full of optimism, believing you're going to win. You really haven't lost anything yet. You haven't had any dreams.
7: Unless
8: crushed.
7: You're in the college contests, you know.
8: No dreams have been crushed yet. Tim, it's week one. Even if you had a, what'd you do in the college contest?
7: I had two different entries. One went 4-3. One did not do so well. So we had two different entries. One did well, one did pretty bad. So we got to bounce out of a hole in one of those spots. But we press on.
8: When you say not so good, you didn't mention the record. Was it
7: 1-6?
8: That's not good.
7: Yeah. The other one is 4-3, though. So I'm optimistic on that one. The 1-6 one, not so much. I've got two different partners. I don't trust that partner anymore, and I trust the other one very well. You mentioned Francis Tiafoe, my DMV brother. He is up 5-4 in a 10-point tiebreak to decide this quarterfinal match in the U.S. Open, so we'll keep our eyes on that. But, Matt, as you mentioned, we do have a busy, busy baseball slate today. And it starts in 5 minutes with Cam Schlittler, your man, back in action. But the big news, Aaron Judge returning to the lineup. Let's hear from the manager of the New York Yankees, Aaron Boone.
9: Yeah, I mean, I'm going to treat it like that. You know, I mean, you know, he won't play the whole game today, even though he wants to. So, you know, I'm going to be mindful of that, especially this first week. You know, I'll probably have one of the days this series off. You know, probably some form of, and again, we'll adjust you know, each night and what we see, and but want to build him up smartly.
7: Starting in right field, batting third tonight, Aaron Judge back off the injured list, Matt.
8: It's always a pleasure to hear Aaron Boone speak. He's so eloquent in the way he talks. Ben Rice, this is the lineup tonight. Ben Rice, Cody Bellinger, Aaron Judge, Luis Garcia, Spencer Jones, Jazz Chisholm, George Lombard, Ryan McMahon, Austin Wells, and Cam Schlitler on the mound. Hopefully he turns in a Cy Young-worthy performance tonight. But this is the type of lineup the Yankees were hoping to have in September and into October. So looking forward to seeing the Yankees and Rockies tonight. One of the biggest baseball betting lines of the season here in this game tonight. In the Bronx, and I want to double-check the info here on this, but the Yankees right here, minus 324 at Circa, they as high as minus 340 out there in the market. According to the Action Network, the largest favorite on the schedule today, obviously, and the fifth largest favorite of the entire season. Yankees reportedly getting 90-plus percent of the bets and the money on this game. And just to be a contrarian, I took the Rockies +1.5, +170. I need the Yankees to win this game by two or more. I need Cam Schlitler to turn in a great performance tonight. But I thought maybe I could win this bet both ways, right? Schlitler pitches. He has not been getting much run support at all. He gave up two hits over eight innings last week and did not get the win in a game against the Angels. Hopefully tonight he does. But I did take 1.5, but I think it was I took 1.5 at +1. 60, I think. Yeah, double check. It says +130 on our screen. I'm pretty sure I got a better number than that.
7: Well, Matt, I'm sure a lot of people, and you've only got a couple seconds really to put this put this in, but how many people out there have a three-leg money line parlay tonight? Cam Schlitler to the Miz to Scooble tonight as big favorites at home. All three of those Cy Young worthy type of pitchers are heavy favorites tonight. Tarik Skubal and the Dodgers around a -320 favorite at some sports. So 295.
8: 295 here. Did you put in that parlay?
7: I did not, Matt. I did not. Should I? Do you highly recommend that? What could go wrong, Matt?
8: Well, the Miz could go wrong. The Cubs have hit him before. They could hit him again. He's -190 tonight. Cam Schlitler's not been that great at home. You know, we've talked about it. He's been in 16 road starts. Schlitler has a 1.14 ERA. Been remarkable on the road. At home, not so hot. ERA in the high threes, and he's given up too many long balls. Hopefully he can shut down the rotten Rockies tonight, though. Just a little bit of a hedge for me on that Cy Young bet, but not much. Taking plus money at +1.5 runs. Yankees should win this game big tonight. And I think Aaron Judge's return to the lineup is going to have them jacked up. I think you'll see the Yankees play with a lot more juice.
7: Well, I mentioned the Milwaukee Brewers and the Chicago Cubs go at it tonight. I was at American Family Field yesterday, Matt, watching a tremendous game. What a finish between the Brewers and the Cubs. Brewers scoring three runs in the bottom of the eighth inning to take a 4-2 lead. Some incredible defense from Lara and Churio. Also PCA going yard in that ninth inning. Brewers won 4-3, but Jacob Mizorowski gets the nod tonight, Matt. You mentioned the last time out, he did not do so well, and that just happens to be a pretty big game this evening.
10: The lights are on and the stakes are high. It's the primetime game of the night.
7: Before we get to that, Matt, Francis Tiafoe to the U.S. Open semifinal dropped the first two sets to Alex Mickelson, came back 7-5, 6-3, and wins in a tiebreak. And Francis Tiafoe moving on to the U.S. Open semifinal. Right. I will.
8: That's a bizarre scene right there. Look at that.
7: Yeah,
8: they're hugging after the match, and Mickelson
7: he's breaking
8: bawling,
7: down.
8: He's bawling his eyes out, and he's bawling on Tiafoe's shoulder. Yeah, can't. I don't know what.
7: You love tennis, man. It's your favorite sport.
8: I don't like the crying. I don't know.
7: There's no crying in tennis. Didn't someone say? Oh, that's a different one. Oh, that was.
8: There shouldn't be any crying in men's tennis anyway. But
7: Tiafoe
8: was a great comeback. He was down two sets and really showed a lot there to come back and win this thing. And I believe Mitch and Paul mentioned that the live line at one point in the fifth set was Mickelson minus 600.
7: Yeah, I was curious. Maybe we'll check around and see when Mickelson was at his highest after winning the first two sets. But Tiafoe battles back, gets the win, and he is off to the U.S. Open semifinal. Matt, tonight we get Jacob Mizorowski. You mentioned the last time he started against the Chicago Cubs, gave up 5 earned runs on 5 hits over just 4 innings of work. The strikeout numbers have not been through the roof, and I know producer of Money Moves, Justin Emery, has been tracking these strikeout leader props over the past couple of weeks, and he has been a guy that has been way too inflated in the market, Matt. Here's his last handful of starts, 5, 6, 6, 6, and then 9 strikeouts going back to early August. So Jacob Mizorowski on the hill tonight. Big favorites are the Milwaukee Brewers, as high as -210 in the market here at Circa, -193. And if you want to bet on the Cubs, +178 tonight in Milwaukee.
8: Yeah, I don't dislike David Peterson, the lefty who's going for the Cubs tonight, but I am not going to play this game. The Miz against the Cubs at Wrigley Field last Wednesday got hit pretty hard, gave up 5 hits and a homer in 4 innings. And Cubs, actually Brewers came back to win that game 9-5. But the Miz got knocked out after 4. Now, he did face the Cubs in Milwaukee. That was on June 26th. 6 innings, 2 hits. He did walk 4, gave up 1 run, struck out 8. So much better start for him that time. His previous 2 starts against the Cubs were much better. Last week, the Cubs got to him. And it might be a matter of the Miz wearing down a little bit late in the season, because he's never had this many innings on his arm into September, and I don't think he's been as dominant. You'd probably agree with that. He's not been as dominant here in the past month or so.
7: Yeah, there's no doubt about it. So Cubs and Brewers, our game of the night starts in about 30 minutes. Brewers, big favorites with the Miz Kid on the hill. Will we see PCA go yard again? Hit his 41st home run of the season last night. Also stole 2 bases. So he was in MVP form yesterday afternoon in Milwaukee. Cam Schlittler, Matt, underway his start as Aaron Judge. They show him in the stands, and I'm sure he's getting quite the ovation from the faithful in right field there at Yankee Stadium.
8: First time since May 31st we've seen Judge out there for the Yankees. 3 months, over 3 months off. He's going to be a little bit rusty when he comes back, but I do think he's going to give the Yankees a big boost. And now, obviously, Will Hill and I have talked about this at length because we love to do Yankees updates on the show.
7: Hashtag Yankees updates.
8: Yeah, and, we were hoping to see Judge by the 1st of September. Yeah, so to see him come back here on, what's today?
7: September 8th. Yeah,
8: to see him come back by the 8th is good enough. So hopefully he's going to be healthy into October and ready to roll, because this Yankees pitching staff setting up pretty well for the postseason.
7: Cam Schlittler strikes out the second batter of the game, and we are underway at Yankee Stadium. We've also got a big one between the Rays and the Braves, Matt. The two top dogs in the respective Eastern divisions of the American and National League. And right now, the Tampa Bay Rays are a slight dog on the road at Atlanta tonight. The Braves around -$1.16. Coming up bottom of the hour, the mustache man himself, Brett McMurphy, America's Insider, will join us. We'll go behind the counter with Jeff Sherman later on in the show. And pro bettor Eddie Walls in hour number 2. We're up and running. It is VSiN primetime on a busy Tuesday night.
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18: The Buccaneers and quarterback Baker Mayfield agreed to terms on a three-year extension worth $165 million, as Mayfield will make $55 million annually under the new deal. The NFL season kicks off tomorrow with the Patriots and Seahawks in Seattle. New England will not have running back Travion Henderson. He's been ruled out because of an ankle injury. While on Thursday in Australia, it's the Rams and 49ers, and the Rams will not have recently unretired defensive lineman Aaron Donald. He's inactive. In fact, Donald will not make the trip with the team at 2 Australia. SEC presidents will vote on Thursday on whether to expel LSU from the conference over the use of former NFL players. Well, the Mid-American Conference changed their tune and now has filed an appeal to the FBS Oversight Committee to overturn the result of the Western Michigan game against Michigan, claiming the officials didn't follow the proper replay protocol. Yankee slugger Aaron Judge back tonight for the first time since late May. No Shohei Ohtani in the Dodgers lineup as they face the Reds.
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7: Alongside Matt Humans, I'm Tim Murray. Atlanta Braves and Tampa Bay Rays about to get underway down in the ATL. Good first inning for Matt's man, Cam Schlittler, and we will see Aaron Judge in just a couple of batters. Ben Rice leads off for the New York Yankees. Over at the U.S. Open, Matt, Francis Tiafoe dropped the first two sets, comes all the way back. He moves on to the U.S. Open semifinals for a third time, where he will meet the winner of tonight's Ben Shelton-Carlos Alcaraz match. Alcaraz north of a $4 favorite. Matt, tomorrow night, you and I will be on the air for the start of the NFL season. It'll be good to have the NFL back. We'll be back in the full swing of things, a little Wednesday night football because of the Thursday game in the States, Friday morning game over in Australia between the Rams and the Niners. We'll get to that one here in just a little bit, but as we take a look at the board, Matt, right now Seattle, the defending Super Bowl champion, anywhere from 3 to 3.5 point favorite against the New England Patriots in a rematch of the last NFL game we saw.
8: Yeah, and it was not a thriller. I watched the replay last night. It was on NFL Network after midnight, and just reminded you what a boring Super Bowl that was, and really how pathetic the Patriots' performance was. And it was disappointing because I was on the Patriots in the game, and they didn't show up looking prepared, and they didn't show up, I thought, well-coached, and they didn't show up ready to play. Drake May looked like he was lost in that game. Offensive line didn't do a good job protecting him. There were so many breakdowns on behalf of the Patriots in that game. It was pretty embarrassing, actually. I thought it was when you watch the game live and then watch the game again last night. I was like, man, what did Mike Vrabel and his staff do for the 2 weeks leading up to the Super Bowl? Totally out-coached by Mike McDaniel. Not McDaniel. And his staff.
7: McDonald,
8: whatever. I was at McDonald's this afternoon. I should have been able to get that. Mike McDonald and his staff totally outcoached Vrabel and his staff in that game. And the Seattle defense has shut down pretty much everything the Patriots tried to do. So, I like to play dogs. Not that interested in the dog here. I think 3 is a bit of a cheap number. And if anything, I would probably play the favorite, but I don't know if I'm going to play it right now. I do think the Patriots are improved. I thought they made some big moves in the offseason. And this offense is going to be better than it was a year ago. And The offense, frankly, for the Patriots was not very good at the beginning, at the end of last season. If you think about the AFC Championship game and the Super Bowl, and really even before that, Drake May, I thought, fizzled in the postseason. But he played at a high level before that, but he fizzled in the last few games of the postseason. I still think this Patriots team could be pretty good. I believe in the Super Bowl hangover. I didn't bet any Patriots futures this year. But it's interesting. I think the sharper money in the market here was taking 3.5 with the Pats.
7: Saw this stat today, Matt. Since 2000, Super Bowl losers in week one. Mm-hmm. The following year, 6-20 against the spread. But to your point, seen a lot of the hooks get scooped up, including here at Circa, thought to be a much sharper book. So Seattle laying three, a juice three, against the New England Patriots tomorrow night at Lumen Field. Aaron Judge, by the way, has stepped into the batter's box for his return here to the lineup, and not exactly sure what is happening, as we now have some sort of maybe communication error for the Colorado Rockies. So we will get an elongated at bat for Aaron Judge after the first pitch to Judge was a bit low. So
8: our game of the night is Cubs Brewers. You were out there last night. You saw a hell of a game.
7: Did.
8: On Monday. Pete Crow Armstrong homered yesterday, 41 homers, 35 stolen bases. And, you know, we mentioned it a week ago Monday on this show. I think it was stating the obvious at that time. I thought the MVP race was over a week ago Monday. He is take the prop off the board now. It's sealed. It's
7: yeah.
8: done.
7: Yeah, he has stepped up his game to another level. And, you know, he got on base twice yesterday prior to his home run in the ninth inning. And every time he got on first base, you knew, everyone in the whole stadium knew he was going to steal second. And they couldn't do anything about it. He stole it easily in both attempts there. So Pete Crow Armstrong had a pretty strong performance yesterday, hit a homer, but because of a tremendous defensive play in the previous at-bat by Luis Lara out in right field, there was no one on base, and he was just hitting a solo home run. But it was a really good game yesterday between the Brewers and the Cubs, and the Brewers lead now 8 games in the division after a not-so-great weekend as Aaron Judge. Ooh, man, I thought that was groove there, but a slider low and away. So a 2-1 count here to Aaron Judge and his return to the Yankees lineup.
8: That was a pitch he probably should take deep. I think that might be a reflection of his timing being a little bit slow there, his bat speed being a little bit slow after 3 months off, because that pitch was grooved right there. That was like a batting practice fastball. You got to take that one into the seats. We have a home run in Atlanta. Can you see the TV over there? I think it's the Tampa Bay Rays.
7: Yeah,
8: homer.
7: Tampa Bay Rays have hit a home run. Guess who it is? Junior Caminaro, his 39th home run of the season. And the Rays strike first with 2 outs in the top of the first down in Atlanta. So Junior Caminaro, one of the hottest hitters in all of baseball, he goes yard to make it 1-0 Tampa here in the top of the first inning. Some really good baseball, as mentioned, going on tonight. So we got the screens all set up. And keeping our eyes on some pennant
8: races. I'm going to give Mitch Moss some credit. I was listening to VSiN when I was driving in, and Mitch was all over the Mets. He said, yeah, you got to play the Mets. Mets are the right side tonight. And he gave a bunch of reasons. And he talked Paulie Howard into it. And look at this. Mets are up 5-0 in the top of the third in Miami. Not there yet, but a great start. And Mitch was, you could tell he had a strong opinion on the Mets. Also, Reed Detmers, lefty, going for the Angels tonight. And he's been really good. Angels did not want to trade him. And Aaron Judge just strikes out, by the way, first at-bat. Reed Detmers going tonight for the Angels. I thought it could be a live dog. You just don't know if they're going to get much run support for Detmers. But the Angels do have a 1-0 lead on Boston, top of the third at Fenway.
7: Yeah, right now Boston, 2 games back of the Yankees for the top wild card spot. Both those teams well ahead of the Guardians and everyone else for the wild card. Yankees 4 games back of the Tampa Bay Rays as we are in the final month of the season, as the Yankees will get a 2-out base hit here from Luis Garcia Jr., and they'll have men on first and third as Cody Bellinger goes over to third. Actually, Luis Garcia will go to second after the ball was booted in the outfield. And now,
8: oh no,
7: man,
8: you got to be kidding me.
7: That is, ladies and gentlemen, the Colorado Rockies at their finest. They boot the ball in the outfield, and then we don't even see the camera angle. And somehow the ball ends up at the backstop. I mean, this is The Little League World Series was a week ago, and saw better baseball in Williamsport than this.
8: Don't insult the Little Leaguers. The Little Leaguers are better than this.
7: What is going on?
8: So he throws the ball back to the infield. Nobody's paying attention, and the ball rolls all the way to the backstop, wow. And Cody Bellinger scores. That is a ridiculous joke.
7: They're switching camera angles to try to figure out what the hell just happened. So they boot the ball, literally boot it. They kick it about 20 feet in front, and then the ball just gets lobbed in. No one's paying attention, and a run scores. Yankees lead 1-0.
8: Yankees would be up 2-0 if that bum Aaron Judge didn't strike out. Right?
7: By the way, another homer for Mitch's bet in the New York Mets. 6-0 Mets. Good work, Mitch. Bring that one home here tonight. So 6-0 Mets. 6-0 Guardians, by the way. The Guardians right now clinging to the final wild card spot. It's actually a pretty big series with them and the Baltimore Orioles. The Orioles gave some people some hope just a little while ago, but not the case. What are we laughing at?
8: I forgot. Paul Howard made a conviction. He made a strong case for the Orioles. Ooh. That's not going
7: well. That is not going well tonight. 6-0, bottom of the third inning right now. And on the hill, Tanner Beebe has thrown 2 1/3 scoreless innings. I'm watching the replay of this. No one's paying attention. The ball just gets lofted into the middle of the infield. No one's paying attention. A run is that two? That's two errors on one play, man.
8: And the outfielder is blaming the infielders for not seeing his throw that was meant for nobody. He just threw the ball in to nobody, and it rolls to the backstop, and he's blaming the infielder.
7: I'm pretty sure Jake McCarthy's going to get – he got ruled for two errors. He just throws the ball in the middle of the infield. The catcher's not paying attention, and a run score. I mean, it feels like we're watching, you know, the April months of Major League when they were just absolutely dreadful. The inning comes to a close,
8: Spencer Jones strikes out, and the Rockies get out of it. You do have to wonder, too, what was the catcher doing? Catcher's standing there. He's not watching.
7: He was out to lunch. He's like, just look it up.
8: That was
7: two errors on one play.
8: That's why the Rockies are the Rockies.
7: That's why. That's rotten. Why the New York Yankees really were the biggest rotten. Favorite of the day and, what, fifth biggest favorite of the entire season.
8: That's right. We'll see. That's not the way I thought the Yankees might get run support for Cam Swetler tonight, but that's a new way to get a run, Tim.
7: Matt, we're going to talk to the mustached man, our good friend Brett McMurphy, coming up bottom of the hour. What's the latest with the MAC and Western Michigan as the aftermath of that debacle? Speaking of debacles, what was a bigger debacle? The play we just saw there by Jake McCarthy, or the ref's decision to put another second on the clock in the Big House on Saturday night? I know the answer. What happened in Ann Arbor? Unbelievable what we saw. But what's the aftermath of that? Brett McMurphy has the latest as we will be joined by him. We are underway. Our game of the night about to get underway too. The Miz Kid on the hill tonight for the Brewers.
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2: 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And to fix that, we're going to subtract. We're not going to add. We're not going to draft anyone, which a lot of Packers people, a lot of fans thought they would. I kind of thought they would. I was surprised that they didn't. I didn't necessarily expect them to make a trade or make a signing, although they signed Sky Moore, returner. But I think a lot of people thought, well, they'll get another wide receiver in the draft because you weren't sure about Watson, especially you weren't sure about Reed. Now they ultimately re-signed both of those guys, so it was clear now, you know, weeks and months after the draft, they kind of had a plan with where they were going. But the Packers, plan this offseason was subtract, addition by subtraction. And I think that has a real chance of working, at least in training camp, hearing all good things.
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0: The charity throw. Yep. Oh, good one. Good one. Yep.
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0: Yeah, good job.
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7: Well, the Packers will hit the field for practice tomorrow as they prep for Sunday's season opener against Minnesota. Green Bay will be without Micah Parsons for the first month of the season as he returns from a torn ACL. Packers did not win a game after Parsons got hurt last year. That's the challenge facing new defensive coordinator Jonathan Gannon. But asked about the pass rush without Parsons, Gannon said it's more than just one guy, and he likes what he's got.
8: You know, rush and coverage go together, so it's not just the guys that are rushing the passer, it's the back end, how that's coordinated with the rush. I feel really good about our edge guys. I feel really good about us being able to generate inside, the guys that we have inside. And hopefully we'll put a couple cool things on tape that make it hard on them.
7: Again, the Packers will be on the field tomorrow for practice. That won't include Josh Jacobs. He's unable to practice while on the commissioner's exempt list due to being charged with a pair of misdemeanors. Also can't play. He is due in court later this week on those charges, the running back facing a potential suspension pending the outcome of the case. Turning to Wisconsin, they have started preparing for their home opener on Saturday against Western Illinois. The two sides met back in 2014 with the Badgers winning 37-3. Kick on Saturday is set for 6:15.
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7: Well, Brewers and Cubs continuing their series tonight at American Family Field. Milwaukee comes in with a magic number of 9 to clinch their fourth straight division title. They're also set up to claim the best record in the league and the home field advantage that comes along with it here over these next few weeks. With this Wisconsin Sports Zone Network update, I'm Zach Kyle Prin.
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11: Three pitches, three strikes. Sit down, PCA. Jacob Mizorowski struck out Pete Crow Armstrong to start off the ball game in Milwaukee. However, Matt, it has not been smooth sailing for the Miz as he just gave up a double. So right now, man on second in the top of the first inning in Milwaukee. Pete Crow Armstrong right now facing Alex Bregman. So a Seiya Suzuki double to center after striking out Pete Crow Armstrong. And right now a 1-2 count on Alex Bregman in Milwaukee. The Miz Kid facing the Cubs. Your heavy, heavy favorite to win the NL Cy Young. 1-2 pitch about to come. And here it is. And Alex Bregman gets a hold of one, but not deep enough. Fly out to center field. Matt, you're not thrilled about what we just saw at Yankee Stadium because Cam Schlittler just gave up a solo homer. It is now 1-1, Rockies and Yankees.
12: Schlittler throwing a lot of high fastballs tonight, and one just ended up in the seats. So he has not been very good at home. I mentioned that over and over. And that's why tonight against the Rockies, I thought if he can't have a really strong home start at home, you know, against this week, Rockies lineup, he's got some real problems in the Bronx. But that's one hit so far. We'll see if he settles down. Two outs here, top of the third, tie score. And the Yankees just, I mean, it's a fluke that they got a run on the board because of defensive mistakes by the Rockies in the first inning. Yankees are going to have to wake up offensively. They got Judge back tonight, and we'll see if something changes there.
11: So tonight, Matt, we have Jacob Mizorowski right now at FanDuel, minus 650 to win NL Cy Young. Cam Schlittler, minus 550 to win AL Cy Young. Dylan Cease, plus 360. Chris Sale, 5-1 as their main competition